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32: Punter,
0: Patrick Ray, fifth year, St. Patrick's College, Ballarat, Warrnambool, Australia.
1: Those are the starters for the Dukes as we get set for JMU and Georgia Southern. The captains at midfield right now, DJ Fox, Jacoby Wilson, Camden Coleman, and Terrence Jones are the captains today for the Dukes.
2: Georgia Southern will receive.
1: So the Dukes have won the toss and deferred to the second half. The defense will try and strike first here. Give me some keys, Isaiah Bradshaw.
3: I think the keys to the game is how well Georgia Southern is going to be able to handle JMU's tempo. If we can get the tempo rolling on offense, it'll be really good success for those guys up front. And as far as defensively, I think if we can confuse some looks for their quarterback and then limit those yards after catch, that'll really help us.
1: The crowd is not big, let's be honest. There are some students behind the JMU students or behind the JMU bench that are rowdy, but there is not a big crowd. The weather has forced some folks to stay home and listen or watch this game. So the crowd, I don't think it will be a factor in this game. I thought it could be coming in, but with the weather, it has kept a lot of people away. We'll see if some more come in, but there is not a big crowd here in Statesboro tonight. So like we've seen in the past, the last couple of times the Dukes have been here, it's been pretty electric, and they get fired up for this football game, and they've played well. They play, again, they talk about the power of Paulson. And JMU and Georgia Southern, they are two of the best teams on their home fields against anybody. And the Dukes have never won here. 0-6. The one thing Coach Napier has talked a lot about is that they want to do – this team wants to set the standard. They want to be the first to do different things. They went to California and won a football game. That had never been done. They've never beaten Marshall at home. That's done. They've checked the box in a couple things. They want another box to be checked with winning on the road here in Statesboro. With Isaiah Bradshaw, I am Dave Rigger, Jacqueline Dobin, our producer. Sit back, relax. Let's enjoy some football tonight. The Dukes look to stay undefeated and get their first win here in Statesboro. Both sidelines are jumping up and down. An electric atmosphere despite a little smaller crowd. James Madison in the gold helmets. With the white jerseys on the road and the purple pants and the traditional look for Georgia Southern. Navy blue helmets, navy blue jerseys, and the white pants at home. They look like Alabama with numbers on the side. Dukes will kick off right to left. Baylen Woodman will kick it off and back deep to receive it. And he should not get a chance. High end over end, and he will not get a chance. Jeremiah Ware lets it go over his head, and it'll be first and 10 for Georgia Southern from their own 25-yard line. Here comes the seventh-year quarterback, Max Johnson, the son of Brad Johnson, the Super Bowl-winning quarterback for the Tampa Bay Buccaneers. See if the Dukes can get after him, and it will be Danny Royster to start at defensive end for the Dukes. But he's been playing really well lately, though. Danny has 2.5 TFLs, 1.5 sacks, 17 tackles. And that's the one thing with this defensive line. They spread the wealth. They spread the snaps. All these guys will play a lot of football. Max Johnson has David Bedinga to his left. Shotgun formation. Wing left is River Helms, a tight end. Two receivers far side left. The Dukes will shift up front. Southern stays put. Here's the first play of the football game. Hand off to Bedinga. He's stuck by Nakion Jackson. Seth Gathers will help make the tackle. But a 4-yard gain on first down. He's up the near side right hash for four, and they're going to play with some tempo here early on.
3: Yeah, let's see how well much they do this.
1: Second down, six now. Football at the 29-yard line, and they will snap it, and it's another handoff up the middle, and right there, great job by Rasheed Lovelace, and flying was Bam Jackson for a gain of just two, but good job by Sheed up front. He was able to shed the tackle, grab the ball carrier, and sling him down after just a 2-yard gain. Big third and four on third down. The Dukes struggled last week against Marshall. Georgia Southern 41%. They will huddle now on this play.
3: Yeah, great job separating and staying off on that block to be able to make that tackle.
1: They're going to take their time, run some clock. Dukes just stand there and wait for him, and now they break the huddle. Going to send trips to the far side left, and River Helms a tight end to the near side right. The back is Bedinga again. They like to throw it to their backs out of the backfield as well. Coming in motion across the formation is Andre Green, transfer from Virginia. Young man from Richmond. Going to snap it back. Here comes the pressure. Max Johnson over the middle of the football field. It's going to be complete. Breaking a tackle is Ware. He's in the open field to the 40. Near sideline. Breaks a tackle. He's going to be spun down from behind. Inside the 20-yard line by Jayon Harvey. Great catch by Ware. Slips two tackles and gets a big play down to the 19-yard line in JMU territory.
3: Yeah, a little drag route.
2: Come out.
1: Ware is injured at the end of the play after the long catch and run.
3: Yeah, good drag route by them, and just rewriting his hip pocket.

0: Great job by him making that catch.
1: You say that was a pretty good coverage, but a better ball by Max Johnson that time.
0: Yes.
1: He got drugged down from behind, and maybe one of those where when you get drugged down, you get landed on, and it's going to look like a lower leg injury. But Jeremiah Ware, a guy that is back on kickoffs, that's his 15th catch of the season. And his longest reception had been only 27 yards. That one goes for 50 down to the 19-yard line, and they're going to give us a media timeout with Ware down on the field. So, all of a sudden, an explosive play. That's one thing the Dukes have not allowed many of. They hadn't allowed a 50-yard play the entire season until that play right there. It goes for 50 in Georgia Southern, trying to start quick and get off to a good start here in Statesboro. So a big play on third down. They convert their first third down, and the Dukes have to try and get a red zone stop when we return. Just underway, 13:41 to go, first quarter, no score, but Georgia Southern on the move as we continue with James Madison football on the Morris Insurance and Financial JMU Radio Network.
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1: Jeremiah Ware comes off the football field. He had to be helped off. Then got landed on his leg there at the end of that play. So we'll see if he comes back into the football game. But a 50-yarder, and Georgia Southern now trying to get on the scoreboard right away. Dukes came out, had some pressure on third down, but Max Johnson, pretty good protection by that on that play to allow him to find some time on that drag route.
0: Yeah, that was. I mean, we looked like we brought six there, and then kudos to them by just keeping the back end and then be able to pick that up.
1: So now they've got the football at the 19-yard line. You just mentioned to me, and one thing we talked about in pregame was Weston Bryan, their backup quarterback. They put him in this situation quite a bit. 6'3", 255, young man from Leesburg, Georgia. So far this year, he's our second leading rusher. Last year, he played some, but mainly short yardage. Like, he had 111 total yards on 31 carries, so it was mainly short yardage type stuff. They put him out there quite a bit now in their little wildcat packages that they have. He has 152 yards, averaging 6.1 yards per carry. He had a 67-yard touchdown, but he already has 5 touchdowns so far this year. So let's see, and they're going to bring him into the football game. So Weston Bryan has checked in, 6'3", 255, and most of the time he runs it, but he can throw. He's 2 for 4 this year. He didn't throw a ball last year, but he is a quarterback. So we'll see what happens here as they have brought him into the football game.
0: Yeah, right on cue.
1: 13:41 to go after the injury. James Madison and Georgia Southern here tonight. Georgia Southern trying to strike early, much like Marshall did a week ago, to take the early lead on the Dukes. So it is Weston Bryan at quarterback. It's an empty backfield. Tight end to the left is J.P. Michael. Bryan awaits the snap. Let's see if they just run it with him. More times than not, they do in this formation. Two receivers both way. Going to set a man in motion now. And it will be a quarterback power. He tries to bounce it. He's got nowhere to go. Good job by Kells Bush. Maybe a yard. That's about it. But Kells right there. Really good job defensively from his defensive tackle spot, and he's going to come out of the game now. Weston Bryan will. Max Johnson, the starting quarterback, is back in.
0: Yeah, usually you try to get a light box when you do that motion, and kudos JMU, you just stayed with a stack box in there to prevent that big run.
1: Second down, 9 from the 18. Let's see if the Dukes can hold them to 3, at least an opportunity from 3. Red zone offense for Georgia Southern so far. They've only scored 12 out of 16 times. That is 121st in the country. So they've missed a lot of opportunities in the red zone. Two receivers, far side left, one to the near side right. Bedinga the back, fake handoff. It's a double move down the seam, over the top of the defense. It's going to be caught in the back of the end zone. Touchdown, and it goes to Taylor Bradshaw for Georgia Southern. The double move got the Dukes, and a great pass by Max Johnson in the back of the end zone down the seam.
0: Yeah, that's just a little bit of not good eye discipline there. Just got to stay on your man.
1: So Georgia Southern goes right down the football field. Max Johnson, as advertised, 2 for 2, 68 yards and a touchdown. And that's a big start for the Eagles here on their home field. Again, not a huge crowd, but the crowd that's here, getting them involved here early on and giving them a ton of confidence.
0: Yeah, we just got to come back strong, just, you know, be all be able to go to the next play.
1: The Dukes have done a good job of that. Obviously, the first time they were trailed was last week. Here's the PAT. Dukes almost block it. Coming through was Keetron Simpson. Couldn't get there, though, and the point after is good by Tripp Bryant. And just like that, it's a 5-play, 75-yard drive, just 2:27 off the clock. Georgia Southern is up 7-0 with 12:33 to go here in the first quarter. That scoring summary brought to you by Commonwealth One Federal Credit Union. Last week when the Dukes fell behind, they answered back with Corey Scott's touchdown to get right back into the football game. And then, obviously, in the second quarter, they took over. Let's see how they respond here to start this game. And, boy, the Dukes have had tremendous starts. Last week was the first time they didn't score in the opening drive, but they still scored in their next six drives after that.
0: Yeah, I mean, they're doing a good job of playing good complementary football. I mean, and now they're just faced with a little bit of adversity. I mean, and like Coach said, that's good. Like, let's take it as it is, and let's embrace it, and let's move forward from it.
1: Mikey Scott back deep to receive the kickoff. He stands at his own 10. The kickoff man is Blake Ford so far this year. 24 kickoffs, 18 touchbacks. So that's an advantage that he has. He's only had six that have not been touchbacks so far this year. He is a fifth-year transfer from North Texas, began his career at Arkansas. 6'1", 215. So Mike will probably let this go over his head if it's not inside the 10. Now he backs up, and he will try and boom out of the back of the end zone, and he will. It will be a touchback, and James Madison begins from their own 25-yard line. Dukes right to left here in the first quarter. 12:33 to play. And if you didn't join us early in our pregame show, no Corey Scott. Michael Scott will get the start tonight. No Corey Scott. He's been electric of late. They will not have him tonight. And J.C. Evans is available to play. He will not start the game. Don't know how much he'll play, but he is available to play here tonight. Camden Coleman, though, comes out. Cam's been phenomenal so far this season. 10 touchdowns, just one INT, 63% completion percentage. And GP, after a 206-yard effort last week, to his left. Trips to the near side left. Some movement up front by the Georgia Southern defensive line. Cam Coleman awaits the shotgun snap from Zach Greenberg. Now short motion from Cole Keller. Comes across the formation, a wing on the right side. Hand off to George Pettaway. Big hole for GP. He breaks the secondary, but, man, he breaks one more tackle. He's out the gate. He gets 9 on first down. Good job to slip through that line of scrimmage and get 9 on first down.
0: Excellent vision there. They tried to move into an odd front there, and they were able to get right in between the end and the nose.
1: Second down and 1 yard to go. Going to play with tempo. Another handoff to George Pettaway. He cuts up the middle. Big hole again. 40, 45, 50-yard line of the 49 of Georgia Southern. Two runs, 26 yards for GP. And the Dukes are in Eagles territory just like that.
0: Yeah, they just keep staying with that tempo. They're struggling getting a line and staying in their gaps with this tempo. Let's see if we stay with it.
1: Already 26 on two carries. They only give up 122 per game. See if they can stick with it. 2-by-2 formation. Keller again, short motion, a wing on the near side left now. Snap back, RPO, play action pass. Cam's going to take a shot deep for Braden Wislowski. He has him out there, and he's overthrown. He got knocked down, had to throw it a little bit earlier than what he wanted to. If he could get that on the money, that's 6 points, but he overthrew Braden Wislowski.
0: Yeah, he did have a step there. Probably something they may come back to.
1: So they won't even line up. They won't even huddle. They will line up quickly and try and go again. Scar Harrison to the near side left. They've got Wiz and Mikey Scott to the far side right. James Madison down 7-0. Keller motions to the far side. Now comes back to the near side left as a wing. GP to the left. And now Keller goes back to the right side. Going to throw the football. Look in the flat. Get it to GP. Makes the catch. Takes a hit. And he will go down to the 45. But good job to hang on to the football. It's a 4-yard gain. A 3rd down and 6 now for JMU as he came out of the flat and made the catch on the near side left. He was hit immediately by Aaron Sears, their free safety.
0: Yeah, good catch. But just getting a manageable 3rd down for your quarterback.
1: And Cam's done a good job this year just taking what the defense gives you. That time they gave him a little pass in the flat and they pick up 4. And a good job to hang on to the football by GP. Movement up front again for Georgia Southern. Going to throw the football on 3rd and 6. Down the near sideline for Scar Harrison. It's a back shoulder fade. Man, and he lost his footing. If he doesn't, he's got a great chance to catch the football, but he lost his footing and slipped down. So James Madison wants a punt after they got into Georgia Southern.

0: territory.
1: Yeah, I mean, not a bad series. I mean, you don't like the punt here, but, I mean, just get some early success running the football, so give us some confidence the next time we get the ball.
0: So Patrick Gray on the punt. So far, Pat, this season has been very good.

0: player was right there. So there's a timeout on the field with 10:56 to play here in the first quarter. Georgia Southern 7 and James Madison nothing. We'll get a break. Come back with the Southern possession, their second of the game, as they have the early lead. This is James Madison football on the Morris Insurance and Financial JMU Radio Network.
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0: 10:56 to go, first quarter, 7-0 Georgia Southern here in the opening stages. Both teams won possession. Dukes had to punt after getting it into Georgia Southern territory. Dukes, hopefully they can get some sacks tonight, but for every sack they get, it's a sack to get back. Every sack the Dukes make this season, Food Lion Feeds will donate 1,000 meals to feed our neighbors in need in the Shenandoah Valley. There's Max Johnson in the offense for Georgia Southern once again. They move left to right from their own 20-yard line. They look to throw it short, and Max Johnson rolling. Now he'll take off and run and force to the boundary. Good job by Seth Gathers. He'll pick up 3 yards to the 23-yard line, though. And that's not his strength, but a good job to take what the defense gave you there. Good coverage down the field by the Dukes defense.
6: Yeah, try to go to a little sprint out action, get the back into the flat. Good job staying in coverage.
0: A little bit different now with Noamar Thomas. They are going to play Keetron Simpson and Turner Schmidt together at the same time. They normally play the same end spot, so they'll rotate out. Now pressure comes. We'll throw it to Bradshaw on the near side. He caught the touchdown. He's tackled from behind by Keetron Simpson, but it pushes it forward to the 27, so a 3rd and 3 coming up.
6: Yeah, another example of a little screen game.
0: So Turner Schmidt playing the same end as Amar Thomas normally does. So it's Amar out, Danny Royster, and then Turner Schmidt. Schmidt and Keetron usually go back and forth, and now Schmidt comes out, and in comes Danny Royster. So Turner being valuable and able to play both end spots. They are a little bit different. 3rd and 3. Their last third went for 50. Max Johnson so far 3 for 3 to start the football game. See if the Dukes bring some pressure. They look like they're going to bring some pressure. Helms comes in motion. Going to rush 5. Can't quite get there. Going to dump it to Badinga. He is wide open. The back will get the check down. He's across the 35-40 and then dives forward close to the 45-yard line. He's going to pick up 18 on just a simple check down that time in the flat.
6: Man, a little miscommunication. Nobody decided to pick up the back on that one.
0: Both backers came, and then no one was able to pick up the back out of the backfield. Now they'll play with tempo. 2-by-2 formation. Empty backfield now. Badinga goes in motion to the near side right. It's a double move again. Going to throw it near sideline, and great job defensively by Ken Willis. They threw it behind the line of scrimmage for Josh Dallas, and he had nowhere to go because Ken Willis was right there. It's a loss of 3 on first down.
6: Better job there. I mean, same thing, double move, but just having your eyes in the right place will help you make the play.
0: And didn't bite on it that time. So now they are behind the sticks for the first time. It's been on their turn.

0: Herms. They had a 3rd and 4, now with a 3rd and 3. This now behind the chains for the first time with 8:50 left in the first quarter. 7-0 Georgia Southern. Second drive for the Eagles. They've got 3 receivers to the far side left now. The tight end to the near side right is Helms. Deuce going to back off. They show a bunch of pressure. Now coming in motion is Alex Taylor, their big play receiver. They look left side, going to get hit. It's thrown, tipped up, and nearly intercepted. Great play by LaRon Dews. Ronnie, the true freshman, playing the other corner opposite Ken Willis in for DJ Kelly right now on a slant, knocks the ball away, and now it's 3rd and 13.
1: Yeah, very tight window there. I mean, and then last time we came with a little bit of pressure on 3rd down. Let's see if we stay with some man or if we come back with a little bit of zone here.
0: And Johnson had the throw out early. He got hit hard that time. I think it was Turner Schmidt who got to him. So now 3rd and long for the first time of the game. They bring in Terrence Gibbs, 5th-year running back transfer. He's been a guy here, been here all 5 years from Orlando. 3rd down 13. Dallas goes in motion to the far left sideline. They're going to let him go, and now going to set up a screen left side for Gibbs, and he is going to be blown up and lose 2 yards. Good job by Ronnie Dews on that entire series. He gets a pass breakup and a TFL, and it'll be 4th and 15. LaRon Dews has come to play here early.
1: Yeah, great job there. Just coming back on your second possession and just getting a good stop there to get your offense back to football. Great stand.
0: And you can tell early on, they, besides the 50-yard pass, they are throwing it short and outside, and they're going to make the Dukes go side to side. But a great job on that set of downs. On to punt is Alex Smith. They have allowed 2 punt returns for touchdowns. The big lefty, high boomer, Michael Scott, will call for the fair catch and make it at the 12-yard line. Didn't get a chance. And Smith has been here for all 5 years. He's punted now 186 times in a Georgia Southern uniform. 6'6", 230, 4th-year man from Melbourne, Australia. Shocker there that he is from Australia, but a couple of Aussies in this game. And the Dukes offense will have it back from their own. They're going to mark it at the 13, it looks like. So a good start to the last drive on the ground, and then they saw Cam go 1 out of 3, and they had to punt the football.
1: Let's see if we stick with the run here and just start, I mean, just start gashing them. If it's not broke, keep running it.
0: Nick Herman will start as the back. The starting receivers are going to stay out there the same with Michael Scott in for Corey Scott. And then Scar Harrison and Brayden Wislowski. Dukes will shift and put all 4 eligible receivers on the near side left now. Trips and the tight end. And it'll be a stretch play to Nick Herman. He cuts up the middle, and again, he's going to get you a good yardage. He'll go for 5 right up the middle. Good cutback. Just stick your foot in the turf and get up the field.
1: Yeah, I mean, they're finding the lanes. I mean, and that's the thing. There's, like I said, there's a little bit of gap integrity issues. You got to take advantage of that.
0: Did you see that on film, too?
1: Yeah, I saw a whole bunch of that. So if we could take advantage of that running the football, we'll have a good night.
0: 2 receivers near side left for Camden Coleman. It's 1 for 3 to start for 4 yards. RPO, quick pass to Wislowski as short. He goes down to make the catch, a yard shy of the sticks. Could have had a 1st down easily, but he had to go down low to make the catch. So it's going to be a 3rd down and 1. And now the Dukes will bring in extra tight ends. They'll bring in Katie Mosley and Thatcher Miller. So they'll go with 12 personnel, 1 running back and 2 tight ends. And now J.C. Evans is in the football game. So J.C. Evans has checked in along with Jaden Mines and also George Petaway. Wholesale changes for the Dukes, but J.C. Evans has checked in. His first play since the opening win against Liberty. And Evans in the shotgun formation. GP to his right. 3rd down and 1. Motion from Katie Mosley. It's going to be a fake handoff. Here comes J.C. He's going to cut and dive for a 1st down. He lost his footing a little bit, but athletic enough to go pick up 4. And that's going to be his role a little bit right now. A little bit of rust throwing the football in the week of practice after missing a month. Again, that's what the coaches were like. He missed a month, and he didn't get to practice a whole lot. So that's going to be his role right now. And, again, he's pretty elite at it.
1: Yeah, good way to get him back in the game. Just keep have him run.
0: Just get your feet wet a little bit.
1: Yep.
0: 6:13 to go here in a drop play. Big hole for GP, and then it gets closed immediately. It'll be a short gain of 1, maybe 2 yards. Good job to knife in there by the linebacker Diego Avilas to shut that down. Looked like it might go for much more.
1: Yeah, it looked like they were pretty big opening, and kudos to them to be able to just secure the gap there.
0: The drive's been pretty good for the Dukes.
1: Yeah, it has.
0: 7-0 Georgia Southern, 5:50 to go here in the first quarter. Second possession for JMU in their own territory at the 26. 2nd down 9 for Cam. Cole Keller goes in motion. He's a wing on the left side. Turns, gives. Here's GP. He makes one man miss. Comes near sideline. He's out the gate to the 40. 45, GP ran to the boundary near midfield, but George Pettaway off to a tremendous start. He had 26 in his first two carries. This one goes for 21 more after going for 207 a week ago, but a good bounce to the outside.
1: Great job again. I mean, the end stayed in a four-eye, then he jumped outside, and GP just went where he was and just took it right down the sideline.
0: So now to the 47 in their own territory. Scar Harrison near side left. Cam looks to the right side. Michael Scott, comeback route, makes the catch. He hesitates, comes near sideline, now gets up the field. He's down on a first down, 11-yard completion to the 42 in Georgia Southern territory. Little comeback route for Mikey Scott.
1: Yeah, good pass route right over the middle, just settling down in the zone.
0: Mikey on the season now with his 12th catch. And now Dukes will sub, so wholesale subs on the defensive line for Georgia Southern. Dukes on the move, second straight possession in Georgia Southern territory. First and 10 at the 42. 4:40 left first quarter, 7-0 Georgia Southern. Three receivers all to the right side. Tied and attached over there is Keller. Seth Cromwell, the back, gets a give to Seth. He hesitates, then bullies his way across the 40, down the right hash to the 38, and he will pick up four on first down. Boy, they've ran the ball really well early on.
1: The big boys up front are getting some good, solid movement. I mean, they need to just stick with that right now.
0: Right now, eight carries, 60 yards on the ground from four different backs because of JC. Second six will play with tempo from the 38. Cam Coleman turns and gives to Seth, gets downhill quickly, then gets upended, and he's going to pick up two to the 36. Avilas, again, the linebacker, is going low on everybody. He makes his stop. It'll be a third down and four now. Football at the 36-yard line. Depending on what happens here, this could be four-down territory.
1: Good manageable third down right here.
0: Three receivers near side left. Cam Coleman out of the shotgun. Cole Keller split to the far side right. Here's the shotgun snap, chest high. They bring pressure, pick it up, throw it near sideline, tipped, and it's incomplete. Dropping in coverage that time to knock the football away. A tremendous job by the defensive end, Anthony Bynum. And now it is fourth down. Looks like Coach Napier is going to roll the dice and go for it here on a fourth down and four.
1: Had a decent little window there on the pressure. I just thought he should have went to the other side. But good shootout. They came with a different look there.
0: They brought a ton of pressure. Yep. I think he probably had more time than what he thought. They did a good job of picking it up. Big fourth down. Dukes are 3-for-4 this season on fourth down. Fourth and four from the 36 of Georgia Southern. Camden Coleman under pressure throws it near sideline. It's going to be dropped by Scar Harrison. A perfect throw by Camden Coleman on a slant. A safety was closing in, and Scar could not hang on to it. Good ball. Should have had the first down. It's an incomplete pass.
1: Yeah, he found the opening there. You just got to come down with it.
0: Yeah, you got to catch that. Yep. You know the hit's coming.
1: Yes. And sometimes they get the alligator arms, but it was just a flat drop.
0: And now the rain is falling here in Statesboro, and it looks like we've got a media timeout. But the rain is falling pretty good here in Statesboro. It was a gorgeous night after tornado warnings and lightning and everything like that. The rain now coming down here in Statesboro. 3:27 to go. Dukes turn the ball over on downs at the 36-yard line in Georgia Southern territory, and they trail 7-0. Eagles have the lead and the football back for their third possession as we continue with James Madison football on the Morris Insurance and Financial JMU Radio Network.
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0: James Madison Athletics like to thank their Team Madison partners, Pepsi and Centerra, as we continue from Statesboro, Georgia, home of the Georgia Southern Eagles. This has been a house of horrors for the Dukes over the years. 0-6 all time against Georgia Southern. And the two games in the Sun Belt have been interesting games. I mentioned that earlier. A shootout with over 1,200 total yards with Todd Centeio and Kurt Signetti in

0: Dukes losing 45-38 here to Georgia Southern. And then 2 years ago, the Dukes could get nothing done offensively. They were under pressure the entire game, had about 250 yards of offense and lost by two scores here to Georgia Southern. And they did not play well. They got beat up pretty good that game and probably should have lost worse than what it was. But honestly, they've gotten out to decent starts in this place before, so maybe a little slower start is a better thing.
1: Yeah. Yeah, so I mean, maybe we're just saving it for a little bit, and that's fine too, as long as we find it.
0: First time this season, JMU has not scored on one of their first two drives. Normally it's their first drive, but they did not score on either of their first two drives, and both drives got into Georgia Southern territory, and the rain is falling very hard now here in Statesboro. Not as hard as it was earlier, but it's a pretty steady downpour right now. James Madison has the defense back out there. We're going to see Ernest Willer to start this possession. Again, no Omar Thomas, so it'll be Mason Perham and Ernest Willer, the two defensive ends. Max Johnson off to a good start, 6 out of 7, 85 yards and a touchdown. Tight end Michael is going to shift to the left side, attached on the line of scrimmage from their own 36. Trips receivers near side right, handoff to Badinga. He's going to spin outside and get tackled for a loss of one. Good defensive play that time by Ernest Willer, the Wisconsin transfer, getting more time, getting more opportunities, and making the most of it. A loss on the play on the handoff that time. And he tried to spin out of it, and Willer was right there.
1: Yeah, he won his gap. I mean, that flat out won his gap.
0: Actually, they brought in one of their young running backs, second-year man Tyrese Woodgett, who had not had a carry all year long. Second 11 behind the sticks again. Dukes back off. They may just rush four. Max Johnson, long cadence. Now gets the shotgun snap. They will just rush four. Quick pass. Tipped up, intercepted. Ken Willis got the ball. It was tipped, and Ken Willis gets his first interception as a Duke as James Madison turns over Georgia Southern on the tip pass. Ken Willis, the INT for JMU.
2: Interception recovered by the defense. First down.
1: Great job there. I mean, that's what we need. We need more turnovers.
0: And again, a lot of short passes, and that's what can happen on a lot of those slants. It can get tipped up. That's only his second pick thrown this season.
1: Yeah, I mean, those quick passes in tight windows, easy job to just be able to just tips and overthrows is what DB coaches love.
0: I wanted to see if I can see a replay. I think it was KJ Flo, the nickel who was in coverage, that allowed that to kind of get tipped back.
1: Great job having the offenses back there and settling in.
0: Good for Ken. He had two picks at Cincinnati in his time with the Bearcats. Gets his first as a Duke. He's been waiting. DJ was stealing all those INTs early in the season. So now, here's a quick change of possession. Noah Grievous to the near side left, playing an outside receiver with Noah Corey Scott. And Mikey Scott is the slot receiver right now. Wislowski's out to the far side right. Camden Coleman with Nick Herman to his right. Cole Keller will go in motion. He's a wing on the left side. It's a play act. Nope, it's going to be a give to Herman. He wanted to pull it. Now Herman, it's going to be an end around. Excuse me, they faked it. They faked me out. An end around to Mikey Scott. He's going to get back to the line of scrimmage and no gain. Good defensive play by MJ Stroud, the defensive end.
1: Yeah, he just stayed home there. Didn't get fooled. Stayed home, got up the field.
0: So Mikey Scott gets tackled at the line of scrimmage. Grievous and Wislowski to the near side left. Keller is attached on the far side right as a tight end with Michael Scott to the far side right. Chance Gamble, the good corner, guards him on the far side right. Wislowski goes in motion. Looks like it's a zone defense. Camden Coleman looks near sideline. Back shoulder fade for Grievous. Tries to make a one-handed grab and can't. Boy, it looked like he might have been pulled a little bit, but no call. Good defense that time by Jaden Jackson, the freshman corner on this near side.
1: Yeah, that's the second time we came to that back shoulder. I mean, we can hit it. We just got to get two hands on it.
0: The shoulder pad is showing for Noah Grievous, so it felt like there was a little bit of pulling there.
1: Definitely looks like something there.
0: So now a 3rd and 10 after the quick change of possession. We just need to take advantage of this. Two receivers right, now 3 with Cole Keller. Herman stays in the game as a back to the right of Camden Coleman. They bring pressure. They pick it up. Going to throw to the middle of the football field. Michael Scott goes up and makes the grab with a 25, slips a tackle to the 19-yard line, right between the hashes, picked up the blitz, gave him time to find the dig, and Mikey Scott climbs the ladder and picks up the first down.
1: Yeah, came with a little bit of pressure and just stayed in the too high pressure and be able to find that spot right in the middle of the field.
0: That is a huge third down conversion. Keller is a blocking back, going to give it on the left side to Herman. He cuts up inside to the 15, drags a tackler right there for a gain of about 4 yards on first down. Tackler was Elijah Fears, their defensive tackle at 6'2", 305.
1: Yeah, we just got to stay on them right now. Just keep leaning on these guys right now in the red zone and finish this drive.
0: Dukes in the red zone have been really good so far this year. They've scored on 20.

0: 6 of 28 possessions. 19 touchdowns in those 28 possessions. Two receivers stacked to each side. Now Herman will shift the left of Camden Coleman. Cam wants to throw the football. Looks left side. Now looks right sideline of the end zone. And now Wislowski wasn't looking for the football. He thought it was going to be a run, and it was not. The passing game a little bit off here in this first quarter.
1: Yeah, just a little bit of miscommunication there. I mean, I'm not sure what the thought process was there and how they got confused, but just a little bit of miscommunication.
0: So now a third down with 1:03 to go first quarter. Duke's down 7-0. Don't want to settle for three right here, and now a timeout going to be called by the defensive staff for Georgia Southern and their first-year coordinator, Mike
2: timeout.
0: Mutz, who came from Stephen F. Austin.
2: Their first, 30 seconds.
0: So just a little bit off. They've tried a couple of back shoulders. I think that was similar to a back shoulder that time, and they've been off every single time. So a big third down conversion to get them inside the red zone. Now a big third and six coming up. Cam, just 4-10 so far in the game.
1: Yeah, I mean, they're picking up the pressure. I mean, it may be a little bit of time to start throwing a little bit of screens in there with just the amount of pressure that they're bringing right now, just to get them to limit so much pressure that they're bringing, just throw a screen behind them.
0: Are you seeing as much as you thought, or we thought they said?
1: I think we're seeing more than what I thought they were going to bring. I mean, they're on bringing pressure, so I think if we just get the ball out quick and just try to get them behind them on some of these screens, that'll help limit some of that pressure we're getting.
0: And again, no sacks, and I feel like the Dukes have actually picked it up, the blitz up pretty well, but that does speed a quarterback up sometimes too, doesn't it?
1: Yeah, I mean, it speeds up because he's got guys coming, so he's got to make that split decision on where he's going to go with the football.
0: George Pettaway will check in for Nick Herman. It's mainly on this drive. It's been all Grievous, Wislowski, and Michael Scott. Remember the drop by Scar Harrison, so he has not been in this drive. Cole Keller will shift to the right now. Trips that way. Third down, 6 from the 15 of Georgia Southern. Camden Coleman in the shotgun. They look to the sideline to see if they want to change the play. Wislowski comes inside of Keller now on the right side. Here comes Preston. Just going to rush 4. It's a fade right sideline for Mikey Scott. He grabs the ball, and it got knocked out by Chance Gamble. That's what you're taught as a defensive back. Fight through the ball. Even if they make the catch, fight through it. He did that because Mikey had the ball in his hands, and Gamble knocks it away.
1: Yeah, what you call playing through the hands. Play all the way through the hands of the receiver.
0: So Morgan Swear is on for the field goal. He's 10 of 11 so far this year. This will be a 33-yard attempt with a left-to-right angle. Pretty good wind kind of blowing into his face as it's picked up with some rain falling. Patrick Ray to hold. Good snap. He holds down. The kick is away by Moe, and the kick is money. It is perfect for Morgan Suarez, but the Georgia Southern defense will take that as they hold them to a field goal after the interception. Dukes get points out of the INT, but still trail here in the first quarter with 54 seconds to play in the first period. It's 7-3 Georgia Southern now as the Dukes get on the scoreboard for the first time.
1: Yeah, I mean, we would have loved to get 6 there off of that turnover. I mean, just the fact that we got points, it does help when you just end with something.
0: So JMU will kick it off. Again, there is a steady rain falling right now. The wind has picked up, so the weather has changed a lot from what it was to begin the football game and during warm-ups. But nothing like it was earlier today. And there is a chance that about 40-65% chance throughout the rest of the night. So we could see some rain throughout the night. I think it'll come and go a little bit. But it's going to play a factor now. It's not going to stay pristine like we were hoping. So Baylen Woodman on to kick off for the Dukes after the 33-yard field goal by Morgan Suarez. Swings his right leg through it. High end over end, and this will be a touchback. As it goes about 5 yards deep, and they let it go. So the JMU defense back-to-back stops. We'll see if they can build on what they've done. They've played really well the last two drives. Really, the one play is all they've allowed.
1: Yeah, that's the only thing they've given up. They took one shot down the field. They tried to come up with a double move. We stayed on it, and they tried to come with some slants. We stayed on it. I mean, if they could just limit those short throws, we'd be in good shape.
0: Gannon Weathersby has checked in. He'll play linebacker along with Nakion Jackson as Gannon in for JT Hooten. And those same ends are in the game, Mason Perham and Ernest Willer. Mike McMullen and Jacoby Wilson, the two interior defensive linemen. Dukes will shift up front. Nakion Jackson will come down. Here's a handoff and nowhere to go. Mason Perham, good job to crash in from his defensive end spot to make the tackle on Wood, get the running back, who again hadn't had a carry all year and has a couple already in this first quarter.
1: Yeah, great job just bending flat and just taking a dive there.
0: We're going to give him 2 on the 4 progress as Mason

0: kind of threw him forward. So second down, 8. But they have not been able to establish the run.
1: Yeah, we can get them one-dimensional. That's what we love.
0: They're going to keep Woodgett in the game. Bring three receivers to the near side. And now Dallas is going to shift to the right. They're going to go 2x2. Second down, 8. Meeks will shift up front. And it's a screen to the far side left. And breaking a tackle, Dallas. He's got a first down as he dives across the 35. A couple of missed tackles by the Dukes. They almost had it blown up. He's going to pick up 10 to the 37-yard line. And just a quick pass down the line of scrimmage.
1: Yeah, just since they're not running the ball very well, like we talked about in pregame, that's their extension off of their run game to get it out quick.
0: So first down for Georgia Southern. And that will take us to the end of the first quarter. Our official wants to say that, I think. I'll say it for him. So that's the end of the first quarter here in Statesboro. James Madison trails at the end of one as they trail Georgia Southern by a score of 7-3 here in Statesboro. We'll come back with the second as we continue with James Madison football on the Morris Insurance and Financial JMU Radio Network.
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9: 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Here's the voice of the Dukes, Dave Riggert.
0: Bojangles is back as the official tailgate partner of JMU Athletics. Don't forget to pick up your Big Bo box and cheer on the Dukes. It's Bo time with Zay Bradshaw. I am Dave Rigger back in Statesboro. Raining pretty good right now, and I see some fans leaving now that the rain is here. There's not a big crowd, again, with the weather. It's obviously kept a lot of people away, but JMU at the end of one, trails by a score of 7-3. Max Johnson, Zay, 7 of 9, 95 yards, 1 TD, 1 INT. But what did you see on film from him?
1: What I've seen from him is that he throws a lot of screen games to the field. And then when he wants to go deep, it's usually to the boundary or inside the hash is normally where the ball is going. Not too accurate outside the hash in the numbers. So let's see if we pick up on a little bit of those tendencies.
0: James Madison on defense right now, and they will – now look at Georgia Southern going right to left. DJ Kelly back in the football game. Jamal Olford is the other corner. JT Hooten is checked in with Nikion Jackson. Back in for Gannon Weathersby. Josh Dallas comes in motion. Two wings in this formation. It's going to be a play pass. They look to fake the screen under pressure as Max Johnson throws it away near sideline. And it's almost caught. Did he have a foot in bounds? Wow, they're going to say that he did. Great catch by Andre Green Jr. Looked like he was throwing the ball away, and Andre Green able to make the catch across midfield to the 49-yard line.
1: That was a good concentration by that kid to be able to catch that football in that traffic.
0: Let's see if they look at this or challenge this. You'd think they'd get up there and try and snap it right away.
1: I think so.
0: Coach Napier is talking to the official, and he wants him to stop the play, I believe. So he is. He's talking to the official. He's going to have him stop the play. So JMU's going to call a timeout so that they can look at it, I believe.
1: That's smart. I mean, every down counts, so I would definitely take that timeout to have them take an extra look at that play.
0: And you've probably got somebody looking at it on an iPad trying to figure out if his foot was out of bounds. So Coach Napier wants him to look at this. Let's see if they do.
11: James Madison has called a timeout in order to challenge the ruling on the field of a completed pass.
0: So it looks like they will. It doesn't look like they will challenge it, and Georgia Southern will. Or the officials will look to see if Georgia Southern was able to complete the pass. Again, we have no replay in our booth, so we have no monitor to look at. They're not showing it on the video board, so we aren't able to help you by seeing a replay. Folks listening or watching at home while listening to us will have a better idea.
1: Yeah, it was hard for us to kind of tell whether his foot was inbound or not. It was a little bit.
0: We were blocked by all the players on the sideline.
1: Yeah, the sea of blue blocked our view of that.
0: We have 14:31 to play here in the second quarter. Georgia Southern up 7-3. And they right now have the football in the JMU territory. They're trying to show a replay on the video board, but it's really not working out so well. And again, I don't know that we can see. Now, this is a national broadcast on ESPNU, so there should be some more angles than an ESPN Plus broadcast. So that is one thing where there should be an advantage to be able to see if he had a foot in bounds. And Coach Napier, I saw him when he was talking to the official on the far sideline. He was pointing down and almost looked like he said his heel was out of bounds. But he was kind of falling out of bounds as the ball was coming, so it depends if any part of his body was out of bounds. Like even the shin, the knee, it's very close. It's a weird angle to see that we're seeing on the video board, but it's so hard to tell. And because of that, honestly, it's probably going to stay as a catch unless it's very obvious. They've got to have a better angle than that. I'm not sure you can tell on that.
1: No, that'd be a hard angle to overturn that call.
0: So it always matters what was called on the field as to whether it was a catch or not. So we'll see what happens with this football. I'm trying to look at a replay that I just got. This might be a better angle here if we can see this. I think he might have went out and then came back.
1: Yeah, I thought I saw the official's hat come off.
0: And now I think that might have been on Dallas, but it could have been on him as well. Let's watch this again. I think his foot stepped out first.
1: Yeah, his foot stepped out. So I'm surprised the referee's hat didn't come off because he can't be the first one to touch the ball.
0: Because you're right, it did come out, but I think it came off for Dallas. I think he was the one first out. But this is a long look at it. Now, the one thing is, if you challenge, I think that would, because you don't challenge necessarily that he stepped out first, unless maybe that is why they challenged. Yeah. But I guess let's see. The official's taking the headset off. We'll find out here in a second.
11: After video review, it's an incomplete pass. The receiver was out of bounds. James Madison will not be charged a timeout.
0: Great job by Coach Napier.
1: Yeah, I mean, you always want to take a second look at that. I mean, great job. Coach Napier was on it. He was racing down the sideline right after he caught that football.
0: And, again, there's so many guys on his staff. I'm sure somebody was looking at it and saw the same thing that we saw right there, too.
1: Yeah, exactly. And I thought I saw the referee's hat come off, but I could have been wrong.
0: No, you were right. It was off. I think it was for a different player, but it could have been for him, too.
1: Yep.
0: So now that's a 2nd and 10 at the 37 as opposed to a 1st and 10. Into JMU territory. So they're back in their own territory with a 2nd and 10. This is when they have, the last two drives have faltered when they've gotten behind the chains or had a 2nd and long. When they played on their own terms and been ahead of the sticks, they have been very, very good here offensively early on. Two receivers right side, two tight ends in this formation. They're going to send a man in motion. That's Alex Taylor. He's had a 12 catches last 2 weeks. Handoff up the middle for Woodgett. Breaks through the initial surge. Now he backpedals for a couple more yards near the 44-yard line. And he's going to pick up 7. Now bring up a 3rd and short. So they're back on their own terms.
1: Yeah, I mean, we wanted to try to limit as much of what they got on second down there to try to get a more of a manageable third down for our defense.
0: So Tyrese Woodgett had not played at all and now getting some carries. That's his third one already in this football game. Not a big kid, but big enough. 5'10", 190 in his second year, a transfer from Georgia Military. Third down three. So far on third down in the game, Georgia Southern's 2 out of 3. Max Johnson, long cadence, going to bring Taylor in motion across the formation. Handoff up the middle again. Wood get to the outside. Hurls over a defender and has a first down to the 49 in his own territory, but a gain of 5. I think he would have got it anyway, but then hurdles for a couple extra yards.
1: Yeah, he was able to slide that right in behind the end man on the line of scrimmage there in the very tight window to get that ball through.
0: Dukes will sub out. New defensive lineman now. T.J. McGill is in at safety. He is in for... Looks like Seth Gathers is out. Jayon Harvey has moved to free. First down and 10 from their own 49. Georgia Southern kind of dictating the tempo of this game right now. Hand off to Teo Todd, who just checked in the football game, and he's met immediately by Turner Schmidt, the defensive end, but he'll pick up 3 across midfield to the 48 in the JMU territory on a dive up the middle.
1: Yeah, probably to bring the tight end on the inside as his lead blocker. You want to try to hold him to 2, but, I mean, 3 is not bad there.
0: Second and 7 now. Getting into JMU territory. This is an offense that's been pretty aggressive. They've gone for it 9 times on 4th down compared to 4 for the Duke. So once you get across midfield, I wouldn't be surprised if they are very aggressive and go for it on 4th down. I think they know they need to score points against JMU, who's leading the conference with 44 points per game. A little bit of a slow start for the Dukes offensively so far. Down 7-3. Second down 7 now for Southern from the JMU 48. Duke shift up front defensively. Play clock is down to 2. Max Johnson will just barely get it off in time. Teo Todd, the ball carrier. And Turner Schmidt going to help make the tackle, but 3 more yards. And now they're going to give him extra to the 43. So there's a 4-yard gain, almost 5 on the play now. It'll be a second down and 2. And here comes Weston Bryan, their big quarterback at 6'3", 255.
1: Yeah, heavy quarterback run here. See how many we keep in the box, try to limit that.
0: And now that it's 3rd and 2 with him, it's probably 4-down territory. Run him twice.
1: No question.
0: They have slowed the pace of this game down. We're under 12 to play before halftime. They've got a 7-3 lead. He was a little confused defensively. Now get lined up. 3rd down and 2. Weston Bryan at 6'3", 255 at quarterback. He is going to fake it, and he will throw it. It's a fade down the right sideline. DJ Kelly in coverage. Tremendous stride-for-stride coverage on Alex Taylor, and the ball was thrown to the boundary, so I don't think he could have caught it anyway. Now Danny Royster getting involved with one of the linemen, and they're going to bring out the punt unit. I am shocked they did not try and run it twice on 4th and 2, and they threw it with Weston Bryan. Yeah, that's a break for the Dukes.
1: Yeah, an absolute break for the Dukes, and it was a great job by our defender getting our other defender off the field so we didn't get an unsportsmanlike call.
0: Don't need that in that situation.
1: Yeah, that would have been huge.
0: So on to punt is Alex Smith. Let's see if they actually punt the football. They will snap it back to him. He will try and pin him near sideline. Short kick, though. Mikey Scott will call for the fair catch at the 14-yard line. They'll take that. That is only a 28-yard net punt. So the Dukes will get the football deep in their own territory, but a good stop by the defense. And I think that shows a lot of respect that the Southern coaching staff has for the run defense at JMU.
1: Yeah, there's no question. We've been doing a good job of limiting the run, so they didn't think they could take a chance. Even with the quarterback, you gain an extra blocker, but they didn't want to take a chance there.
0: I still am shocked you don't run it twice there with him.
1: But, yeah, I mean, hey, six,
0: right?
1: I mean, 250. I mean, yeah, take your chance.
0: Time on the field. We'll step aside. We have 11:23 to go here in the second quarter. The rain has dissipated a little bit. It's not nearly as strong as what it was. Dukes will have the football back. We'll see if they can get something done offensively as we continue with James Madison football down 7-3 here in the second on the Morris Insurance and Financial JMU Radio Network.
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0: 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We continue from Statesboro, Georgia, inside Paulson Stadium. James Madison, a little bit of a slow start offensively. Defensively, really one big play. They played very well defensively, have one turnover, but Georgia Southern, a 7-3 lead on JMU. And here comes the offense back on the field for the Dukes as they will be back in their own territory at the 14-yard line after the punt from Smith. But here comes Camden Coleman. So far in the game, a little bit of a slow start. 4 of 11 for 38 yards. George Pettaway, 4 carries, 48 yards so far in the football game. Let's see if they get back to GP as he is in the backfield right now.
1: I think that'll be the key right there. Just keep GP rolling.
0: Isaiah Bradshaw with me. I am Dave Rigger. Jack Van Dobin, our producer, back in Harrisonburg. 11:23 to go before halftime. 7-3 Georgia Southern. Katie Mosley in the football game. It is a handoff to JP. Big hole again. Goes the outside. Has the corner. George Pettaway gets slung down, though, from behind. That's almost – there he is. Horse collar tackle, I was going to say. He was to the boundary and almost broke it. And then the horse collar tackle, it's been a gain of 10 and tack on 15 more.
1: Yeah, it looks like we look a little bit of a trap inside. That was a great play. I don't think we've shown a lot of that.
11: Personal foul. Illegal horse collar tackle. Defense, number 22. 15-yard penalty. Automatic first down.
0: So Chase Calicut, strong safety. If he doesn't get the horse collar, George is still running.
1: Yeah, he is. Let's keep him cooking.
0: Smoke Collins has checked in. What a start for GP, man. After 207, he's got 5 for 58.
1: Keep him cooking, man.
0: Smoke Collins back after the hamstring injury. Missed last week. He's back. He and Mikey Scott to the near side right. 12 personnel, two tight ends. Thatcher Miller and Katie Mosley. Smoke goes in motion. It's a handoff to George Pettaway up the middle, and he spins off a defender, tries to fight for yardage and nowhere to go. No gain on the play. Good penetration that time by the defensive line for Georgia Southern. And also coming in was the strong safety Calicut, who had the horse collar tackle. He was crashing in from his strong safety spot. Now four receivers to the near side right, one to the left side. JMU with an empty backfield. Second down and 10. Snap back to Cam. Quick screen to George Pettaway. It's blocked well. Here comes GP. Cuts inside. Makes a man miss the 50. And GP goes down, but a flag comes out. He picks up 11, but I think there's going to be a hold.
1: Yeah, I think we got one on the outside. Might have got the hands on the outside a little bit.
0: I think it was KD
1: much.
0: Mosley, I believe. Yeah. But I like the play, though. The screen set up.
11: Holding. Offense. Number 13.
0: Yeah.
11: 10 yards. Still second down.
0: So it was on KD Mosley blocking the perimeter. It was down the line of scrimmage, though, so it is only a loss of one, but it does take away a first down.
1: Yeah, hopefully we could come back to that. I mean, they bring a lot of pressure, and our screen game should be good.
0: Second and 11. George Pettaway stays in the football game. Already has one reception as well. Would have been a second, but 58 rushing yards already for GP. KD Mosey stays in at tight end. Wislowski's checked in. Three receivers set here for the Dukes. Two to the far side left, and Cam wants to throw it. They pick up the pressure, has tons of time. Throws deep down the football field, and Michael Scott gets ran over. It's going to be a pass interference on Georgia Southern. Mikey was trying to break it down as he essentially came down with so much time. He faked the out, went up, and he got knocked down. That'll be a pass interference call. It looks like it's going to go against Ja'Kyrie Jones.
1: The only way to slow him down is to grab him.
11: Pass interference. Defense, number 6. 15-yard penalty. Down.
0: Jones is one of their safeties as well. He's their top tackler on the season, but they got him in coverage that time. And Mikey, a good job. And I don't think that was the original route, but he had so much time to throw it that I think Mikey just started to take off, and Jones had to knock him down.
1: Yeah, he just converted a route because they had a little bit more time, and he just grabbed them.
0: 10:07 to go before halftime. Dukes on the move now into Georgia Southern territory. This drive began from their own 14. Now at the Georgia Southern 47. 7-3 Eagles. Dukes have been shut out from touchdowns so far. They've been electric in the first half. Not so far here tonight. 7-3 Georgia Southern. Two wings in this, Thatcher Miller and Katie Mosley. Smoke Collins left side, Michael Scott right side. Hand off to George Pettaway. Tries to burrow low and get a couple yards. Not much there. He'll get one of the 46. No hole really opened up that time.
1: No, a little bit of extra pressure there. They got had every gap accounted for. But kudos to GP just getting something.
0: So second nine, they'll play with tempo. Keep the same personnel out there. Katie will go split left side with Smoke Collins. And now he has to come back in. And Thatcher Miller is going to switch. So the Deuce a little confused on where they're going to line up. Now Katie comes to the right side. He and Michael Scott outside the numbers. Second down, nine. Thatcher Miller goes in motion. Three receivers this way. Hand off to GP running left. And is it going to be a flag in the play? I think it's going to be illegal formation or a motion on the Dukes.
1: Yeah, I don't know if we were set.
0: Yep. And that's on Kim. He needs to wait until Thatcher was set. I think Thatcher was still in motion.
11: Illegal formation. Offense. More than four players in the backfield. Number 12 was not on the line of scrimmage. Five-yard penalty. Replay, second down.
0: So Smoke wasn't on the line of scrimmage, so he was off. So that put four people in the backfield, essentially, is how they determined that. So a couple penalties now on the drive by the Dukes. Overcame the first one because of a penalty by Georgia Southern. Now 9:25 to go. This will be the fifth play of the drive. JMU into Georgia Southern territory. We'll put the football now back to JMU territory at the 49. So it'll be a second and 14 for the Dukes. Seth Cromwell has checked in. He has two carries and 6 yards so far. He's the back. And they go two by two. Katie Mosley and Michael Scott to the near side right. Smoke Collins, Braden Wislowski to the left side. Cromwell goes in motion to the backfield. Under pressure, Cam Coleman steps up, gets hit, and he gets taken down. He'll be sacked for the first time in this football game. And he's going to be sacked this time by defensive end Festus Davies, transfer from West Georgia.
1: Yeah, just wasn't a lot open on the back. He had a little bit more time. It wasn't a lot open back down there.
0: Third down long now. Third down and 17 yards to go. He's able to climb the pocket and not lose as much as he could have. Let's see if they take a shot down the field or set up a screen on third and long. They rush four. Now five. He gets hit by around the head. No call, and the pass is incomplete to the far side left. Well, he got clobbered by Uche Ilu. And getting tackled around the head, sometimes that can draw a penalty in itself, but the Dukes get back into Southern territory for the fourth time, and now they will have to punt the football.
1: It looked like a little bit of a clothesline there, but...
0: Again, it hasn't always been pretty. They're moving the ball, though, but just not able to sustain drives right now. Patrick Gray on the punt. Dukes will shift now. Just have one personal protector. And Pat gets it away. Josh Dallas will try and return this from his own 11-yard line. He goes right at the middle of the football field, gets tripped up, and now he's sandwiched by Miles Halbert and Chase Regan near the 20-yard line. So a pretty good job, actually, by Dallas to get something out of nothing. And the Dukes defense is back out there as we have a timeout on the field with 8:17 to go in the second quarter. Slow start offensively for James Madison, but we said Georgia Southern's defense has been really good this year, giving up just 315 yards per game. And the Dukes are in a dogfight here in Southern Georgia. Georgia Southern up 7-3, 8:17 to go, first half. 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
0: 8:17 to go, second quarter. Georgia Southern 7 and James Madison 3 with Zay Bradshaw. I am Dave Riggert. Jacqueline Dobin, our producer here tonight. Dukes back on defense. First and 10 for Georgia Southern from their own 20-yard line, moving right to left. Max Johnson at quarterback, out of the gun. It's a play-action pass to lefty. Sets up in the pocket, has tons of time, and he has nowhere to go with it. Now dumps it short on the outlet to his running back, Gibbs. Makes the first man miss, gets across the 35, up the right hash, between the hash and numbers, to the 36 for a gain of 16 yards. Tremendous job down the field, but Max Johnson, a good job to just check it down, and they get 16 more.
1: Yeah, good job on the back end, but did he just find his outlet out there in the flat?
0: Because originally Gibbs was blocking, and then he leaks out at the end, and a good job of just kind of, well, schoolyard football in the back.
1: Yeah, just finding a spot.
0: So they've got the football right to left from their own 36, first and 10. Danny Royster back in a defensive end along with Keetron Simpson. Handoff up the middle for Gibbs. Pretty good surge this time by the offensive line, and that's going to move the ball to the 43-yard line, and they're going to pick up 7 on first down. That's one of their best runs of the night.
1: Yeah, right in the C gap is where they found that hole there. We got to be just stay in there.
0: So now they've got a playbook wide open on 2nd and 3. Both teams have moved the football, but just 10 points so far in this one. The rain has gone away. No more rain right now. There's not much wind to speak of, so it's a perfect night right now. It was a steady rain there for a little while. KJ Flo will back off. Seth gathers near the line of scrimmage now. Dukes will shift up front. Nikion Jackson comes on a blitz. Handoff up the middle. A good jump cut by Gibbs. Then he's clobbered by LaRon Dews, but a first down run of 4 as he had a good jump cut to get a little bit of a seam. And then Ronnie knocks him off his pins. It'll be a 1st and 10 now from their own 47-yard line.
1: Yeah, decent penetration, but great kudo. He was able to hit that right, cut that ball back on the left side there for a decent game.
0: Georgia Southern sub, so Dukes will bring out 4 new defensive linemen, including Rasheed Lovelace and Kels Bush. Ronnie Dews at one corner spot along with Ken Willis. 1st and 10 for Georgia Southern. They've got 153 yards of offense so far. Max Johnson, 8 for 11 for 111 yards. Duke show pressure, going to bring it. Max Johnson nowhere to go. He'll lob it right sideline. It's going to be incomplete. Again, that's a veteran quarterback. He had nowhere to go with it. He saw the screen was going to be blown up. Also, he just heaves it over the head of Woodgett, the running back who was set up for the screen, and now it's 2nd and 10.
1: Yeah, great decision. I mean, we came with pressure. Good screen call, but he wouldn't have been able to catch that ball if he threw it there.
0: 5:59 to play before halftime. 7-3 Georgia Southern. Dukes have been stymied offensively so far. They've moved it 4 times into Southern territory, but only 3 points to show for it. They are huddling right now. Break the huddle with 7 on the play clock. They've got to hustle. 3 receivers to the far side right. Andre Green Jr. to the near side left. Max Johnson looks near side for Green. It's a back shoulder fade, and he's going to be pulled down by Ken Willis. Pretty easy play that time. Yeah. Pretty easy call that time.
1: Yeah, you can see the graph from here.
0: It's too bad, because if he doesn't catch it, it's going to be a 3rd and 10. Instead, they're going to get 15 into James Madison territory. Ken Willis had the pick earlier.
11: Pass interference. Defense. Number 23. Spot foul. Automatic first down.
0: A little too handsy that time.
1: Yeah, I don't know how much he even needed to grab.
0: Yeah. He was in pretty good shape right there, it looked like.
1: Yeah, I mean, usually when you grab, you just panic a little bit.
0: It is a spot foul, so it won't be the full 15. It's going to be at the 45, but it is in JMU territory. 5:54 to go here in the second. Georgia Southern. Touchdown gives them a two-score lead. Two receivers to the boundary, the near side left with a tight end, a wing.

0: as River Helms. Now Dallas will go in motion across the formation to the far side right. Come back left side, fake a handoff to him. Here comes pressure. Boy, he throws it near sideline for Helms. Did he keep a foot in bounds? You're going to say he did. Man, Max Johnson does a really good job of hanging in the pocket, finding his outlet where he needs to. He knew it was going to be River Helms, and a great catch to keep a foot in bounds at the 33 and a gain of 12.
1: Yeah, slipped the tight end out on a wheel route, and there was nobody there. I'm glad he fell down.
0: So they will play with some tempo, probably so they can't challenge. I think he was in anyway. Here's a handoff for Gibbs up the middle. Kells Bush, a good job to chase him down. And then the Powell's going to move for a couple more yards to the 30, and he'll pick up three. Now, Nakion Jackson just got called for a 15-yard penalty. He was involved with one of the offensive linemen. He kind of shoved him up in the face mask, and there is 15 yards.
1: Yeah, that's just not smart right there, especially in tight games.
2: Personal foul, unnecessary roughness. Defense, number two, blow to the head. 15-yard penalty is an automatic first down.
0: Boy, a lot of momentum with Georgia Southern right now. You can see a little pep in their step. They feel good about what's going on right now, and they should. Dukes have not played well.
1: Yeah, we gotta limit those. We can't give them any extra momentum that they already have.
0: Too many penalties. Two automatic first down penalties on this drive. So now they are in the red zone at the 15-yard line. Need to hold them to three. A lot of football to be played, but don't want to fall down by two scores. Teo Todd, the back, he's checked in. He's at one carry so far. Two tight ends. Actually, Dallas is one of them, so he's a slot receiver. We'll stack two on the left side. Hand off to Teo Todd. He wants to throw the football. Looks down the field, underthrew his intended target. Again, I mentioned in pregame, there's been a game where they've had four different people throw the football. It was a delayed draw, and then Teo Todd, the running back, threw it down the field. Terrible throw for Alex Taylor. Not close, but they have the ability to have a lot of different guys and some gadget plays.
1: Yeah, they're trying to see how disciplined our eyes are. Good job in coverage, but it was a terrible throw.
0: Good job by KJ Flo to stay with the guy. So now second and 10. See if they can hold them to three. 4:55 to go before halftime. Now they've got their back and Josh Dallas both in the backfield, and now a timeout going to be called by Clay Helton, the head coach at Georgia Southern.
2: Timeout. Georgia. There's seconds.
0: So second timeout for Georgia Southern. Is they were a little confused, it looked like, on what they were going to run that time. So a good timeout by Coach Helton, especially in the first half. 4:55 to go, first half. Georgia Southern 7, JMU 3. All the momentum right now with the Eagles. Deuce looks even a little lethargic. We didn't see that in pregame. They were fired up. They were chomping the bit to get out of the locker room, but a little lethargic here in the first half.
1: Yeah, I mean, I think they're just waiting for somebody to make a play to just gain some momentum. I mean, there's just somebody on defense, offense, special teams, wherever it may be. Somebody's got to make a play to get the spark going.
0: Thought the INT might do it, but that really didn't.
1: No, it didn't.
0: Cam just 5 of 13 for 47 yards. They've ran the ball fairly well, really good early. 74 yards on 14 carries. I think this is big to keep this to a field goal right here.
1: Yeah, this would be absolutely huge right now. Defense needs to stand tall.
0: Second down 10 for Max Johnson, who in the game is 9 out of 13 for a buck 23. One touchdown, one INT. Two receivers near side left. Would get the back, two tight ends in this formation. Duke show pressure. It is a handoff and hit in the backfield and spun around, and then KJ Flo finishing him off. Nakion Jackson, the first there one there, couldn't get the tackle. KJ Flo, great pursuit and a loss of two on the play, and now a third down and 12.
1: Like you said, great pursuit there. I mean, always able to escape out of that, just stayed running on that tackle to get him on the ground.
0: The rain now falling again here in Statesboro. Not coming down tremendously hard, but it's starting to rain again here in Statesboro. It's going to be off and on throughout the night. Should not be any delays, though. It doesn't look like there's any lightning or thunderstorms in the area. They've got to be careful here. Don't want to turn the ball over. Dukes will take it. Third down 12 from the 17 of James Madison. Dukes back off now. Let's see if they just rush the four. Motion, and it is a give up the middle. Very conservative play. He's going to get decent yardage to the 10, but they're going to give that up. It's a 7-yard gain, but very conservative play. They did not want to make a mistake at all, did they?
1: No, they didn't. No, they decided to just keep it on the ground, get points here, and still a one-possession game. But, I mean, they just wanted to get the points.

0: So good job of the Dukes defense. Let's see if they can make a big play on special teams.
1: I mean, anytime you're a little bit behind, like you hold them to three, just keep your team in the game.
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1: 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Here's the voice of the Dukes, Dave Riggert.
3: Hey, 10 plays, 70-yard drive, took 4:52 off the clock, ends in a 28-yard field goal by Tripp Bryant, the place kicker for Georgia Southern. That scoring summary brought to you by Commonwealth One Federal Credit Union, and makes the score 10-3 now. Georgia Southern on top of JMU with 3:25 to go here in the second quarter. So this is the latest in the game. The Dukes have trailed. They keep it a one-possession football game, but now the offense will come back onto the football field. But so far, they've been limited. Just 121 yards of offense. Camden Coleman, 5 out of 13 for 47 yards so far in this football game. They've got to get him on track right now. He's been a little off so far in this one.
4: Yeah, and I think the more tempo we play actually helps Cam. So I think if we can stay on that, so if we could continue to do that, that will definitely help him, I believe.
3: It does seem like they have not been able to use the tempo, whether it's a penalty, it's a behind the stick, something that has kind of altered the tempo so far here in the game.
4: Yeah, it seems like Cam likes to think fast and go fast. So I think if we can get to that, that'll help him out tremendously, I believe.
3: So the Dukes, see if they can get a kickoff return. Likely not with the kickoff man for Georgia Southern. That is Blake Ford, the transfer from North Texas and Arkansas. 25 kickoffs, 19 touchbacks so far. They're doing something different with the kickoff to try and... They put Wislowski and Michael Scott both around the 10, and then Michael, at the last second, he breaks back to go and receive it. So they try not to kick away from him, but again, when you can carry out of the back of the end zone, that's what you do. So Ford, the right-footed kicker, will kick it off. And Mikey might get a chance. 1 yard deep. Here he goes to the near side right as Michael Scott to the 20-yard line. A flag comes out. This one's going to come back. He almost got shoved out of bounds, but a block in the back is going to be called on JMU. So that's the one area, if you do return it, all of a sudden, if you get a block in the back or a hold, you are going to be deep in your own territory. Here's the call. This should put it back inside the 10.
5: During the return, illegal block in the back. Return team number 22, half the distance to the goal. It'll be first down.
3: It's going to be on Chase Regan. As good as the special teams have been, there's a mistake, and now that'll put it back to the 8 and the 7-yard line now. So JMU's got a long way to go with 3:19, all three timeouts. They get the ball to start the second half, so a long drive here. If they could get some points out of this, it would be enormous.
4: Let's see if we can start here on first down.
3: Usually this is kind of the tone setter of the drive.
4: Right.
3: Nick Herman is the back. Cole Keller going to go in motion. He'll be the lead blocker. Nick Herman escapes the first tackle, stays on his feet, hesitates to the 15, stays on his feet for a gain of 9. Really crafty run that time by Nick Herman.
4: Yeah, great balance there, staying on his feet and getting some extra yardage.
3: So he picks up 9 on first down. They will play now. Again, they can play with tempo. Wislowski and Michael Scott to the near side right. Scar Harrison back in for the first time since the drop. Second and 1. Play action pass. Cam steps up, going to take off, and he tried to shovel the ball forward and couldn't do it. He's going to get back to the line of scrimmage. So it's going to be a third down and about a yard and a half. And now they bring in their heavy formation. They're going to bring in Thatcher Miller, J.C. Evans, also Cole Webster, the defensive tackle, is in the football game.
4: Huge here to pick up this first down right now. Really don't want to give the ball back to Georgia Southern. Coming and approaching the 2-minute timeout here.
3: And they would have a

0: Here comes now Griffin Hart late. And they would certainly have pretty good field position too.
1: Yeah, absolutely. Yeah, we got to get this one here.
0: The J.C. Evans at quarterback. Heavy formation. And now they will get the snap off late. Did they get the timeout? Coach Napier is trying to get the timeout. They threw a flag for delay of game. Duke sub late, so Georgia Southern sub late. Did Coach Napier get the timeout?
2: Delay of game. Offense. Wow. Due to the late substitution, the defense was not given the time to match up prior to the play clock expiring. 5-yard penalty, third down.
0: That's a bad mistake. And now Coach Napier's on the field. He said, hey, we've got a timeout. So let's see if another official is going to come in and talk to the referee. So I think they may give him the timeout because Coach Napier was by one of the officials. Let's see if they give him.
2: There is no foul on the play. Prior to the timeout, prior to the flag. Timeout. James Madison.
0: Ref Mike not working great here tonight. But they got the timeout. Coach Napier was right by one of the officials. He saw the play clock winding down. Because they subbed late, they were trying to let them sub as well. And because of that, they don't worry about the play clock, but it was winding down, and they didn't get it off in time. But Coach Napier watched it the entire time and calls the timeout. So they will have the football on a third down at about a yard, yard and a half right now. But this is a monster play in my mind.
1: Yeah, it's absolutely a monster play right there. I'm glad Coach Napier was looking at that play clock because, I mean, it's to the defense advantage that they can sub late and just that clock is just going to tick down.
0: And it's becoming such a cat-and-mouse game. If you do sub offensively late, boy, you're going to take your time as a defense because you're allowed to sub late too then, and they give you ample time to do that. So many teams will, okay, now we'll bring somebody and take their time to get them in because they let them do that.
1: Yeah, you take a few seconds and then you send your guy, so you can get a couple extra ticks off of that clock.
0: Be a different play for Cam Akin in the offense, though, as Camden Coleman comes back into the game. So no J.C. Evans. George Petaway has checked in. They go with 12 personnel, though, with Katie Mosley and Thatcher Miller, the two tight ends. Except ran the ball effectively. It's been a little tougher sledding of late, but GP, 59 yards on 7 carries. Need about a yard and a half here. Thatcher Miller, the attached tight end to the near side right. In motion is Michael Scott. It's a handoff to George Petaway up the middle. There's not much, and now a flag comes out. And this is in the area of holding. Penalties have been a disaster here of late for the Dukes. So let's see if this flag goes against the Dukes.
2: Personal foul. Legal hands to the face. Defense, number 56. 15-yard penalty. Automatic first down.
0: That is a big one.
3: Huge.
0: That is a big penalty. It's on Latrell Bullard, their nose tackle. Got his hands up, and you tack on 15.
2: This is a two-minute timeout.
0: I think they got the first down anyway. It was going to be close. But they will tack on 15, and now all of a sudden, Dukes have some breathing room. The ball is going to be out to the 33-yard line, and they've got a first down with 2 minutes and 2 timeouts to go. So let's see if they can get some points here as they were able to get that first down plus tack on the 15. Let's get a break. We'll come back with the final 2 minutes, big 2 minutes, see if the Dukes can get a double score here in this football game. Kind of regain control or get control of it as they trail 10-3. 2 to go here in the first half. 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
0: CarMax is the presenting sponsor of the 2026 JMU football season. 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With Zay Bradshaw, I am Dave Riggert. Dukes down 7, a minute 59 to go here in the first half. Seth Cromwell is checked in as the back. Dukes moving left to right at their own 33-yard line. First down and 10 for JMU, down 7 here right before the half with two timeouts to play with. Cole Keller motions across the formation to the far side left as a wing. Here's a handoff to Cromwell. Got a good size hole. He's going to bully his way up to the 39 for a gain of 6, and now they'll play with tempo.
1: Yeah, a little bit of a light box. Looks like Georgia Southern might have been expecting a lot of pass now. Good job just running the ball here.
0: Seth Cromwell now 4 carries for 12 yards. Snap back to Cam. Another handoff to Seth. Big hole to the 45-50. Breaks a tackle. 45. Seth Cromwell to the 44-yard line of Georgia Southern. And they will continue to play with some tempo as that one goes for 23 yards.
1: Again, another light box. They're catching them right here in a defense they don't want to be in. Just keep on right now.
0: Clock stops. They'll now wind it as the chains get set. Another handoff to Cromwell up the middle. He's going to go for 2 and then get knocked backward up to the 41-yard line. Man, the chains weren't even set. The Dukes are snapping the football.
1: That's how fast we're going. That's how fast we need to go. I love that, man. They're not even set. Let's go.
0: Going to give him 3 to the 41. Clock is at 1:14. Plenty of time with two timeouts. Second down, 7. Another handoff to Seth Cromwell up the middle. He's going to backpedal his way up to the 37-yard line, and that'll bring up a 3rd down and 3. As fast as they play, they're getting it down the football field, but a great chance at points. 3rd and 3, though. Big 3rd down, 55 seconds to play with here in the first half. Seth Cromwell has been the workhorse so far on the drive. Will he get another handoff? No, he will not. Play action pass near sideline. It's a high ball for Michael Scott. Tries to go back for the football. Is it intercepted? Gamble says he has it. The official says no. It is incomplete. Can't put too much air on that one, I think. Too high.
1: Yeah.
0: Mikey was trying to come back for it, but Gamble, he did a good job to look back for the football because there was some contact, but because he was looking back, they're usually going to let that go.
1: Yeah, he was trying to claw his way back to that football.
0: And now the Dukes will go for it on 4th down and 3. So they went play action, took a shot for Mikey, but a well underthrown ball. So now 4th down and 3 from the 37 of Georgia Southern. And now the officials will, they're going to call timeout. Georgia Southern is because they want to challenge it. That's why.
2: Timeout. Georgia Southern. Their 3rd and final timeout of the half. 30 seconds.
0: Maybe they won't challenge, but they probably want to get their defense set on 4th down. 42 seconds to play here in the first half. And if the Dukes don't get this, all of a sudden you give their offense the football at their own 37-yard line and a couple of big plays. All of a sudden, they're in field goal range. Now, they don't have any timeouts to play with, but still in college football with that clock stopping on a 1st down under 2 minutes, then all of a sudden you could get into field goal range. So big play right here.
1: Yeah, huge play right here. I wonder what Coach is thinking on where he wants to go with the football to try to pick up this first down.
0: Man, nothing down the field has worked. No. Any back shoulder, any fade to the sideline, everything has been shut down or not thrown well so far, or the receiver slips. It has just been, the passing game has been off so far. Cam is 5 out of 14 for 47 yards. We haven't seen that all year.
1: Yeah, I mean, we've done a better job of competing earlier in games, but tonight, you know, not so much. We just got to try to get to that.
0: Big play, 42 seconds left in the half. Dukes down 7, going to put trips to the near side right. Cole Keller, the only receiver to the far side left, the tight end that way. Seth Cromwell to the right now of Camden Coleman. Boy, they show a ton of pressure. Now they back off a little bit. Still going to bring some. Going to roll the pocket near side right in the slot. Going to be caught by Grievous. He's got a first down and out of bounds inside the 30-yard line. I love the sprint out into the flat for

0: Egregious, his first catch. Duke's moved the chains and a gain of 10.
1: Yeah, great job there. I mean, they're coming up with pressure up the middle. Yeah, get on the edge. A little miscommunication on the outside by the DBs.
0: Boy, if they go punch this in the end zone, that would be enormous.
1: Yes, it will.
0: To not play your best and be tied up at halftime would be huge. Trips to the left side this time. Cole Keller's a tight end that way attached. First and 10 from the 27. Hand off to Cromwell. Cuts up inside, nowhere to go. And now a timeout. Tried to see if they could gash him up the middle. Couldn't do it, so they have to burn a timeout. They still have one remaining. And some people say, why would you run it there late in this half? Well, they've ran the football effectively. That's how they got this drive started.
2: Timeout, James Madison, their second. Please reset the game clock to 34 seconds. 34 seconds on the game clock, please.
0: Only lost a couple of seconds. You still have one timeout to play with.
2: Thank you.
0: 10-3, Georgia Southern, but the Dukes began at their own. With this drive began at their own 7, and now they're at the Georgia Southern 27-yard line. Second deepest penetration they've had in this football game's first half. It's the fifth drive into Georgia Southern territory, but so far only 3 points to show for it.
1: But like you said, we started on our own 7, and we talked about trying to gain some confidence. Coming from your own 7 to get points, I mean, that would be huge right now before the half.
0: Yeah, even getting 3 here, you'd still be down, but that'd be a big, I think, boost for their confidence.
1: Oh, there's no doubt. I mean, coming from the 7-yard line and you're getting points, I mean, you want to get 7, but just to get points, I mean, that should be a huge confidence booster.
0: So here comes the offense, and Seth Cromwell staying in the football game. Seth, 7 carries, 36 yards now, his best game as a Duke. He looks very healthy. He's had a battle of a little ankle injury this year. He's to the right of Cam. Mikey Scott to the near side right, guarded by Gamble, who's been very good so far. Wislowski and Grievous to the left side. Cole Keller, the tight end, attached on the near side right. Duke's moving left to right. 34 seconds to go, one timeout. Second and 10 from the 27 of Georgia Southern. Play action pass. Stepping in the pocket is Cam Coleman. He's going to go short to Cromwell, who makes the catch. And it'll be at the 22-yard line. Timeout for Billy Napier. And now a flag comes out. It's a 15-yarder on Georgia Southern. This will put the ball in the red zone. They may not have to take the timeout now.
1: I was just about to say, when did that come out?
0: Let's see. This was post-play. So I think that's what Coach Napier is talking about right now. Do I get that timeout back since they got the personal foul? But one of their defensive linemen, I believe it was Eli Anders, a third-year player.
2: Personal foul, unnecessary roughness, blow to the head, defense number 18, half the distance to the goal, automatic first down.
0: It's on MJ Stroud, first-team All-Conference a year ago. He got up in the head of the left tackle for the Dukes, DJ Fox. Did they give them the timeout? It looks like so.
2: Clock will start on the timeout.
0: So they must have still got the timeout. But it puts the ball to the 11-yard line where you have essentially 3 shots at the end zone, right?
1: Yeah, there's no question. You know, you got to be able to put in 6. I mean, this would be a huge get right now for the Dukes, man. I mean, we got to punch this thing in.
0: Now, again, they don't have a timeout. They can get a first down at the 1. That's the only way the clock would stop. You could – on first down here, you can probably throw it short of the end zone if you need to because you can get up and spike it or run another play quickly. Or you just try 3 shots from the 11-yard line. George Petaway's checked in now. Grievous, Keller, Wislowski to the far side left. Mikey Scott on an island to the near side right. Can the Dukes punch this baby in? 27 seconds to go before halftime. Down 10-3. Camden Coleman. Out of the shotgun from the 11.
2: James Madison has declined the option for 10-second runoff. The game clock will start on snap.
0: So they gave him the timeout instead of the 10-second runoff. Now Keller comes in motion. It is a handoff to George Petaway up the middle of the 5-yard line and then knocked down at the 4. They've got to hustle. They do not have timeouts to go. They've got to go. Clock at 18. Clock down to 15. Boy, they're losing a lot of time at the 4-yard line. Really 2 cracks at the end zone right now. Snap back. They're going to run sprint out to the near side right. Back of the end zone. Going to be overthrown. I think that was intentional by Camden Coleman. 6 seconds to go. And this has got to be quick if they try it. So it's going to be a 3rd down and 3 from the 4. That's the problem with the run on first down. You get the 7 yards, but man, you wasted a lot of clock.
1: Yeah, we just didn't get back to the line fast enough.
0: So this will have to be a quick pass.

0: It's got to be less than 6 seconds to give themselves at least three.
1: He thinks some type of fade ball.
0: Wislowski's in the backfield this time. Camden Coleman out of the shotgun from the four-yard line with 6 seconds to play in the half. They look right sideline. Cam Coleman can't keep it. He's got to get rid of it, and he's going to be sacked.
1: Well, we didn't need.
0: But they give the Dukes a timeout, and there's no time on the clock. They must have given JMU the timeout back. And now George Pettaway is hurt.
2: James Madison, their third and final timeout of the half. Reset the game clock to 1 second. 1 second.
0: Wow. So they did give the Dukes the timeout back on the personal foul by Georgia Southern.
1: Wow, that's big.
0: And somehow they got it off with 1 second, and George Pettaway being looked at right now. But Camden Coleman took a sack, and that was almost disaster to end the half.
1: Coach is losing his mind on the sideline. That was close.
0: And because he kept it so long, I'm probably with him. How did 6 seconds not come off the clock?
1: Yeah, no question.
0: Coach Helton is beyond the numbers screaming at three officials. The scoreboard operator is failing to put 1 second back on the clock. Now GP runs off under his own power. That's a good sign. Cam able to get 1 yard out of it, but, man, you've got to throw that ball away.
1: Yeah, I mean, that's just situational football. Know how much time you got. Know what you can do there. Know what you can take. So that way you don't just kind of get yourself in this type of situation.
0: Wait, can they look at that to, like,
1: they might
0: use a stopwatch to see? Because, man, that took it seemed to me like it took a long time.
1: Yeah, I thought so, too. I'm in agreement. I thought it took a right at 6 seconds.
0: I hope they don't look at this.
1: Yeah,
0: but
1: we need to get to the line and kick it.
0: So JMU is going to come out.
2: Please reset the game clock to 1 second.
0: Yeah, the official says no, there's 1 second. So this should be a chip shot. This will be an extra point. A little left to right angle. You can hear the fans here in Statesboro not happy.
2: Please reset the game clock to 1 second. 1 second on the game clock.
0: They're failing to do so right now. So James Madison trying to get three to make this a four-point game at halftime. Boy, but they failed to get six. So Patrick Ray will hold for Morgan Suarez. You can hear the boos raining down on the officials here at Paulson. Mitchell Dietzel, the short snapper. On the money to Patrick Ray, puts it down. The kick by Mo is up, and it is good. He is 2 for 2. Dukes get 3 points out of it. But again, they get some confidence, but boy, a touchdown was right there, and Clay Helton is walking with the official right now. He is not happy. Those 3 points could loom large later on. You never know. But the Dukes get 3 points out of it. It is big, even though it's only three and they're still down. That's big to get 3 points.
1: Yeah, that's huge right there. I mean, we come out and score. It's 13-10. I mean, I can see why he's upset there. I mean, that looked like it took a little bit longer than 6 seconds, but they must have saw something we didn't.
0: 15 plays, 89 yards, 3:19 off the clock. Wonderful drive, helped by some penalties, but they couldn't cash in. No touchdowns here in the first half, and the Dukes trail at half for the first time this season here in Statesboro, which it's been a house of horror so far this ever since the Dukes began football. They are 0-6 all time in Statesboro. They trail here at halftime 10-6 to Georgia Southern. We'll get a break, come back and recap this wacky first half, get a scoreboard update, look at stats, do all that as we continue from Georgia Southern. 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
0: We continue from Statesboro, Georgia. We are at halftime, and Georgia Southern has a four-point lead at the break. It is 10-6. The Eagles right now leading the Dukes of James Madison, and we'll see what halftime adjustments are made here at the break. And again, that's one thing Coach Chesney always talked about. Coach Napier feels the same way. The halftime score is the most meaningless score in the game of football. But this is the first time this year the Dukes have trailed at half, so a lot of adversity in this football game. And the Dukes have not played their best football, but they are right in it still.
1: I mean, and that's something to say. I mean, it hasn't been pretty, and you're still in the football game. So as bad as it's been, you're still just a couple of plays away from just still taking the lead here.
0: And the Dukes have outgained Georgia Southern in this game. It doesn't seem like it, but they've outgained them even though the offense has sputtered. They've got inside Georgia Southern territory on almost every drive, but just two field goals to show for. That's not what we've seen from this offense. It's averaging 44 points per game. But give Southern a lot of credit so far. They play well defensively.
1: Yeah, their defense is standing tall. I mean, they're bending but not breaking. I mean, when they're getting when JMU's getting on their side of the field, they're just not breaking.
0: What are you seeing from Cam right now? Just 7 of 17 so far here in this football game. What are you seeing from him?
1: I mean, he's just struggling a little bit right now to kind of get going. I think he was hoping to get some of these downfield throws on those back shoulders to kind of help him out and gain a little bit of confidence. I mean, I think if we came back to a little bit more quick game, a more screen game here, just so he can see the ball get completed so he can get some confidence.
0: Mikey Scott has the one 19-yard catch. Everything else has been 10 yards or less so far in this football game. Anything down the field, the overshot. Braden Wislowski on the opening drive. A couple of back shoulders have fallen incomplete. Tried the long one to Mikey Scott that was incomplete. Just not getting any explosive plays right now in the pass game. There's been some in the run game, but no explosive plays right now in the pass game. They've got to get some going.
1: Yeah, that's been our MO. We've been able to hit explosive plays in just about every single game, whether it's been George or it's been C3 on the outside. But since he's out, we got to get on offense has got to make a huge play right now.
0: All right, I guess let me stick with that for a second. Does missing Corey Scott, does that hurt a little bit more than maybe we thought?
1: I think it does. I mean, he's able to stretch the field in a big way. I mean, you kind of take him out, then we're just playing upon a possession ball, and we can't stretch the field as what we used to.
0: Defensively, though, I think it's been a solid first half. First drive, gave up the 50-yarder, the 18-yard touchdown. Since that point in time, I feel like they've really played well. They've contained the run game. Max Johnson's been under some pressure. He has the one INT. Do you feel good about what you've seen defensively?
1: Yeah, defensively, I feel like we're okay. I mean, we got hit with a double move on the first drive, but honestly, that's all they've had. I mean, so we just got to keep staying on our assignments of what we've been doing and just try to keep getting our offense as many opportunities as we can.
0: Let's look at the first half numbers brought to you by Morris Insurance and Financial. JMU, 184 yards of offense so far in this football game, but 122 of them have come on the ground. They've ran the ball very, very well. I would not be surprised if we see a little bit more of what we saw on the last drive there. Pound it down their throat.
1: Yeah, that would be lovely. I mean, they were in a light box, and they sit in a little bit of a light box consistently. So we just got to keep pounding it on. I mean, CP is a great runner. He's got great

0: vision. I mean, he does a great job of breaking tackles as well. And both, honestly, all our backs do. So we just got to keep pounding it on them.
1: And Cam Coleman, only 62 passing yards so far in the game. So they've ran for 122, thrown for 62 so far in the football game. Georgia Southern has 173 yards of offense, 123 through the air, and only 50 on the ground so far here in this football game. Individually, for JMU, Camden Coleman, 7 out of 17. He has struggled so far here tonight. Not all on him. There was a drop by Scar Harrison. He hasn't played much because of that, but, again, some pressure has caused some issues as well. But 7 of 17, 62 yards. Top receiver is Michael Scott. He's got 2 for 30 so far in the football game. George Pettaway has a couple of catches for 13 yards. Noah Grievous has the 1 for 10. Seth Cromwell, 1 for 5. Braden Wislowski has 1 for 4 so far in the football game. On the ground, it's been a balanced attack. GP with 9 carries and 68 yards. He's off to a really good start so far in this game with a long of 21. Seth Cromwell has come alive, 7 carries, 36 yards. He had a 17-yard run on that last drive. Nick Herman, though, has been very good, 3 carries, 18 yards so far in the football game. We saw JC play one play and get 3 yards out of it so far here in the game. But the Dukes, 122 rushing yards so far in the football game. Individually for Georgia Southern, Max Johnson is 9 of 13 for 123 yards, but again, 68 came on the opening drive on 2 passes. Everything else has been pretty short for the most part. He has 1 touchdown, 1 interception by Ken Willis. Leading receiver is Bradshaw. He's got 2 catches, including the touchdown, for 22 yards so far in the game. Terrence Gibbs out of the backfield has 2 catches for 14. Josh Dallas has 2 for 7. Ware has the 1 for 50. Badinga has 1 for 18. Helms has 1 for 12 so far in the football game. They've done a good job. Their top receiver so far this season has been Alex Taylor. Last 2 weeks, 12 catches, 3 touchdowns, 0 targets so far in the football game. Let's see if they try and get him involved.
0: Yeah, no question. I mean, if he's got 0 targets in the first half, you want to definitely get your playmaker the ball. So we just got to make sure we get that limited as much as we can in the second half.
1: Some of the other numbers. We mentioned third down was going to be a big down. Duke's 3 for 9 on third down so far. Georgia Southern's 3 out of 6, so they're 50%. And you add fourth down on this, and JMU is now 4 of 11 on third and fourth down so far. That's got to improve. They've got to sustain some drives. That's part of why they have not been able to get in the end zone. They have not been able to sustain drives in this football game. I mentioned Georgia Southern 3 of 6 on their third down conversion so far in the contest. Penalties have been a factor for both teams. The Dukes have 5 for 46. Georgia Southern has all big ones, 4 for 56 so far in the game. But penalties have been an issue really for both teams so far here in the game. Time of possession is pretty much even. The turnover margin is +1 for JMU just because of the interception by Willis. The Dukes haven't given the ball away. So that's been good so far here in this one. Top tacklers defensively, JT Hooten has 4 stops so far in the game. Keetron Simpson has 2. LaRon Deuce has a couple. Jayon Harvey and Turner Schmidt as well. Top tackler for them is their inside linebacker, Brandon Tyson. He's got 6 stops so far in the football game. We are at halftime. James Madison right now trails Georgia Southern at the break. First deficit at halftime this season. They trail 10-6 here in Statesboro as we continue with James Madison football on the Morris Insurance and Financial JMU Radio Network.
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1: 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A little bit of a humid night. It's been a humid day today. Obviously, terrible weather early on. There's been some

rain throughout the game. There is none right now, so it's been kind of hit or miss on the rain. And again, right now it is a beautiful night for football with a little bit of humidity. The Dukes trail at halftime 10-6 as we continue from Statesboro. Let's get you a scoreboard update from around the Sun Belt and the top 25. One game going on right now, a little bit of a shocker, although Carlos Del Rio Wilson is not playing for Marshall tonight. They're starting quarterback, so they've gone to their backup, and it has not gone well in Huntington. Marshall is trailing with 4 minutes to go in the fourth quarter to Coastal Carolina. This will be a big win for Coastal. 27-7 the score with four to go in the fourth quarter. So they are in danger of losing back-to-back games here in the Sun Belt as they lost to the Dukes a week ago. Also going on right now, Louisiana Tech is hosting Louisiana, the Raging Cajuns, with a five-point lead, but the Bulldogs have the football. So with 13 to go in the fourth quarter, Louisiana leads Louisiana Tech 24-19. Earlier today, Old Dominion won at App State in a rainstorm 10-3 as they were able to get a late touchdown and win that football game over App. And then two games were earlier this week in the Sun Belt as Troy beat Southern Miss on Tuesday 55-34 and South Alabama knocked off Arkansas State on Thursday 56-49. In the top 25, a few games going on tonight, and as advertised, the Georgia-Alabama game has been very good. Number 2 Georgia leads at number 6 Alabama 17-14 with 6.5 to go in the third quarter of that game with Alabama driving. So again, a very good game between two of the best in college football. Number 19 USC leads late in the third quarter at Penn State 24-20. Same score with Kentucky and number 10 LSU, and the Wildcats lead the 10th-ranked Bayou Bengals by a score of 24-20, 10 to go in the fourth quarter of that football game. Also going on right now at halftime, number 12 Utah leads Kansas 21-17, and these are the scores from earlier today in the top 25. Number 7 Indiana and Kurt Cignetti rallied to win in Lincoln against Nebraska against the Battle of Unbeatens 20-17. Number 14 Missouri beat Texas A&M 27-6. Number 18, Oklahoma State, knocked off Central Florida without Alonzo Barnett, 42-28. Iowa Day plays for the Oklahoma State Cowboys. He's been playing some, he's getting some carries for them right now. I'm going to check the box score to see if he got any carries in the football game. Four carries, 21 yards. So, again, former Dukes all over college football, whether they're coaches or players, but Io playing for the Oklahoma State Cowboys. Pitt loses at home. The 25th-ranked Panthers fall at home to North Carolina 21-17. Billy Napier's former team, the Florida Gators, were sky-high after the Ole Miss win 2 weeks ago. Back-to-back losses. They get clobbered at home in the swamp by South Carolina 38-19. Lakota Dupree plays for Florida now, and he had one catch for 9 yards. So good for Lakota as he's playing for the Gators. Number one goes down today. It's been a wild day in college football. Number one, Texas falls in the Red River rivalry in Dallas to Oklahoma. The Sooners get a walk-off field goal and win it 27-24 over the Texas Longhorns. Bob Chesney and the 21st-ranked UCLA Bruins. We all knew it would work at UCLA with Coach Chesney, just like Coach Cignetti at Indiana. UCLA maybe get some revenge for the Dukes on Oregon, as the Ducks obviously knocked the Dukes out of the playoffs a year ago. And number 13, Oregon, falls at home to number 21, UCLA. They stop a late two-point conversion and win it 17-15 in Autzen Stadium. And Wayne Knight, 22 carries, 101 yards, and a touchdown. Also had a touchdown receiving. Landon Ellis had a 26-yard reception in the football game as well. Sire West had the second most tackles on the team. Aiden Gobira had four stops. Daryl Dangoy, a former Duke at one point in time, had some tackles. DJ Barksdale had a tackle. Trent Hendrick had two. So, again, congrats to all the former Dukes that are playing at UCLA right now as they played very well and got a win at Oregon today. And elsewhere today, the finals in the top 25. Number 22, Houston, wins at Kansas State 35-16. Number 9, Ole Miss, all over Vanderbilt in Nashville 52-17. Number 3, Notre Dame, beats Stanford 58-7. Number 15, Tennessee, squeaked out a win at Arkansas 24-17. And number 5, Ohio State, beats Maryland 45-16. And Jeremiah Smith is the best player in college football, as he had a couple more scores today. What did he finish with? As he goes, 4 catches, 93 yards, and 2 more scores. He's already at 10 receiving touchdowns so far this year. Then look tonight, a big one at the Group of Six level. Number 23, Boise State, plays at Fresno State. They kick off at 10:30 in a Pac-12 game after dark.
It is after dark here in Statesboro, and the Dukes have some work to do. They will get the ball to start the second half. They are down four right now at the break. It is 10-6 Georgia Southern over JMU as the Dukes try and get their first win.

0: 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We'll get a break. 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
0: 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All right, Coach Isaiah Bradshaw, what are some adjustments that need to be made here in the second half of the Dukes?
6: I think offensively, we got to get Cam going. If it's not working with these long throws, we got to do something to get him going. Maybe some short intermediate route, some screen game, something to kind of get him heated up so he can gain some more confidence.
0: Defensively, any changes?
6: And then defensively, we're in it right now. Just no silly penalties. It almost came up big on one of their drives. But defensively, we've been doing okay, limited a lot of big plays besides the one on the first drive. So our plan's been good. So just continue to keep sticking it out and just limit the big plays.
0: All right, this is an enormous drive, I think.
6: Yeah, this drive is huge right now. Absolutely huge.
0: Dukes will get the ball to start the second half. If they can go down and punch this in and take the lead, all of a sudden that momentum is completely gone from Georgia Southern.
6: And it might be good. Like Coach said, it's probably good we were down at the half. We need to get a spark going right now.
0: Down for the first time at half? Good. Let's figure it out.
6: Let's figure it out. Exactly right.
0: Both sidelines jumping around. They love to find out what adjustments were made at halftime. And here we go. We'll see if Mikey Scott can get a chance. He did the last time. We got a chance to return it, but then there was a penalty that knocked it back to the 7-yard line. So let's see if Mikey can get a chance here. As Blake Ford will kick off for Georgia Southern. Dukes left to right here in quarter number three. Not much wind to speak of, but when there is, it'll be in their face. It is not raining currently. It's rained a couple different times throughout the first half, but nothing really major after what we saw earlier today with lightning and the delay and everything that went on. So there were tornado warnings. Pretty nice night for football right now. Let's hope it stays that way. Actually turned out to be a pretty good weather game.
6: It sure did.
0: Ford approaches it, kicks it off. We are underway here in the second half. Mikey Scott will call. He'll let it go over his head. And the Dukes will take it from their own 25-yard line. So James Madison has had no trouble moving the ball. It's sustaining the drives right now.
6: Yeah, and that's the biggest thing, like you said, is sustaining it. We got to be able to sustain consistency throughout the drive the whole time and just not falter.
0: Dukes ran for 122 in the first half. Let's see if they get that running game started here to start the second half. And remember, GP was injured on that last play of the first half, he is back out there. And now they've got an empty backfield with GP, the inside of the three receivers on the far side left. Wiz Mikey Scott to the right side. Scar Harrison back out there. Didn't see a ton of Scar after he dropped the football. And now they will shift and put GP in the backfield. He's in the pistol formation with a blocking back, Cole Keller, to the right of Camden Coleman. Going to start with a run. GP, big hole to the 30. Going to drag a tackle to the 32 for 7.
7: That's a good way
0: to start.
7: That's a great way to start. I mean, GP's the engine, man. I mean, he is the engine. We've got to stay with him, and that'll help us the play-action game, hopefully.
0: They've already ran for more yards than what Georgia Southern allows per game. Going to play with tempo again on 2nd and 3. Fake handoff. Cam Coleman wide open. Michael Scott down the middle from the 50. 45. Mikey to the 40-yard line and drug down from behind at the 39. Just like that, the Dukes at the 39 of Georgia Southern.
7: Exactly what we needed there. Good gain of 9. Play action. Second down. Caught it right behind him.
0: 29 yards right down the seam on that play action pass. They bit on it. So right to the 39. They're going to try and play with some tempo. Zach Greenberg going to hold things up, make sure he's got everything right. Now Cam will put Cole Keller in motion. Snap back, handoff George Pettaway. Running left, cuts up inside of the 35, bounces out. Stiff arm to the 30, 25, 20, 15, 10, 5, 4, 3, 2. And out of the 2-yard line, GP nearly broke it for 6. First and goal, James Madison.
7: You talk about vision and balance and just going to go put your foot in the ground. GP, animal.
0: He's going to stay in the football game. He wants it. They're going to mark it out at the 6. And now they will bring in their heavy package, keep Cam in the game. But they will bring in their heavy package now with both tight ends. All three tight ends are in the football game now. But Pettaway stays in the football game. Late substitution now for Georgia Southern. Cam Coleman has split to the left side. It's a wildcat formation with George Pettaway. Katie Mosey goes in motion. And it's going to be a false start. And the ball wasn't snapped. And it will be a 5-yarder, because that'll be a delay of game is what it's going to end up being. Almost getting too cute down by the goal line.
7: Yeah, sometimes you just want to just hand the ball off to GP and just let him go.
0: You're splitting your quarterback out wide, and now Deacon Rawls is saying it's on them. Wow, they're going to say they lined up in the neutral zone. So now it's going to go to the 1-yard line. And the Dukes will have it now, down to the 2-yard line. It'll be half the distance from the 4 to the 2. And now they will bring in their regular 11 personnel with Cole Keller and the three receivers. But how about George Pettaway? 110 more yards so far tonight on 11 carries. Pettaway leads the Sun Belt in rushing. He did coming in, and he's going to after this one. Pettaway to the right of Camden Coleman. Two receivers left, one to the near side right. Scar Harrison goes in motion behind the backfield. Going to throw it out to Scar in the flat. He's wide open. He will waltz in for 6. Touchdown, James Madison. They take their first lead of the night.
7: That is excellent job. And just nice, simple, quick throw for Camden. Get a little confidence. Touchdown. Great job.
0: Haven't seen that at all this year either. A different play down by the goal line. Scar, get him some confidence. And Scar Harrison with the touchdown reception. Guess what? That's his second as a Duke.
7: And like you said, confidence. I mean, that's all you play so well when you have confidence.
0: JMU, their first lead in the football game. They get the 3 to close out the half and punch this in. A quick drive. High snap handled by Patrick Ray, and the kick is good by Morgan Suarez. 4 plays, 75 yards, most of it from GP. A buck 44 is all that was off the clock, and a touchdown pass to Scar Harrison from Camden Coleman. And James Madison now leads Georgia Southern 13-10 with 13:16 to go here in the third quarter. 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
0: Well, things have changed in a hurry here in Statesboro. James Madison takes his first lead of the football game. It's 13-10 Dukes with 13-16 to go in the third quarter. And George Pettaway now 11 carries, 111 yards. A little bit of a slow start to the season for GP. Again, he played well in the first couple games, but 15 carries, 47 yards in game one against Liberty. 9 for 52, 3 touchdowns against Wagner. 20 carries, but only 82 yards, only 4 yards a carry against San Diego State. But the last 3 weeks against ODU, 16 for 110. Last week, 14 for 206. Already in this game, 11 for 110. At least 110 yards now in 3 consecutive games for the Sun Belt's leading rusher.
7: Yeah, I love that, man. He's like the little engine that could, man. He just keeps chugging the whole way. And I love that. I just keep feeding that guy the ball.
0: And he looks different right now.
7: Even
0: when he wasn't getting the big gains early in the season, he felt different to me. He looked different to me than a couple years ago. Last year, obviously, the injury and didn't get to play much with Wayne. 2 years ago, he led the Dukes in rushing. But he just looks different right now. He's getting those dirty yards we always talk about. But now he's hitting the home runs. He hadn't really hit home runs. He was always a home run hitter, but wasn't getting them. He's starting to get them now.
7: Yeah, he's really just putting his foot in the ground and just going. I mean, his preparation is outstanding these last 3 weeks that he's been playing football.
0: So kicking off is Baylen Woodman. Wind has picked up a little bit. There's no rain still. Wind blowing that big American flag to our left a little bit. It's kind of a swirling wind here in this stadium. Ware had been back deep, but I don't think he's available anymore. I think he got hurt on it. He did get hurt on the first play where he took it down the football field. So right now, looks like they have King Phillips back deep. Woodman's kick up high, end over end, going to let it touch back and let it go about 5 yards deep. Baylen's done a good job. And now Jaden Studio is down about 10 yards from where the Dukes kicked off. This is a non-contact injury, and that is usually the worst.
7: Oh, goodness.
0: So Jaden Studio was just running without – no one was even around him yet, and he went down immediately after 10 yards. They are looking right now at his right leg, and these are normally the worst. When it's a non-contact, that's usually – again, I don't want to speculate, and you hope he's okay, but that's usually where you see the bad stuff.
7: Yeah, hoping it was just a little bit of a cramp or something.
0: He's sitting up, which is a good sign. And now they're going to help him up. So you never know. It could have been a cramp. He's not putting much weight on the right leg. They're going to have to help him off. So it does not look good, but it was a non-contact injury for Jaden Studio. That kid's worked his tail off to get some reps and be a good special teams player for them. So hopefully he's okay, but he's going to have to get a lot of help to come off the field, not put much pressure on his right leg. So the Dukes defense will be out there. And now Jaden's almost putting less pressure on it now and not putting any. So we'll take him to the tent and check it out, but that's not great news for Jaden Studio. It's a backup piece at linebacker who's played well when given the opportunity.
7: Yeah, another guy that stepped up and helped us huge, you know, and then the special teams.
0: Especially on the special teams, too.
7: Yeah.
0: So the Dukes, now they've got to keep momentum. You don't want to give them something right back right now.
7: No, not at all. The offense is a huge confidence booster right now. I think that might have been what we needed, but let's see.
0: Here's the complimentary football that Coach talks so much about. Offense does their job. Now the defense has to continue and then get it back to the offense with their rhythm. 13-16 to play here in the third quarter. James Madison up 13-10 on Georgia Southern here in Statesboro. Here's Mac Johnson, 9 of 13 so far in the game for 123 yards and a touchdown. Also one INT, just a second of the season. They have not been able to run the football real effectively so far, just 50 yards so far in the game. Dallas comes in motion. It's a draw play this time. And bouncing outside is Woodgate. He's off to the races. Seth Gathers has to try and chase him to the 50. 40 breaks a tackle, cuts inside, and cut down by Jayon Harvey. Just like that, one play. Essentially, almost got what they had the entire first half. This one goes for 47 after getting 50 the entire first half.
7: They're just not good containment on the outside by the Dukes by letting them escape out there.
0: So Woodgate gets free, and all of a sudden now they're inside the 30-yard line. Max Johnson, a quick pass in the flat to River Helms. He turns up filling. It's clobbered out of bounds by JT Hooten around the 20. But that will be a gain of – where are they going to put the sticks at? Be a gain of 5 to the 22 is where they mark him out. So now a 2nd and 5 nearing the red zone already, just like that. Southern trying to get momentum back. This is exactly what we just talked about, them not allowing. And all of a sudden they're out the gate, and they've got a 2nd and 5. See if they can hold them to 3. Southern chance to tie the game right back up, though. Woodgate goes in motion to the backfield. Max Johnson throws it to the flat to the tight end again. River Helms back-to-back throws to the flat, makes the catch, has a first down, and they will move the chains.
7: Yeah, a lot of boundary throws by him. So we just got to.
0: They're going to say he dropped the ball. Wow. They're going to say he dropped the ball. So it'll be 3rd down and 5. He was wide open on an easy first down.
7: Oh, that was huge.
0: It looks like an easy catch. So it'll be a 3rd and 4 is what it was. It was a 2nd and 4. Now a 3rd and 4. So this is a big play. It's still not. It's not a chip shot field goal by any stretch right now. They're going to stack 2 receivers to the near side left, and then 2 go to the far side right, the short side of the field. Helms, the tight end, comes in motion. They look that way, look for him, and get him at the 15-yard line. He makes the catch this time. Ball comes out. Nakion Jackson jumps on the football inside the 10-yard line. I think the Dukes have it. Helms fumbles the football. Nakion was the first one there. No signal yet. No signal yet. And there it is. The Dukes force a turnover inside the 10-yard line.
7: Huge.
0: James Madison with Nakion Jackson getting the football. Need to see the replay to see who scripted it. I think it was Jay.
10: On the field,
0: it was KJ Flo.
10: Covered by the defense.
0: No, it's Jayon Harvey. Jayon was essentially tackling him and scraping at the football, and it came loose late. Great play by Jayon Harden not to give up on the play.
7: Great, excellent job right there. Sometimes you just want to get and just rip the ball out.
0: The 2nd turnover for the Southern Eagles, and that is an enormous one.
7: I mean, bend but don't break. I mean, that's why having a short memory on defense is huge. I mean, we gave up a big play, but we didn't quit, and we got a turnover.
0: They are looking at it.
10: Previous play is under video review.
0: Yeah. So they're going to look at it and see if the elbow was down. That's the one thing. I was looking at the replay. Did the elbow come down first as he was fighting for yardage? I don't think it did. It was close, but I don't think it did. So this is under review. They usually review every turnover anyway. Or was his bottom down also? It was right there. I don't think the ball's out yet, but he's not down either on the play they're showing on the scoreboard. 12-11 to go, 3rd quarter. Does this stand? This is a big call. The Dukes either have the ball at their own 7-yard line or it's 1st and goal for Georgia Southern.
10: Video review, the report is upheld.
0: There you go.
7: There we go.
0: It is upheld. So the Dukes force a turnover inside the 10. What a play by Jayon Harvey. We talked about fighting through the hands from Chase Gamble earlier, their defensive back. There's a play, too, where you just keep fighting. Maybe you gave up the catch. Don't give up on it and try and force it out. And a great job by Jayon.
7: Yeah, I mean, the play's not over until it's over, and that's a key. That's a big key right there. It's not over until it's over.
0: Dukes now +2 in turnovers. That is a huge one. They take over at their own 7 now. Let's see if they can establish a run once again. That's been the key on these last 2 scoring drives. Establish a run early in the possession. That opens up the play action then. 1st down 10 from their own 7-yard line. 12-11 to go, 3rd quarter, 13-10, James Madison. And now it's going to be a false start for Braden Wislowski.
10: False start. Offense, number 10, half the distance to the goal. You play 1st down.
0: Well, that's not how you want to start the drive. We'll put them back inside the 5 now at about the 3.5-yard line.
7: Yeah, tried to play it off there by just going by.
0: Yeah, he did.
7: He should have just kept on going.
0: Because he started to move, so then he acted like he was going in motion. He probably could have sold it had he kept going.
7: Yep.
0: So now 1st down and about 14 to go. Scar Harrison goes in motion, handoff to George Pettaway. Hit in the backfield, he's going to be dropped for a loss. That is the first TFL on a handoff up the middle in this game. So all of a sudden they're backed up to the 3. Boy, that's what the penalty does, though.
7: Yeah, that's exactly what it does, though. You are exactly right, but not much up the middle there.
0: So a loss in the play back to about the 2.5 yard line. Dukes don't want to make a mistake down here. Second down, 15 yards to go, back inside their own 3. 12 personnel with 2 tight ends now. Let's see if they get a shot.
7: Yeah.
0: They have a couple of safeties deep, though, so I don't know if that's the best idea. We'll

0: And I think they were holding Cole, and he was almost double teamed on the play.
1: Yeah.
0: So now that'll be a 10-yarder, and the Dukes have a little bit of breathing room out to the 12-yard line. It'll be first and 10 for James Madison. They move left to right. Two receivers left side. Wislowski goes in motion. Fake it to him. Hand off to George Pettaway. He's got a big hole again to the 20. GP backpedals his way close to a first down. There's 10 more for George Pettaway.
1: Chugga. I love him. He's downhill in a hurry. I mean,
0: he was not always, but he danced way more two years ago.
2: Injury.
0: He danced to try and find the hole. And they've tried to work with him, and Coach Pigler's done a good job. Just put your foot in the turf, usually not dirt anymore, but turf, and get north and south. And with his speed, and again, he's got power. He's not the biggest kid, but he's got power as well. Now 13 for 118 in the game.
1: And his vision has improved to probably help him get that foot in the ground and get north and south in a hurry.
0: Time on the field for an injured Georgia Southern player. They've not taken a media timeout, so we'll keep it right here with the Dukes up 13 to 10. Boy, what a swing here. Just what we talked about they couldn't afford was to allow them to go right down the field and get some points, because, again, they were going to at least get 3 points out of that, more than likely to tie this game back up, and then momentum back to their sideline. But, boy, the fourth turnover, and now let's see if they can get a drive together. The injured player is Tracy Hill Jr., their nickel, returning starter from a year ago. He is sitting up, which is good for him.
1: It'd be a huge drive for the Dukes right here. At least to get it past midfield would be really big if we could continue on with this drive.
0: And they are going to take the media timeout, so we'll step aside. He's going to walk off under his own pressure. That's good. Dukes with the football. Second. Now, first down coming up when we return. 11:08 to go, third quarter. 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
0: Bojangles is back as the official tailgate partner of JMU Athletics. Don't forget to pick up your Big Bow box and cheer on the Dukes. It's Bow time, and it's been GP time here in this football game. 13 carries, 119. He's been the best player on the football field here tonight. And the Dukes have a first and 10 from the 23, make it 22-yard line. 11:08 to go, third quarter. Dukes on top for the first time after their opening drive of the second half. They force a turnover inside the 10-yard line and have the football back. Up 13-10. Again, 11:08 to go, third quarter. They move left to right. Michael Scott, Cole Keller come to the near side right. Scar Harrison, Braden Wislowski to the far side left. GP the back to the right of Camden Coleman. Now Wiz will come in motion. Behind the backfield again. It's a handoff to GP. Makes the first man miss, but can't bounce outside. Had good penetration up front where he was trying to bounce it. Good job doing it. Get back to the line of scrimmage, actually.
1: Yeah, we got pushed back there at the line of scrimmage. We had a little bit of a lane, but, I mean, we got stuffed up front.
0: So now second and 10. Football marked at the 23. All three receivers to the near side right. Trips receivers now here. Snap back to Cam. It's a fade. No, it's a give to GP. Bounces outside. Brace the tackle to the 30. GP slides down, and now a flag comes out. And I think this is going to go against the Dukes. That's a 9-yard gain for Pettaway, who gets up limping a little.

0: little bit. I don't know how he was able to escape all the trash in the interior there.
1: Yeah, there was a lot in there.
0: This one is likely against James Madison, though. It was where he was tackled, but it wasn't a face mask or anything because he slid down on his own.
2: Holding offense. 10-yard penalty. Second down.
0: It's going to be down the field a little bit, so it won't be full 10 yards from where the line of scrimmage was, which was the 23. I think they mark it off from essentially where George was tackled. So it will be a second and 11. So in yardage-wise, it's not a huge penalty, but it is about 10 yards in field position. And it would have been a third and one as opposed to now a second and 11. See, the Deuce can overcome it. Herman the back now. He is in for George Pettaway. He kind of limped off the field. Cole Keller goes in motion. He's a wing on the left side with two receivers that way. And it's a drop play to Herman. He's got some room. He cuts up to the 25, takes a big stick. He hung onto the football, though. Big tackle by Chase Gamble. The corner did a good job against Mikey Scott. It's a gain of three, and now a big third down coming up.
1: Yeah, excellent tackle in the open field here. Let's see if we can make something happen on third down. A little bit of tempo.
0: Duke's just 3 for 9 on third down. They will play with some tempo, get lined up so they can't sub. Will Georgia Southern bring pressure? They look like it right now. Everybody's standing at the line of scrimmage. Just have one safety high right now. Will they all come or not? Third down and 8. They will bring pressure. Herman picks it up over the middle. Caught by Wislowski. Gets outside. Can he get to the sticks? He will get there. Great job by Wislowski after the catch. Boy, Nick Herman stoned one of the backers. Got pushed back a little bit, but it gave Cam enough time to find the crossing route. And then Wiz, after the catch, was magic.
1: I mean, you want to talk about backs that block. That's how you block. I mean, that's how you get recognized.
0: I mean, he got clobbered, but he stood in there and took it. Fake hand off. They want to go down the football field. Cam throws it short, and he's going to throw it over the head of Nick Herman because of pressure coming from the outside. Kebaseka came from the outside. If it's a clean pocket, then that's an easy check down, and Cam's jersey is ripped by his right armpit.
1: Yes, it is a lot.
0: He's looking down at it right now. So it is second and 10 for the Dukes after the third down conversion. That pass incomplete to Nick. If he catches it, too, he's probably got a first down.
1: No question.
0: Two receivers left side, two to the near side right. Cam Coleman will throw it. Here comes pressure. They throw it left side for Mikey Scott. Dives and makes the grab of the 41 for a gain of 7. Or excuse me, it's Grievous who makes the diving catch for a 7-yard gain. The corner blitz came, and Cam went to where the corner blitz was.
1: I mean, sometimes you just got to go for where they're coming from because they got the safety's got to come down and replace you. Just as long as you get it there before the safety gets down, it's a great job.
0: Another big third down. Third down 3. From the 41 of their own territory, Wiz in motion behind the backfield. They swing it out to Wiz. Can he do it again? Gets a block from Cole Keller. Outside stiff arm. Wiz gets to the stick. On a great job again after the catch. He had a defender on him, Chase Calicut, and now they may mark him. They're going to mark him short by a yard. Boy, he was even looking at the marker. He's diving for it. That's a first down.
1: It looked like he picked that up.
0: Wow. Dukes are going to go for this and bring in their heavy package. Play clock down to 15. That looked like he got the first down. And now the Dukes have to sub another one late.
1: No.
0: And they're going to have to burn a timeout. Ah, no. What a disaster. Because no. Now they can sub. They can't get it off, and Billy Napier's got to call a timeout. They've got to burn one here. But wow, they need to look at the spot is what they need to do.
2: Timeout. James Madison, their first. 30 seconds.
0: You wonder if they almost challenged us to see if they got it, because he stretched the ball out.
1: Yeah, he did.
0: And he was looking at the marker as well.
1: Yeah, that was not a favorable spot at all.
0: And then because of that, then they're trying to get the jumbo package in. Michael McMullen wasn't in there, so they only had 10. He ran on late, and then Georgia Southern did what you do,
1: yep.
0: and you sub late, so then you have to wait for the snap. And the Dukes have to burn a timeout. Boy, you hope that does not come back to haunt them here in this second half. It's going to take us to a media timeout, so we'll step aside. 7:55 to go here in the third quarter. JMU 13, Georgia Southern 10. Dukes have a 4th-and-1 now in their own territory, and right now they're going to go for it. We'll come back with that play as we continue with James Madison football on the Morris Insurance and Financial JMU Radio Network.
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6: 7:55 to go, third quarter. They did not look at it during the timeout, so it is a fourth, and it's about a half yard. So James Madison looks like they're going to go for it. Will they bring in J.C. Evans? They will bring in J.C. Evans. He's had one play in the game. It was a three-yard run, so he will come into the game. There are no other running backs. There are defensive linemen and tight ends. No other running backs. This is likely going to be J.C. Evans.
7: Yeah.
6: Fourth down, less than a yard. Duke's up 13-10, almost midway through the third quarter. This is an enormous play, though, because if they don't get it all of a sudden, what field position Georgia Southern would have? They're going to go out of the gun. Cole Webster, the defensive tackle, is lined up like he's going to take the snap. J.C. Evans out of the shotgun. He is going to fake it and now throw it down the near sideline. Cole Keller is wide open at the 30. See you later, Cole Keller. Touchdown, J.C. Evans. Welcome back. A 57-yard touchdown. Dukes up by 9.
7: What a play call. Definitely was not expecting that. All eyes in the backfield, slipping down the sideline. Great call there.
6: What guts that had to take, especially with a quarterback that's a little bit rusty.
7: No question. That's a lot of guts.
6: And a dime to Cole Keller. 57 yards. The Dukes take a 2-score lead. What a call by Cam Aiken. What a call by Cam Aiken.
7: That is wow. Just wow.
6: Here's the PAT by Mo. He hammers it right through. The Dukes have scored 17 unanswered in their last three possessions. And J.C. Evans, his second touchdown pass of the season. Wow, what a call by Cam Aiken. I love it.
7: I mean, you're thinking more quarterback sneak, quarterback power, maybe something like that.
6: I mean, Cole Webster, the defensive tackle, he's acting like he's going to get the snap.
7: Yeah, when you put so many big people in the game, you honestly think it's all run there, and we just slipped a tight end out right down the sideline, and nobody had him.
6: Nobody had him. I mean, there wasn't an Eagle within 20 yards of him.
7: Yeah, W-A-O. Mm-mm.
6: Wow, what a call by Cam Aiken.
7: Yes, it was.
6: He mentioned in my pregame, if you didn't hear the pregame interview, he was talking about a game. We were talking about the weather, and he was talking about a game because he was at Clemson with Dabo Swinney. And I'm sure you remember this too. The Clemson was in a big game at home. I think it was against Notre Dame or somebody. We'll continue the story after the kickoff. Here's Baylen Woodman. He approaches it, swings his right leg through, and it will be near the boundary and go out of bounds. Bad kick that time by Baylen.
7: Yeah.
6: But anyway, in that Clemson game, they were underdogs, one at home. And the post-game interview, that was the BYOG, the bring-your-own-guts game.
8: Kick out of bounds. Georgia Southern has elected to take the ball at the 35-yard line. First down.
6: So that was always a big quote from Dabo Swinney, bring your own guts. And they brought a ton of effort that game and bring your own guts. Well, to call that play, Cam Aiken brought his own.

0: guts today.
1: Oh, he absolutely did. He dug deep on that one and said, yeah, let's try it out. I mean, you never know unless you try. I love it.
0: So they get pretty much 10 free yards to start this possession. Boy, they turn the turnover into a touchdown on a fourth down and less than a yard. 20-10 Dukes. They have taken control of the game. Can they sustain it now? 17 unanswered on the last three possessions. Mac Johnson, it's a handoff to the right side for Terrence Gibbs. He tries to find a cutback lane. He gets spun around and tackled by three Dukes, including Keytron Simpson. Kels Bush was right there. Turner Schmidt. He'll end up getting 3 yards to the 38-yard line.
1: Yeah, tried to come back with that play. They spit down the sideline, and good job of containing it this time.
0: Second down, 7 yards to go from their own 38. Coastal Carolina wins at Marshall tonight, and Louisiana Tech just took the lead on Louisiana late in that football game. Man goes in motion across the formation. That is Bradshaw. He has the touchdown, play-action pass, pressure in the backfield. A jump pass over the middle to Gibbs. He goes one-on-one, and he escapes a tackle, has a first down near the 49, near midfield. He's going to be shy of the 50, but get to the 49. Max Johnson does a really good job in the pocket. When it closes, he knows where his outlet is, and he checks it down as much as anybody in the league, but, man, it's effective.
1: Yeah, I mean, you just want to find the back slipping out, and usually he's that extra guy you can hit.
0: He almost always knows where that guy is, too. Now they're going to play with some tempo. They get a first down. Dukes will rush forward. Get a free rusher, and it's missed as Nakion Jackson couldn't get him. Now here comes Johnson, who will dive head first, and he's going to be at the 44-yard line of JMU for a gain of 7. Boy, Nakion Jackson had a free shot at Max Johnson. Again, the veteran move just kind of spins away and gets out of it and picks up 7.
1: You like to tell the defensive lineman, aim 2 yards to the quarterback upfield shoulder, so that way if he tries to escape, you're already there. Just a bad angle there.
0: And then no one was on the perimeter that time. 6:13 to go. Southern moving it. They moved it on the first drive of the second half, but ended up turning the ball over on the great play by Jalen Harvey. Now into JMU territory at the 44. Once any kind of score here makes it a one-score game again. Helms, the tight end, will come to the near side left as the wing. There's a fake handoff. They want to throw it to the near sideline. Going to be complete to Andre Green Jr. He's going to power his way across the 35 out of bounds as he is shoved. KJ Flo tried to keep him up as there was some pushing and shoving, and now there's a bunch of Georgia Southern guys around KJ, and he can't even get off the side. They were trying to keep him up as there were three Dukes forcing him to the boundary, and that'll be a first down by Andre Green. So now they've got the football to 33 at JMU. They've got a good rhythm going offensively.
1: Now they're starting to get a little bit of tempo. Now we did a good job of forcing the turnover last time. You know, we need to do something similar here.
0: Giving up too much right now. James Madison up by 10, but Georgia Southern on the move, trying to make this a one-score game again. In motion across the formation is Alex Taylor, the top receiver. They fake it to him, want to go down the football field, nowhere to go. Rasheed Lovelace is there. He spins him around, throws near his sideline. It's out of bounds. It's going to be overthrown. Man, that was close to being a sack, and somehow he got rid of it, almost was in the grasp. You're going to say, will they call him down? I don't think they will, but, man, he was almost in the grasp.
1: That was very close, because if he didn't get enough of that ball to get it out of bounds, that would have been an interception.
0: Because Nakion was right there.
1: He was standing right there.
0: Rasheed Lovelace was able to spin him down, but somehow Max Johnson gets rid of it. Again, on the season, they've only been sacked 6 times. That's fourth best in the Sun Belt. They don't take a lot of sacks. Most of it is because of Max Johnson, his ability to get rid of the football. 2nd and 10 now. Football at the 33. Dukes will shift up front. Max Johnson straight drop back. Pressure comes over the middle of the football field. Knocked away. Good coverage by KJ Flo. On the crossing route, he knocked it away from Taylor Bradshaw. Caught the touchdown earlier, but great defense by KJ.
1: Awesome defense right there. Same thing again, playing through the hands. Play's not over until it's over, so continue to keep playing and playing through the hands there.
0: Probably 4-down territory here,
1: I think.
0: Because this would be a long field goal. It would be a career long for Tripp Bryant. I doubt they would try that to give the Dukes field position right here if he would miss it. So this is probably 2 more downs to try and get this. CGP jogging on the sideline over there. He's been banged up a little bit. Came off limping last possession. Looks to be okay. Taylor goes in motion. Still no targets for their top receiver. He goes to the right side. They look that way. Under pressure, Johnson scrambles back to the 50-yard line. Under pressure again. Hit and thrown out of bounds. Great defense by James Madison. Forced him 17 yards back, and he had to throw the football away. Danny Royster, he would not stop his pursuit. He and Keytron Simpson did a great job, And are they going to bring the field goal unit on? I think they

0: They are.
1: Oh.
0: This will be about a 51-yarder. It's going to be a 51-yard attempt. So if they miss this, the Dukes will get the ball at the 41-yard line. Tripp Bryant, his career long is 46. This will be a 51-yarder. Not a lot of wind. What wind there is in his face. Good snap. The hold is away. The kick is up. The kick is long enough. The kick is no good. He missed it left. The Dukes defense rises up again, and then we'll get the football back in great field position, up 10 with 4:55 to go here in the third quarter.
1: Excellent job. I mean, the defensive line really showed up on that drive there to be able to limit those throws down the field.
0: They're starting to get pressure, aren't they?
1: Yes, they absolutely are.
0: They may not be getting sacks, but they're getting to him.
1: Yeah, exactly, and that's exactly what you want to get. Sometimes you don't get sacks, but you throw off the timing, mess up his footwork. I mean, you just throw something off of the quarterback, and you're in excellent shape.
0: So the missed field goal – the NFL goes to where they kicked it. They get it at the 33 here. Still great field position. 4:33 to go here in the third quarter. JMU has scored now on three consecutive drives.
2: Number 7 is now wearing number 19.
0: That looks strange. Camden Coleman is wearing number 19 with no name on his back because his number 7 jersey got ripped. That looks strange seeing Cam wear number 19. We need some pictures of that.
1: No question. Hopefully he can double it up here.
0: First down 10 from their own 33. Seth Cromwell, the back. He's had a nice night off the bench. 7 carries, 36 yards. Dukes have ran it with everybody. He gets the first carry. He avoids the first man, but he's going to backpedal his way for a yard. That could have been a 3-yard loss.
1: I mean, that was a dirty yard right there.
0: It was,
1: sure,
0: yeah.
1: Because he fought for every inch on that one.
0: Dukes have ran for 186 on 32 carries. Just under 6 yards per carry so far in this game. Grievous and Michael Scott to the far side left. Two tight ends in this formation, Thatcher Miller and Katie Mosley. They're going to stack those receivers on the left side now. Now Mikey comes in motion. Michael Scott across the formation of the near side right. Cam to throw the football. Looks over the middle. Under pressure, going to take a sack. They brought the blitz from their linebacker, Diego Aviles, and he gets the sack on Camden Coleman. That is the third sack in the football game.
1: Yeah, a little bit of confusion up front, turning one loose.
0: The one thing, though, it's up 10, take a sack. Don't force it and then have something bad happen.
1: Right.
0: To play another down.
1: And that's exactly right. Live to play another down.
0: A punt is not the worst thing in the world.
1: It's not.
0: And they will run a draw play to Seth Cromwell to the 25 to the 26. He'll pick up 3, but that's it. So it will be a 3 now. That's a big stop for Georgia Southern. But Cam, again, not putting his team in danger, not throwing it up for grabs. Take the sack, live to play another down, and Georgia Southern gets a little bit of confidence back with a 3-and-out.
1: And our defense has been playing pretty well, and hopefully our defensive line can continue to show up right now in this third quarter and carry it all into the fourth.
0: Patrick Ray on to punt for the Dukes. Came in averaging for 43 yards per punt, gets this one away. End over end, it's a little bit shorter. It's going to hit and take a JMU bounce inside the 35, inside the 30, and down to the 27-yard line. They will take that. So that will be a 47-yard punt with no return.
1: Excellent.
0: So Georgia Southern's offense is back out there, and they've moved the ball twice inside of JMU territory, twice inside the 35-yard line, and come up with nothing so far. Turnover and a missed field goal.
1: Yeah, JMU is pretty much just, you know, keeping, not letting them cross that last line. And that's all. It's the only line that matters.
0: Football will be at the 27, first down and 10. We have 2:55 to play in the third. It's a 2-score lead for the Dukes. But Southern, the football back. Let's see if they try and get Alex Taylor involved. Again, their top receiver, 12 catches last 2 weeks and 3 touchdowns. No targets in the football game. Dukes will shift up front again. A motion from Josh Dallas. It's a draw play to the running back this time. It's Wingett, who had the big run earlier, and he gets a short gain of 2 yards to the 29-yard line up the middle. Jayon Harvey from his safety spot, able to help make the tackle with Nikaion Jackson.
1: Yes, same play there. Pull guard, bring the tight end across.
0: Mason Perham and Ernest Willer are the ends this time, and they've also brought in Chuck Okeke for the first time, the Western Kentucky transfer. Still getting pressure. Mason Perham might have got held. He's going to chase down Max Johnson near sideline, and it's close to the first down. Mason looked like he was getting held.
1: Yeah, I thought we could have got a holding call there because he couldn't even move.
0: So Max Johnson may be able to move the chains with his legs that time. Last two possessions, he's been scrambling, but able to get some yardage. He is a hard man to sack. The Dukes have not sacked him. They pressured him a ton, especially in the second half, but no sacks yet.
1: Yeah, we just got to continue to just keep on with that pressure.
0: I do feel like, even though they're missing two defensive linemen, I do feel like the depth of the defensive line is still wearing these guys down. They're getting more pressure now after halftime.
1: Yeah, absolutely. Came out with a little bit of more fire.
0: Even with really three third-teamers out there with Kells Bush, they're still getting pressure. Mason Perham will drop out this time on the near sideline. Going to be complete to Andre Green Jr. Covers Rodri McWilliams. He's out there too. So a lot of backups in the game right now, but still playing well. A five-yard gain to the 42-yard line. So, again, Georgia Southern on the move. A minute 38 to go in the third quarter. 20-10, James Madison. Dukes a 10-point lead after being down 10-3 in the second quarter. 10-6 at halftime. Woodgett is in the backfield. Dallas goes in motion to the far side. They've got two receivers and a tight end that way. Another handoff to Woodgett. He is clobbered in the line of scrimmage. Nowhere to go. It's going to bring up a third down and 5 yards. Good job defensively.
1: I mean, great job defensively. I mean, anytime they run that motion, it's been run. So, I mean, I think Jamie's probably figured that out too.
0: Chuck Winadu Okiki, a really good job. Again, he came over from Western Kentucky. Doesn't play a ton, but, again, making the most of his opportunity. Good job to clog up the middle with Kells Bush and those linebackers.
1: Yeah, absolutely.
0: Big third down for Georgia Southern. They need this second half on third down. They are just 1-for-4.
1: Watch a tight end over the middle.
0: Now Dallas, the slot receiver. Their tight end Helms is the middle of the three receivers on the right side. They look that way. Going to get to Dallas in space. And a good one-on-one tackle. Will he get there? Extra effort might have got him the first down. Yep, it did. He was going to be about a yard shy. He backed up a little bit and lunged his way backward for a first down.
1: Yeah, great job blocking the head on the perimeter for him to get that.
0: Dukes with good pursuit. It looked like they were going to get much more than that. And it will be a first down by a yard. Now to the 47-yard line in their own territory near midfield. 10 seconds to play. Likely the last play of the third quarter. It's going to be a handoff to Woodgett. He's to the 50 and up to the 47-yard line. There's a gain of 6 on first down. So now that'll set up the final 15 minutes here in Statesboro. The Dukes have scored 17 unanswered points. And right now, going to the fourth quarter, they lead Georgia Southern 20-10 with 15 to go, trying to pick up their first win ever here in Statesboro. Come back for the final 15 with us as we continue with James Madison football on the Morris Insurance and Financial JMU Radio Network.
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0: 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We continue from Statesboro, Georgia, with Zay Bradshaw. I am Dave Riggert. Jacqueline Dober, our producer, back in Harrisonburg. Dukes have put up 17 unanswered points, and then really the last 15 minutes, I guess 15 minutes and 1 second, because they got the field goal with 1 second to end the second quarter of play, but 14-0 in the third quarter for JMU. The offense has been really good, got stopped in last possession, but Georgia Southern on the move to try to make this a one-score game. This game far from over. Southern has moved the football. They've got 299 yards of offense, but the Dukes offense has been really good here after halftime. But this is a big, big possession, a second down and five coming up for Georgia Southern. They move now left to right here in the fourth quarter. Dukes with a 10-point lead after they were down four at halftime.
1: Yeah, we've been doing a good. We give them a little life, and then we just take it away. Hopefully we can do that again on this drive.
0: Wow, JMU, or George Pettaway. Let me give you a stat on him here in just a second after this play. Second down, five from the 47 in James Madison territory. And that's second four, really. Helms goes in motion, a just draw play, and pursuit from the backside by Nakion Jackson. Luckily, he was able to still get two out of it. Looked like he was going to get nothing, but Nakion Jackson chased him down from behind to set up now a third down and two, and here comes Weston Bryant. Really has not been a factor in the game. He threw the incomplete pass, but he's had one carry. Now he comes in on third down and two. Last time they were in this position, he threw the ball. I doubt they will this time.
1: Yeah, you're right. I doubt they throw it. It was too cute last time. They probably stick to the run. I would think we'd probably load up the box here to try to limit this game.
0: Well, Weston Bryant, or do they try a pass like the Dukes did with J.C. Evans? Third down and two. Snap back to Bryan. He will run the football up the middle. And nowhere to go. He's going to lose yardage. Michael McMullen was right there. Also, TJ McGill from his safety spot. He lost yardage. And now it's fourth down on about 2.5 yards. What a play by the Dukes defense.
1: Yeah, loaded up the box there just to make sure we limit any type of gain there. It looks like we are.
0: They're going to go for it.
1: They're going to go.
0: They brought back in Max Johnson. What a job by TJ, first of all, and then Michael McMullen. They were able to stop the 255-pound quarterback. Fourth down, about 2.5, almost 3 yards now. Play clock down to seven. They've got a hustle. Teo Titus checking as a running back. Dukes show pressure. Will they bring it? River Helms goes in motion, left sideline. They look over the middle. Pressure comes. Throw it near sideline for Dallas. He makes the catch and then breaks a tackle on the near sideline of the 25. There's a flag out, though. On the play, this could be a hole down the field.
1: Either that or offensive pass interference, maybe.
0: It's likely against the Eagles, though. It was going to be down to the 26-yard line. The flag is at the 39, so it would move it back from there more than likely, depending on what it is. The officials talking things over. And we are all waiting in together to find out what it is. Long conversations on the field. Georgia Southern stands against JMU.
2: There is no foul for offensive pass interference. The receiver was running his route.
0: The receiver was what?
1: Running his route.
0: Wow.
1: Looked like a pick play there.
0: Yeah, he sold it, I guess, by running his route, but he's still got in his way. So the play results in a first down. They're marked at the 25-yard line. What a big play. A fourth down and about three, and they are able to get 20 yards to Josh Dallas.
1: Stand tall here.
0: Holding the three if they can. I mean, even here is not a chip shot. Max Johnson. Been under pressure a lot. Under pressure again. Spins away. Nakion Jackson there. Thrown up for grabs on the near sideline. It's going to be incomplete. Man, he is running for his life right now.
1: He is sprinting hard away from pressure.
0: He's essentially running backwards.
1: Yeah, he is. I mean, if we just contain him to the bound where we're coming from, just contain on the other side, it'll limit him to be able to escape there.
0: He loves to spin, like reverse spin back to the right side of the formation.
1: Right.
0: Almost every single time. Second down and 10. Clock stops with 12:56 to play, fourth quarter. Southern trying to make this a one-score game. Bradshaw comes in motion to the left side now. Max Johnson, play action pass, has more time this time. Sets up a screen, wide open, Teo Todd of the backfield, comes near sideline, makes a man miss inside the five, he's in the end zone. A throwback to Teo Todd out of the backfield after the play action pass, and Georgia Southern is right back in the game.
1: Yeah, escape little wheel route into the boundary, slip right out.
0: That was a good play call.
1: Yeah, it was. Yeah, got a little indecision on the back end.
0: So they convert on a fourth down and turn it into points. They don't get that. Not that the game's over yet, but boy, the Dukes would get it to 43 and a chance to go seal this thing. And now all of a sudden it's back to a one-score game. Some creativity there.
1: Yeah, no question.
0: Good call by Ryan Applin, the third-year offensive coordinator here at Georgia Southern. Trip Bryan off of the PAT, and the kick is up, and the kick is good. That's a big one because now it's a three-point game. A field goal could tie it. So the Dukes give up a score, and we've got a good one here in the fourth quarter brewing in Statesboro. Timeout on the field. That was an 11-play, 73-yard drive, 5:05 off the clock, and Georgia Southern now down just three. James Madison 20 and the Eagles 17. The kickoff when we return with 12:50 to go in the fourth quarter. 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
0: 12:50 to go here in the fourth quarter. We've got a good one. Georgia Southern answers back with a 25-yard touchdown pass to Teo Todd on a wheel route out of the backfield after a play-action pass, and it is now a 20-17 lead for James Madison here in Statesboro. This copyrighted broadcast is an exclusive presentation of Learfield, one of the broadcasting rights granted by James Madison University. Reuse of this presentation is prohibited without the express written consent of JMU, and Learfield announcements are provided by Learfield and approved by JMU. With Zay Bradshaw, I am Dave Rickards. Jacqueline Dobrin back at Network Control in Harrisonburg as we are in Statesboro as James Madison is trying for their first ever win here in Statesboro. They're 0-6 all time. And Southern not making it easy on the Dukes. They've had to work for this one. JMU 14 points in the third quarter to take a 2-score lead, but now just a 3-point football game. And the Dukes offense going to have to answer back now. Michael Scott stands at the goal line. See if he gets a chance to return this one. And the rain has stayed away here in the second half. We had a couple of cells in the first half that came through. No rain here in the second half. It's actually turned into a pretty good weather night.
1: Yeah, absolutely.
0: Both teams jumping up and down to the sideline. See if Mikey gets a chance here. Kickoff. We'll give him a chance from the 2-yard line, right side. He's going to fake a pass to the right side. He goes up the right sideline, hesitates, gets tackled shy of the 20. Where they faked a pass like they were going to do the old miracle and the Tennessee Titans when they have the miracle play. But didn't work, and they didn't fool Georgia Southern and the Music City Miracle. That's what they said.
2: Number 19 is now number 5, James Madison.
0: Now they've given Cam 5. I think the 19 was too big for him. So he's wearing Arrington Maiden's jersey right now. So now here come the Dukes, and George Pettaway is back out there. GP, 128 rushing yards. Southern fans back into this. Not a big crowd, but the ones that are here are into it. Here is a play-action pass. Cam Coleman in the flat. Cole Keller has it. He's trying to make one man miss. He can't. He's going to drag him, though, for about 3 total yards on the play. That's a pretty good defensive play in the flat that

0: Yeah, good open field tackle, especially tackling a big tight end like Cole.
1: That was Aaron Sears, the free safety, who was able to come up and make the stop. A gain of 3 for Cole. Second down, 7. Noah Grievous to the near side left. Michael Scott, Braden Wislowski to the right side. Cole Keller goes in motion across the formation to the right. Play action pass. Going to throw it to the right side. Wide open Keller on a wheel route to the 40-yard line. 45, and he dives ahead near midfield. Cole Keller becoming much more involved here in this scheme in the second half, and that one goes for 27 yards.
0: They said, you're not the only one that can run a wheel route. Great job there.
1: Good ball that time by Cam, too. He stuck his foot in the dirt and let that one fly. Near midfield, another pass right side. It's a screen. Mikey Scott down the right sideline. He breaks a tackle, nearly has a first down. Good job after the catch. A lot of stuff in the perimeter here in the second half.
0: Yeah, trying to get the ball out of Cam's hand pretty quickly and just letting his offensive player just, you know, letting it work.
1: There's 9 yards for Mikey Scott. So now in this football game, Mikey has his fourth catch for 59 yards. Cole Keller has 3 catches all here in the second half. His first one was a touchdown. Second down, 1, George Pettaway. So just like that, 3 passes, and the Dukes are right into Georgia Southern territory. Cam is in a good rhythm right now. All of a sudden, he's 15 out of 26. Number he's 7 for 17 at halftime. GP will get the carry this time, and he slips and falls. A flag comes out, 2, and this may put him behind the chains. Cam in the second half, now 8 out of 9. Well, that's a break there for Georgia Southern.
2: Holding. Offense, number 0. 10-yard penalty. It's second down.
3: What number?
1: Cole Keller's had a big second half receiving-wise, but he makes a mistake that time on a hold.
0: Yeah, let's see if we can bounce back just off of that penalty and just keep this drive going. I mean, we got to be able to overcome adversity on some of these penalties.
1: It's a second and 11. Would have been a 3rd and 1. So they're backed up into Georgia Southern territory at the 47-yard line. Camden Coleman. It's a toss sweep to the right side for GP, but he can't make the man miss in space. Sears, the free safety, a great one-on-one tackle to TFL, and now it'll be a 3rd down and 12 coming up.
0: Yeah, he beat all blockers there to be able to make a great open field tackle.
1: They're going to give him 4 progress, so no gain on the play, but still a 3rd down and 11. Big play. Don't want to give it right back to Georgia Southern. We have 10.5 to play here in the fourth quarter. Dukes by 3. 2-by-2 formation for Camden Coleman. And Cam 8-9 in the second half. Back to throw. Here comes pressure. Steps up the pocket over the middle. And a great catch by Keller in traffic. Turns the field. Has the first down to the 32-yard line. Between the hash and the numbers. What a ball. What a grab by 0.
0: Wow, wow, wow. It pays to be tall. I tell you what. Tall and strong. That is an excellent play by Cole.
1: That was an incredible catch. Down to the 32. That's a gain of 21 more yards for Cole Keller. Here's a handoff for George Pettaway. Patient run. He gets 3 up the middle. Trying to find a seam. Finally found one late. Picks up 3 on first down. 2nd and 7 inside the 30 with 9:44 to go here in the fourth quarter.
0: Such a strong, powerful catch by Cole. My goodness.
1: 4 catches, 108 yards, 1 touchdown.
0: He's come alive in the
1: That's a half. Career high in receiving yards at any school he's been at. Washburn, ETSU, and JMU. All in the second half. GP, another run to the 25 and picks up 4 more. So now it sets up a 3rd down, mark him at the 26, so 3 more yards. Now a 3rd down and 4. Dukes, we're going to bring in the 2 tight ends. They're going to bring in Thatcher Miller and keep Cole Keller out there. Jaden Mines will check in, and Miles Halbert, and now J.C. Evans. J.C.'s had 2 plays, 2 first downs, 1 touchdown. I like those odds.
0: I like those odds, too.
1: let's do one of those things again.
0: No question.
1: So J.C. Evans has checked into the football game. The back to his right is Nick Herman. We've got a lot of good blocking receivers in the game, and Jaden Mines and Miles Halbert. He's going to run to the right side. A lot of room for J.C. Evans. He puts his shoulder pad down low, and he's going to be a yard shy. It will be a 4th and 1 from the 23-yard line.
0: Looked like he had the edge.
1: I thought
0: completely.
1: He was going to get it easy, didn't you?
0: Yeah, it looked completely. There was nobody there.
1: And Camden Coleman going to check back in the game. And now they're going to bring in their defensive tackles, Cole Webster and Michael McMullen. Griffin Hart, an extra offensive lineman, is out there. And now JC is going to come back onto the field. I think they're going to have both quarterbacks in the game right now. It is fourth down and one. Both quarterbacks are in the game. J.C. is behind Camden Coleman. He goes in motion. Snap back to J.C. Evans up the middle. He's going to dive for a first down. J.C. Evans does it again. He's been magic with the football here in this football game, and James Madison moves the chains.
0: I mean, that's kudos to J.C. coming in big critical situations and being able to convert.
1: Again, didn't need much. He knew he didn't need much. He essentially just kind of dove for the first down that time to get it.
0: Those plays he's made might be the hidden big plays.
1: Absolutely.
0: It really might.
1: No doubt. Obviously, the touchdown was big, but some other first downs too. Camden Coleman back in the football game, nearing the red zone at the 21-yard line. Wislowski comes in motion, fake it to him, hand off to George Pettaway. A jump cut to the 15, GP to the 10, first down run for George Pettaway. First and goal, Dukes from the 9. What a night for George.
0: George, it's not even I think I can, it's I know I can, because he is getting downhill and getting his yardage.
1: First down and goal, Dukes will play with tempo. Get him in the end zone.
0: Yeah, let's go.
1: He does not have a touchdown yet. From the 9-yard line, Camden Coleman. Hand off to GP, goes low, didn't have much of anywhere to go that time, although that doesn't matter sometimes for him. Jalen Bentley, the safety, makes a stop after a 1-yard gain.
0: They tried to get what he could there. I mean, it'd be huge for the Dukes right now to get 7 and make it a 2-possession game.
1: Yeah, you don't want to have to settle for 3 because that opens up the door to them winning the football game potentially.
0: Yeah,
1: the clock now a factor, 6.5 to go. You get a 2-score lead now, boy, it could be hard to overcome.
0: It makes it really hard.
1: But a 3-score game, all of a sudden, they have a ton of momentum. Or just settle for 3 and keep it a 6-point game. 3 receivers to the near side left. Camden Coleman will send KD Mosley in motion. Pettaway the back, handoff to GP. To the 5-yard line, spins to the 4. It'll be third down and goal now from the 4-yard line. And back comes J.C. Evans.
0: I like our odds here with J.C.
1: And I think in this situation, depending on what happens on this play, but if they get positive yards, I think Coach Napier is in 4-down territory.
0: I believe so. I mean, they'd have to go to distance. So, yeah, I believe this would be 4-down territory.
1: And now there's an injured eagle on the field, and that'll give Cam Akin and the offense a chance to talk about things. All of a sudden, this offense that was sputtering has 434 yards.
0: I don't know what Coach said to him at the half, but he lit the fire to get him going.
1: And in the second half, Camden Coleman, he is now 9 out of 10 with some crucial third down conversions, none bigger than the one to Cole Keller.
0: Yeah, I mean, we're just seeing the opposite. Fast start, slow in the middle.
2: Yeah. Georgia Southern.
1: Nice to see the offense, though, pick it up in the second half, which that's been their issue.
0: Like, you want to become, a second-half team. You don't want to lack in the first half, but if you become a second-half team, I mean, you're hard to beat.
1: Clay Helton is unloading on official again. He is not happy with this. MJ Stroud is the injured Eagle. He was the first-team all-conference defensive end a year ago. And again, the clock an issue. 5:52 to go in the fourth quarter. But again, if they get only 3, it opens up the door to potentially losing this football game. You go get a touchdown, and you're in great shape. Still a lot of football left, but, man, would make it much more difficult. And they've gone to immediate timeout, so we'll step aside as well. 5:52 to go. Buckle your seatbelts. Hang on for dear life here in this one. Come back with us. 2017 Dukes. They've got a 3rd and goal from the 4. Stay tuned. This is James Madison Football on the Morris Insurance and Financial JMU Radio Network.
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1: 5:52 to go here in the fourth quarter. James Madison, a third down and goal from the 4-yard line, and J.C. Evans back in the football game with Seth Cromwell. We'll see if this is four down territory or not. Dukes up 20-17 here in Statesboro. 5:52 to go, fourth quarter. Looking for their first win ever here in Statesboro. But J.C. Evans is back in the football game. They've got two tight ends in this formation. Also Smoke Collins and Scar Harris in the receivers. JC's been big in this game. Two first down runs and a touchdown pass from 57 yards away.
2: The scoreboard to show Georgia Southern with two timeouts remaining, please.
1: I think that's what Clay Helton was so mad about. They gave him a timeout even though there was an injured Georgia Southern player. They forced them to take a timeout. I think that's the issue that he had with the officials. So both teams now with two timeouts. And again, that could be big here in this fourth quarter.
0: Absolutely could.
1: JC Evans. Can he do it again from the 4-yard line? Third down and goal for the Dukes. Scar Harrison to the near side left. Seth Cromwell, the back to the left of J.C. Evans. Harrison goes in motion. J.C. Evans, fake handoff, going to keep the football. Battles toward the end zone. He is going to backpedal and be just shy. He is a yard shy, maybe less than a yard. Came back with a quarterback counter. He is inside the 1-yard line, and the Dukes will play with tempo and go for it on fourth down to try and make this a two-score lead. J.C. Evans. The quarterback, he rolls to the right side, throws in the flat, Kenny Mosley, wide open, J.C. Evans does it again, touchdown, James Madison.
0: He is great in critical situations, man. He's got ice in his veins. Man, that's golden.
1: And how about calling that from the half-yard line on fourth down?
0: Yeah, you're thinking quarterback sneak, tush, push, something, just not into the flat. I mean, Coach Aiken has been on it with his play calling in the second half.
1: Cam Aiken is a genius.
0: Yeah.
1: It is a two-score lead for the Dukes. 5:27 to go. Doesn't matter if he's been off for a month. J.C. Evans, two touchdown passes. Wow. Morgan Suarez makes it a 10-point football game. The Dukes offense is rolling here in the second half with both quarterbacks. You combine the two QBs, they've gone 11 of 12 in the second half. For three touchdowns.
0: Oh, that's phenomenal. I mean, the quarterbacks must have had their own meeting at halftime and said, you know what, let's take this game over and show them what we can do.
1: And now there are some fans leaving in Statesboro. This thing's far from over, but there's some fans that think it is. Let's see if the Dukes can finish it off. 5:27 to go here in the fourth quarter. Timeout on the field. What a drive. 14 plays, 82 yards. How about 7:16 off the clock? What a drive by the Dukes offense. That scoring summary brought by Commonwealth One Federal Credit Union. We're going to break, come back with a kickoff as we continue with James Madison football on the Morris Insurance and Financial JMU Radio Network.
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3: 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Zay and I are having some fun here at the booth tonight.
4: It's been a blast up here tonight.
3: I hope you're enjoying it with us because this has been fun. There's been some adversity, but I'll tell you what, the Dukes have been able to say good and let's figure it out.
4: Yeah.
3: In this second half, they've been stopped one time. But those quarterbacks now 11 of 12, three touchdowns. And this offense now, what balance? 438 yards, 229 through the air, 209 on the ground. They've made some adjustments, and they have been beautiful.
4: Yeah, and that just says if you happen to face adversity, just keep going through it, man. You'll never know how it's going to end up if you just stop. Just good job. Keep flowing right all through all that adversity.
3: 27-10, James Madison. 5:27 to go in the fourth quarter. J.C. Evans, 2 for 2, 58 yards and two touchdowns, plus a couple of big first down runs. Here's the kickoff by Baylen Woodman. High end over end. It will be a touchback. He's done a good job with those all night long. And the big key for that drive, obviously, to get in the end zone, it took 7:16 off the clock. 9 rushes, 5 passes. Unbelievable job by the offense and the offensive line. And just and the biggest play of that drive, the Cole Keller third down catch.
4: Oh, yeah, no question. I mean, he was playing big boy ball on that third down, and he went up and got it. And that was, that's a clutch play.
3: And now, again, they just have 2 timeouts, 5.5 to go. They've got to go in a hurry now. They'll play with tempo, but they don't have to be one-dimensional, but the Dukes are getting a ton of pressure on them right now. Let's see if we get their first sack. JT Hooten gets loose, going to go over the middle. And it's going to be complete to Josh Dallas, and he's able to dive across the 35 for our first down. He just sat down in the middle of the zone and picked up 11 yards.
4: Yeah, we got to limit a little bit. We don't want to give him too much cushion. Try to limit some of those plays.
3: Here's a handoff, and trying to bounce it outside is Gibbs, and force the boundary, and finally out of bounds by Jayon Harvey as he was forced out. Again, he was able to turn the corner that time and get to the outside, and Ken Willis and Kels Bush couldn't make the tackle.
4: Yeah, we just got to limit some. I mean, that's, 10 yards on first down, another 7 yards on first down. We got to get them behind the chains a little bit.
3: Again, you don't want to play, you mentioned, too soft right now.
4: Yeah.
3: They'll take what they give you. Here comes pressure. They set up a screen, left side for Gibbs. In space, far side left, flying up from the secondary. Now there's going to be a holding penalty on Georgia Southern. The receiver out there, Andre Green, going to get called for a hold. He was shy of the sticks by about 2 yards. The Dukes were flying up from the secondary. But it will be a hold against the receiver out there, Andre Green Jr., the Richmond native. Played at St. Christopher's, and then he went to North Carolina and Virginia.
4: Yeah, he was trying to back out of that block, and the wide receiver was just holding him the entire time out there.
5: Hold. Offense, number 4. Replay, second down.
3: But even on that screen, boy, they had that thing red. We're getting pressure still on Max Johnson, flying to the football. They haven't sacked him yet in the game. They want that first sack, but, boy, they're getting pressure on
4: him. Yeah, they got to continue with that pressure and keep flying and getting the ball on the ground now. A lot of hats got to be flying to the ball. We can't afford anything, any yak yards.
3: Man, I still can't get over these quarterbacks in the second half. 11 of 12. Both of them.
4: Amazing.
3: Second down, 13 now for Georgia Southern. Green goes in motion. They get pressure again. Boy, that's a hole. They're not calling it. Pass going to be short to Gibbs. He falls down and only gets a yard. Good job by JT Hooten. Man, Danny Royster was getting held by the tackle bad because he beat him off the ball so bad.
4: Yeah, I mean, they got away with one there because, it could have been 2 holding calls back.
3: So now it's third down and 12 from the 35. Obviously, they've got 4 down territory, 4:06 to go. Pressure again from Nakion Jackson. Gets to him, but he throws it over the middle of the football field. And a great catch by Josh Dallas. He was falling down backward and makes the catch of the 45. What a throw by Johnson because Nakion Jackson had him in the grasp.
4: Yeah, we were just letting guys just slip and just sit over the middle.
3: 20-yard gain that time, and now they're in JMU territory trying to make this a one-score game. 3:43 to go. Plenty of time. Pressure again from Danny Royster. Throws it near sideline. Ken Willis in coverage, but it's caught by Dallas on the jump ball. A 50-50 ball, and Ken jumped too early. And Dallas makes another great catch. He's down to the 16-yard line of JMU.

0: Max Johnson back to the throw. Looks right sideline. Looks to the near side. And Ken Willis in coverage. There's a flag thrown. Was the ball caught? It might have still been caught, but they'll get the P.I. Andre Green gets it, and it's going to be a P.I. on Ken Willis. This does allow the Dukes to bring in four new defensive linemen.
1: Yeah, we needed to get that sub in, those subs in ASAP.
0: Josh Dallas has been taking over for them. He has seven catches, 92 yards now. It's half the distance, and it will be a first down. Boy, this drive has not taken long.
1: No, it
0: hasn't. 2:46 off the clock, seven plays, still 2:41 left. They have two timeouts plus the two-minute timeout, so they've got three to stop the clock. Going to bring in Woodgett.
2: Pass interference, defense number 23, spot foul, automatic first down.
0: So first and goal from the six. Can the Dukes rise up in the red zone? At least force them to three at this point. 27-17, James Madison. Georgia Southern still not going away. Max Johnson out of the shotgun formation. Woodgett to his left. Two receivers far side left. Dallas is the slot receiver. Here's a fake handoff. It's a slant and going to be caught on the slant in front of Ken Willis. And Georgia Southern has plenty of time where they don't have to onside kick it. They have made this a one-score football game. The Eagles are not going away.
1: Yeah, they're definitely making this a game. I mean, they got down the field in a hurry. A couple big plays into the boundary to get them going.
0: Andre Green, the former Virginia Cavalier and the Richmond native, probably likes doing this against a team from the Commonwealth. 27-23, 2:27 to go. Now it's going to be on the Dukes offense, essentially, if you can get one first down. They have three timeouts. I guess it depends when you get that first down, including the two-minute timeout. Or will they onside kick it?
1: I mean, and that's going to be the thing. They know we want to run. They know we're going to run. And so it's going to be the battle of wheels here in these last few minutes.
0: That's what, again, good teams talk about. If you can run late in the game when they know you're going to run, then that means something.
1: Yeah,
0: I mean, that's a big deal.
1: Yeah, it means a lot. I mean, it's just power up front.
0: That's just will.
1: Yes, it is.
0: Some want to. It's a big PAT right here. He hasn't missed one this season. It'd be a good time to miss one right now. He doesn't. And it's a three-point game. So a field goal could tie this sucker up. 2:27 to go, but the Dukes have the ball. We'll get the ball unless they onside kick it. Let's see what they decide to do. They don't necessarily have to with two timeouts and the two-minute timeout. So I doubt they do. But, again, they've allowed 209 rushing yards also. So maybe they will. What would you do if you're Clay Helton?
1: If I'm Clay, I mean, I'm probably going to kick it right now. I'm going to kick it, and I'm probably on defense. I'm telling my defensive coordinator, you better be bringing some pressure, and you better be getting some tackles for losses and getting them behind the chains.
0: And it will be Tripp Bryant. I think they're going to onside kick this.
1: Oh, goodness.
0: Because it's Tripp Bryant, not their normal kickoff guy.
1: Well, that's going to set – if we can recover this.
0: So the hands team will come on for JMU. Yeah, it is Tripp Bryant, not Blake Ford. So the hands team is on for James Madison. Now, even if the Dukes get this thing is not over. They have, again, the two timeouts plus the two-minute timeout. JMU practices this every single week. They practice onside, the hands team. And they may not onside it. They may just act like they're going to and try and get it down the field a little bit. So James Madison needing to get the onside kick would be in good shape if they get it. Tripp Bryant approaches and kicks it onside. It bounces up and picked up by Miles Halbert. He's got the football, and the Dukes will have it at the 47-yard line in Georgia Southern territory. Executed it perfectly. Let Miles Halbert go get it. He does, gets down immediately, and the Dukes will have the ball. One first down should win this game.
1: Yeah, one first down should end it. I mean, it's going to go one play. We'll get you to the 2 minutes.
2: Please reset the game clock to 2 minutes and 26 seconds. 2 minutes and 26 seconds play. It did not start.
0: So they will mark it at the 46 in Georgia Southern territory. And J.C. Evans is going to come in the game.
1: Oh, this is huge here.
0: They're going to have J.C. Evans and Seth Cromwell. This has been their formation with J.C., bringing Jaden Mines in the game as well, a good blocking receiver, and Miles Halbert as well. So those two getting some action. First down and 10 from the 46. Jaden Mines goes in motion behind the backfield. J.C. Evans, fake toss sweep, comes near sideline to the 45, and he's down to the 42-yard line for a gain of 4.

0: He'll take that on first down.
1: Yeah, that's an excellent job getting 4 yards here. That should take us probably to a two-minute timeout unless he calls timeout.
2: Timeout.
0: Yeah, he will.
2: Georgia Southern, their second of the half.
0: So he'll burn these two and then let it run down to the two-minute timeout, and then it just depends on if the Dukes will get the first down or not.
1: Yeah, this would be huge right now. I mean, we know we're going to run. They know we're going to run. Who wants it more? Battle of will, man on man up front. Got to win.
0: Man, give JC a ton of credit for what he's done in this game.
1: Oh, yeah, no question. Man. I mean, to come in after that time being off and coming in, especially just in critical situations.
0: No doubt.
1: You know, because like some of those guys, when you get time off, you don't think they're ready to go. But he's kudos to him by just staying locked in at all times.
0: Boy, they gave him a terrible spot.
1: Yeah, they did.
0: That's a full yard of where he really was. I mean, we're right at where he would be. It's at the 43. It's only a gain of three. JC will stay in the football game. Do they dare throw it here? I think you make him use your timeouts. Second down, 7. JC Evans out of the shotgun. They are selling out for run, though. Jade Mines goes in motion. Hand off to – nope, it's a keeper by JC Evans. He dives, and he's going to be near the sticks. He's a yard shy. That's actually probably good for the Duke, except he's not going to have the first down yet. He will be a yard shy. What a fake by JC. It looked like it was going to be given to Seth Cromwell, and they sold out to Seth. JC goes around the right end, and he's going to be about a half yard shy and a half yard from winning this football game.
1: Yes.
2: 2 minute timeout.
0: They go down to the 2 minute timeout. Georgia Southern has one timeout remaining, but JMU essentially two plays to get a half yard to win for the first time ever here in Statesboro.
1: Yeah, this would be huge right now. I mean, Coach Napier, to be the first to do things. I mean, why not be the first to do it, especially down here in Georgia Southern?
0: This team trying to leave a legacy, and so far so good. Let's see if they can finish this one off. 2 minutes to go. We've got a timeout on the field. Dukes need a first down to win it. Third down, about a half yard to go. 27-24, James Madison. 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
0: JMU Athletics, I'd like to thank his team Madison partners, Pepsi and Sentara, as the Dukes are a half yard away from winning for the first time ever here in Statesboro, Georgia. 27-24, Dukes by 3, a first down wins it for JMU, and they can get in victory formation. Does Georgia Southern have enough left in the tank to stop them here and force a fourth down? They've got to do it twice. JC Evans out of the pistol formation. He goes in motion. They fake the snap back to Seth Cromwell. Now will they snap it? JC is wide open, and they don't cover him. And now a timeout going to be called by Billy Napier. It's a little cat and mouse with the two coaches.
2: Timeout. James.
0: If they wanted to, they could have snapped it to Seth. He could have just thrown it to JC, and he's wide open.
1: Yeah,
0: no one went with him.
1: Yeah, nobody went out there to go and cover him. I mean, and why not take the timeout to make sure you get the right call here? Because this is critical that we get this.
0: But also, did you really want to Seth to throw the football? Probably not.
1: Yeah, I mean, I'd really like to just keep same cadence, same snap count right now. You know, keep it really simple.
0: You know, we were just talking about this earlier too, and we've seen it in other games, but I'm a fan of not having the Wildcat with a running back because it is a different cadence. Something could happen. You could have a false start just because it's different and they don't handle the ball quite as much as a quarterback like a snap like that.
1: Yeah, exactly. I mean, you want a guy that's sure-handed back there, good decision, good snap count, so that way it's a critical time right now.
0: Again, a half yard from a victory and both quarterbacks in the game now. So I think JC will be behind Cam where Seth was. And then if they don't cover Cam in the motion, JC will throw it to him. 2 minutes left here in the fourth quarter. Zach Greenberg over the football. And it is Cam going to go in motion to the left side. JC Evans fumbles the snap. He gets hit in the backfield and he's dropped for a loss. Holy cow, and now a timeout called by Clay Helton, and the Dukes will have to punt the football. Wow.
1: Exactly what we didn't want.
2: Timeout, Georgia Southern. Their third and final timeout of the game. 30 seconds.
0: It's a loss of 5, so it is a 4th down and 6. And we also talked about this off the air, and again, it's a half yard, and he was lined up about 5 yards, 6 yards deep. And if a bad snap where you just don't handle it well, you're in trouble. I mean, what happened to just getting under center and going quarterback sneak with your 6'5 quarterback?
1: Yeah, I mean, he's a big old man, so you can easily just do that here.
0: The one thing that couldn't happen happened, and now they've got a ton of time, and let's see if Patrick Gray can pin him deep. Wow. Disaster. That can't happen.
1: No, it can't.
0: They were a half yard of winning for the first time ever here, and now they've got to punt it. Patrick Gray gets it away to the near side. All right, down the middle. Josh Dallas will return it from the 9-yard line. Roderick Williams can't get him, and now Miles Howard clobbers him, but he's to the 15-yard line. But remember, a field goal ties the game. A minute 47 left. They have no timeouts. But again, in college football, that's not a huge deal in the fourth quarter or in the second because the clock will stop to reset the chains on first downs.
1: We just got, I mean, a lot of throws have been going into the boundary. So we just got to try to keep them in bounds, mainly. Get them on the ground, keep them in bounds, protect the sticks.
0: Well, why not make it interesting?
1: Yeah, no question.
0: A minute 47 left. No timeouts. They've got to go, 85 yards for a touchdown to win it, but probably need 50 yards for a legitimate shot at a field goal. Maybe more than that. Duke show pressure. Will they bring it? Empty backfield for Max Johnson. They get to him, but throw it over the middle. Wide open Josh Dallas. He's got a first down and more to the 30-yard line up the left hash. He's near the 34. There's 19 on first down. He has been dominant here in the second half. And, again, the clock will stop. They'll get up and run a play. Holy moly.
1: Into the boundary. We got to protect it here.
0: Three receivers left side. Can the defense make a play? Max Johnson. Retreats, throws it left side. Wide open is Gibbs out of the backfield, and he runs out of bounds to stop the clock. Past the 40-yard line to the 42. That'd be a gain of 8. Way too many yards on these first two plays, and he's just checking it down, essentially.
1: Yeah, he's hitting the check downs right either over the middle into the flat. We got to protect the sticks here.
0: Tons of time. A minute 25 to go, and they're wanting to go win this thing. They are not looking for a field goal.
1: No, they want to win it.
0: The football now at the 42-yard line in their own territory. Dukes have got to stay aggressive. Max Johnson now has thrown for 319 yards in this game.

0: has one pick, but it really wasn't his fault. He has just two on the season. Play clock down to two. They don't have a timeout. They snap it quick. Max Johnson throws a fade near sideline. He's got a man out there, a diving catch inside the 35-yard line. The first target for their top receiver, Alex Taylor, and he beat Ken Willis. They're at the 34-yard line, and they definitely have a chance to win this game.
1: Yeah, we got to stand tall here, man. Somebody's got to make a play.
0: They hurry up. Two-by-two formation. They picked on Ken a little bit here in the second half. Max Johnson's been excellent. He throws it near sideline again. Jump ball thrown out of bounds. Clock stops with 1:05 remaining here in the fourth quarter. A chance to win for Georgia Southern after the Dukes were a half yard away from clinching a victory. Man.
1: We need to get some pressure on him right now.
0: He's got too much time right now.
1: He's got way too much time.
0: They just subbed out their defensive line, so let's see if these guys can. They're almost in field goal range now. They missed one at this distance earlier. They'd love to get more yards for that, but again, they're looking to win this thing right now. Here's a play-action pass. There is some pressure up the middle. Max Johnson retreats, looks near sideline, throws it down the near sideline. Jump ball for River Helms, and great defense by DJ Kelly. Knocks the football away, and that'll be a 3rd down and 10.
1: Yeah, great job being right on his hip there, playing in phase and playing through the hands.
0: So 3rd down and 10. That time they did get some pressure. They got to get him because, again, he retreats so far, it makes it such a longer throw.
1: Yeah, he's just trying to keep the play alive and give his guys a chance.
0: 58 seconds to play here in the fourth quarter. Duke's up by 3. Trying to hang on for dear life. In motion to the near side is Josh Dallas. He looks over the middle. Max Johnson throws it deep down the middle of the football field. Overthrew Alex Taylor. It is incomplete, and a 4th down coming up. He had a little bit of a step to a dime, probably gets him, and now they're going to bring the field goal unit on. So this will be a 51-yard attempt. He missed a 51. Now it's going to be a 53-yarder. Now 52 is where they officially mark it. This will be a career-long to, again, not yet force overtime, but tie the game up. So a career-long 52-yard attempt, missed from 51 earlier. A right-to-left angle, not much wind to speak of. Good snap, good hold. The kick is away. The kick is short! It's short! James Madison, for the first time ever, will win here in Statesboro. The kick is short. James Madison, 27. Georgia Southern, 24. They will hang on and win against Georgia Southern.
1: Game of inches right there. Oh, my goodness. Wow. But what a first. What a first down here in Statesboro. Wow. Very excited ball game.
0: A yard or two more, and that sucker is good because it was online. Holy moly.
1: That's exactly right, man. Boley is right.
0: James Madison, the defense gets a stop when they had to. They bent on that last drive, but a couple of big plays. DJ Kelly got it. They got some pressure. And now they can get into their favorite formation, victory formation. Cam will kneel it down. May have to do it one more time. He will.
1: Best formation you can line up in.
0: Hoo-hoo.
1: Wow. A lot
0: of adversity in this football game. But the Dukes are going to survive.
1: Wow. This is, my goodness. On the edge of your seat for this game, man.
0: They will snap it one more time, kneel it down one more time, and that'll do it for the first time in the history of James Madison football. They will win in Statesboro, Georgia, as the Dukes hang on to defeat the Georgia Southern Eagles. 27-24. JMU remains undefeated at 6-0, and they are 3-0 in the Sun Belt. What a win, as it was back and forth throughout this entire game.
1: Oh, my gosh. Yes, it was. It was a game of wells, honestly, throughout the whole game. Yeah. No team wanted to give up. I mean, it almost came down to the last team that had the ball.
0: It did a couple of years ago, and unfortunately the Dukes came up empty, but it wasn't perfect. It wasn't always pretty. But, boy, there were some big plays made throughout this entire game on both sides of the ball. This game is going to help them a tremendous amount down the road in this.

0: season.
1: Yeah, absolutely. You don't want to always beat somebody 40-0 at every time. You got to play close games. You got to see how your team can handle that and play in critical tight situations. And you don't get in those tight situations if you're beating somebody 40-0 all the time.
2: Duke's got some pressure on those last couple of plays, which ultimately led to incompletions, but they did not get a sack. If they would have, it would have been a sack to give back, as Food Lion Feeds will donate 1,000 meals to feed our neighbors in need here in Harrisonburg. Food Lion, a proud sponsor of JMU Athletics. They'll donate up to 30,000 meals to our local food banks this season, so let's cheer on the sacks to give back. But the defense did just enough, and they were able to force a long field goal. It came up short, and James Madison gets a victory. Doesn't matter how it happens, doesn't matter how many points, but they hang on to win. The House of Horrors, has they've exorcised the demons.
1: Yeah, no question on
2: here
1: that.
2: Here in Statesboro. And they almost didn't because of what happened in the last minute or so. They didn't make it easy on themselves, but again, they can learn from that. A lot of big plays were made. A couple plays weren't made. And JMU hangs on 27-26. More, again, they win it. They're 6-0. At the midway point of this season, and 3-0 in Sunbelt play. We'll get a break, throw back to the studio in Harrisonburg. We'll get a scoreboard update. We'll go down near the locker room, and we'll talk to Billy Napier and a couple of players as the Dukes again survive here in Statesboro. James Madison, 27. Georgia Southern, 24. Postgame next. 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
2: J.C. Evans out of the shotgun. He is going to fake it and now throw it down the near sideline. Cole Keller is wide open at the 30. See you later, Cole Keller. Touchdown, J.C. Evans, welcome back! A 57-yard touchdown!
8: Definitely a exciting second half for James Madison. They have defeated Georgia Southern for the first time in Statesboro in 6 years. So congratulations to the Dukes. They have won. 27-24, our final score in Statesboro. I'm Jacqueline Dobrin. We'll hear from Dave Riggert coming up in just a little bit. He is headed down to the locker room for postgame so we can hear from coach and some players for their victory celebration. But we're going to take a look at some other scores around the Sun Belt. Again, our final score, James Madison 27, Georgia Southern 24. ODU defeated App State 10-3, a very rainy game there as well, so a low score there. Coastal Carolina defeated Marshall 27-21, and Louisiana fell to Louisiana Tech 32-31. Earlier this week, Southern Miss was at Troy, and Troy defeated them on Tuesday, 55-34. And on Thursday, South Alabama defeated Arkansas State, 56-49. We'll take a look at some top 25 scores, some games still happening right now. And it looks like it's just Boise State and Fresno State. They are about halfway through the second quarter. Boise State up 15-13 against Fresno State. Some final scores from earlier today. Number 12, Utah defeated Kansas, 41-24. Number 1, Texas fell to Oklahoma, 27-24. A final score for the very much anticipated Georgia and Alabama game. Georgia defeated Alabama, 22-17. Notre Dame defeated Stanford, 58-7. Ohio State defeated Maryland, 45-16. Number 7, Indiana pulled out a win in Nebraska, 20-17. Number 9, Ole Miss came on top to Vanderbilt, 52-17. In an overtime game, Kentucky barely tipped off LSU, 35-34. Number 21, UCLA and Coach Bob Chesney, they defeated Oregon, 17-15. So got a little bit of revenge there for Coach Chesney and some former Dukes there in Oregon today. Number 14, Missouri defeated Texas A&M, 27-6. Number 15, Tennessee beat Arkansas, 24-17. Number 16, Florida, they fell to South Carolina today, 38-19, the final score there. Number 18, Oklahoma State defeated UCF, 42-28. USC, they are number 19, they defeated Penn State, 31-23. Number 22, Houston defeated Kansas State, 35-16. And North Carolina defeated number 25, Pittsburgh, 21-17. Some final scores from yesterday. Number 8, BYU defeated Iowa State, 24-10. And number 20, Iowa defeated Washington, 41-24. So that's a look at some top 25 scores. And let's see here. No changes in the Boise State-Fresno State game. But our final score here in Harrisonburg, as James Madison went to Statesboro. They won their first game there as in the Sun Belt Conference, 27-24 against Georgia Southern. And we're going to take a break. When we come back, we will check in with Dave Rickard. We'll look at some stats. We'll hear from Coach Billy Napier. We'll also hear from some players as they celebrate their first victory in Statesboro, Georgia. 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
2: We continue back to the locker room at Bridgeport Stadium. 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We're at Paulton Stadium, and Dukes are trying to turn this into Bridgeport Stadium. Dukes find a way to win. It wasn't the prettiest game in the world, but James Madison finds a way to win. We are getting just out of the locker room, and the Dukes will be singing their fight song here in just a second. But as we were talking about, again, before we came down here, it's just you have to sometimes on the road in conference play, teams know you so well. They scheme you up well. They've been doing it since the summer. And this is a tough place to play. Road games in this league are tough. To just find a way somehow. Wasn't perfect, but to find a way. This is a big win for them.
1: Oh, yeah, absolutely. On the road and never winning here. I mean, it, like you said, it doesn't always have to be pretty. The only thing that counts is that W in the win column.
2: And again, JMU, the stats aren't going to be obviously very pretty defensively, but when they had to make some plays defensively, I thought they did. They bent a little bit tonight, didn't always break. I think one of the biggest plays was Jan Harvey with the strip down inside the 10-yard line after JMU got the lead back, and it looked like Georgia Southern might go in and at least take the lead back or get a field goal to go tie the football game. But Jan stripping that ball inside the 10, I thought that was a huge play. When they had to make plays defensively, they did, it seemed like.
1: Yeah, I mean, those are points right there. We don't get that takeaway. I mean, we could be looking at overtime right now in case they could have got three or the game could have been over. So us being able to get the ball back in that situation was huge to get a great turnout.
2: All right, let's talk about this offense a little more and what we saw, especially in the second half. What were some of the changes that you saw? I'm going to ask Coach Napier what differences they did, but what are some things that you saw that worked so effectively?
1: They definitely got GP going pretty well. I mean, they were getting the ball out to the right receivers. I mean, and then they bring JC to kind of a change the pace quarterback on short yardage to get the ball, you know, rolling, and then he got that long pass down the sideline that kind of gave him a good extra spark.
2: And again, he was phenomenal. Obviously, he kind of dropped the snap on the third down play, which didn't allow them to have a chance on fourth down, and they had to punt the football. But again, they had confidence in the defense, gave up some yards, but made some plays when they had to. And George Pettaway, by the way, is the first Duke with three straight 100-yard rushing performances since Khalid Abdullah in 2016.
1: Wow.
2: It's been a long time.
1: Yeah, that's a long time.
2: There's been some good running backs here. It's hard to believe it. It's been 10 years since a running back has had three consecutive 100-yard games. GP is playing real well, though.
1: Yeah, he is. Yeah, he absolutely is. I mean, he's playing like a man with will, and that's what you want out of your running back. He's playing behind his pads, getting downhill, getting those extra dirty yards, and that's what you want later as the season goes along. You want your running back probably being one of the toughest guys on your team.
2: And I thought Seth Cromwell came in, did a good job. Nick Herman, all those guys really did a good job of stepping in, and when they had to, they played well.
1: Yeah, I mean, that's their job. And when you got to come in, it's always next man up mentality. And doesn't matter when you get in the game, it just whatever your role is, you got to play it at that point in time.
2: Again, they're trying to get us some guys. They just sang the fight song, some of the guys coming out. And again, the Dukes were without two of their best players, one on offense, one on defense, in Corey Scott, and then also, obviously, in Amar Thomas, playing without those guys. No Kevin Roberts, so a little bit shorthanded, still able to find a way without those guys. And the receivers stepped up, and again, they got them the ball in space a little bit more. Cole Keller probably stepped up the most. Again, he's not a receiver, but in the receiving spot, he stepped up in a big time way.
1: Yeah, that's probably the biggest difference in the second half was Cole. I mean, he had that big long run down the sideline. He had that big catch for 20 yards on third down and just played big boy ball there. I mean, he was really a huge factor in the second half of this ball game.
2: Yeah, he was, no doubt. Michael Scott, again, he started for Corey Scott. He goes 4 for 68. He had some big catches in the football game as well. He had a long catch early in the football game. Wiz had 3, but for 15. He had a couple of big third down catches, the one that got them the half, two within a half yard, and that led to the Cole Keller touchdown on the fourth and a half yard where they got it. So I thought a couple of his plays in the second half were big individual efforts to at least get a first down or get close.
1: Yeah, absolutely. Yeah, huge individual effort to be able to just keep drives alive, keep the momentum going when they needed it.
2: Again, James Madison gets the victory here today as they knock off the Georgia Southern Eagles 27-24. Georgia Southern drops to 2-4 on the season. They are now 1-1 in Sun Belt play. And again, any time on the road to get a victory. Cam Coleman in the second half, he goes 9 for 10. He finishes 16 of 27 for 171 yards and a touchdown. J.C. Evans goes 2 for 2, 58 yards and two touchdowns. Got the one-yard touchdown to Katie Mosley in the fourth quarter. Top receiver was Cole Keller, 4 catches, 108 yards and a touchdown. Michael Scott had 4 for 68 in the football game, and Braden Wislowski had 3 for 15. Grievous had 2 for 12. GP had 2 for 13. Seth had 1 for 5. Scar had 1 for 2 in the touchdown. And then KD had 1 for 1 in a touchdown in the football game. George Pettaway, 21 carries, 151 yards. They didn't have a rushing touchdown in the game, which is a little shocking because they ran it so well for 209 yards in the game. Seth Cromwell goes 9 for 40. Nick Herman, 4 for 21 in the football game, and JC, 7 for 15 here in the contest. But again, he had some big, big plays in this game. Dukes go for 438 yards of offense when, again, it was a struggle in the first half. There is no doubt about that. But they go for 438. Did give up 465, and a lot of it came in the last two drives of the game. I mean, they had it back deep and drove quite a bit.
1: Yeah, and that's just that hidden yardage you just don't like to see towards the end of the game. But, I mean, you're just trying to keep the ball in front, but almost let the ball behind us a couple of times.
2: Did not get a sack, but for the most part got a lot of pressure that caused Max Johnson into tough throws or short throws where you could go rally and make a stop not to allow a first down.
1: Right, yeah. I mean, that's the thing. If you're not getting sacks, you want to be able to get in the quarterback's face, you know, try to prevent some of those shorter throws, get his timing off with his footwork. That's the least you could do if you're not going to get a sack.
2: Again, James Madison wins at 27-24 here in Statesboro, their first win ever here against the Eagles. Penalty-wise, it was not a great day for penalties. Dukes had 9 for 76. Georgia Southern had 7 for 78. So both teams were penalized quite a bit and gave up some big plays with penalties. Dukes were just 5 out of 16 on third down. They went for it on fourth down 5 times and made it 4. They were 4 to 5 on fourth down. So, again, they got into advantageous situations to go for it on fourth down. And Coach Napier, He knew they had to get a spark going, and I think that kind of led to a spark by them going for it on fourth down and making it.
1: Yeah, absolutely. I mean, coaches does a good job of reading his team, getting a good feel for his team and where they're at in the ball game. And sometimes if you're not feeling good about where your team is at, you won't go. But he's felt really good about where his team's at, so he's known his team's going to be able to execute on fourth down when they need it.
2: Jan Hardy was a top tackler. He had 9 tackles in the football game, 6 for JT Hooten. It was spread pretty well throughout with everybody else. Dukes had 5 tackles for loss. They had the 1 interception from Ken Willis. They forced the fumble. Jan Harvey forced that fumble, and it was recovered by Nakion Jackson. So, again, the Dukes able to get the victory here in Statesboro for the first time in program history. We're going to break, come back, and talk to Billy Napier, the head coach of the Dukes, as we continue with James Madison football on the Morris Insurance and Financial JMU Radio Network.
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2: We continue from Statesboro. James Madison picks up their first ever win over Georgia Southern here in Statesboro, and one of the key factors in this win was Cole Keller. 4 catches, 108 yards, and a touchdown. The 57-yarder from JC on a fourth down play. Just kind of the relief right now. You guys, it wasn't always pretty, but to find a way to win here for the first time ever, that's a big deal for you guys, isn't it?
15: Oh, 100%. That was a focus, I mean, the whole week. Like, you know, that was the thing. Like, we haven't won here. We need to go in here and make a statement. And we knew it would be hard. We knew some things wouldn't go our way, and we knew there was going to be some adversity. So I'm just proud of the boys, man, and the guys, and the way we responded, second half especially. And then the defense there at the end, man, that's huge.
2: Talk about some adjustments. What adjustments were made in that second half for you guys to get the offense rolling?
15: I don't think – it was just stick to the plan, reevaluate what we were doing. I think what we were doing was working. We were getting yards. We just weren't finishing drives. So at the end of the second half, you know, we drive down there. We probably score there if the clock doesn't run out on us. So we had some momentum going in the second half, and we just knew that we needed to execute 11 for 11, and everything else would take care of itself.
2: You've been with Coach Aiken now for a couple of years. Some of those calls, especially the call to you on fourth down, the throw to KD in the end zone on fourth down and shorts, where everybody thinks you're going to run the football. Boy, is he always like that?
15: He's a wizard, man.
2: He's Coach Aiken, the man.
15: Yeah, Coach Aiken's a wizard. You know, if you've seen him, if you've ever seen Coach Aiken, you know he's never played collegiate football. But all of his talent is from the shoulders up, man. He is unbelievable. At the end, at my touchdown there, you kind of see me point up to the box. I actually pointed the wrong way, but I was trying to point to him, man, because he's a dog, great play caller. And I mean, at the end of the day, the only reason that I'm here, and the only reason that we're able to make plays like that, man, because he's really good.
2: Talk about JC coming to the football game and doing what he did after having a month off. I mean, that talks about his preparation, what he's been able to do and stay focused, but he made some huge plays for you guys.
15: Yeah, JC's, unbelievable player. You know, he's looks like Superman out there.

0: Yeah, for him to, you know, a month off is not easy in football, especially playing the position at quarterback. So for him to get back in there, get his feet wet, and make some plays, I think it's good for him and, you know, good for the team as we're building confidence.
1: Or is there talk to get you more involved in the second half?
0: Not necessarily specifically. I think, I mean, all the plays that we call, again, Coach Aiken's really good at what he does. So every play that he calls, there's five options, you know. So I'm just, it's when my number's called and when I'm the option that needs to, you know, that opens up and the ball needs to go to, I'm just glad I can, you know, make plays for the team. And
1: I see people are going to talk about the 57-yard touchdown, but I thought maybe the biggest play of the game was the third down catch where you had the 20-yarder. I think it was third and 11 or something at the time. Cam zips it into you. You make the catch high and get a 20-yard gain. That was a big play in the game.
0: Yeah, what a ball. What a ball. Cam knows where to get it to me. You know, I'm a taller guy. So, I mean, he put that ball up over. I don't even know. I think the safety was might have been, like, right there, too.
1: He was, yeah.
0: Yeah, yeah. It was just unbelievable.
1: I mean, you had to go high to get that.
0: Yeah, yeah, unbelievable ball by Cam. He knows, like I said, put it where nobody else can get it, and that's other than me, and that's what he did.
1: You know, talk about the run game. I thought that really got you going. GP goes for 150. Again, you run for over 200 as a team. Was it? And you got going early in the game, I thought, run the football, too. Was that key to get the running game going?
0: Oh, 100%. Like I said, from the first snap, I thought we ran the ball really well. Mm-hmm. I thought, you know, a little bit of rain, a little bit of, like, precipitation kind of stopped the passing game there. But I think if there it was any adjustment coming out of the first half, it was we're going to go out and run the ball because that's what we could do. We did it well. GP had a hell of a game. So
1: was it big to get points out of that final drive of the first half to get momentum on your side a little bit?
0: Oh, of course. I mean, like I said, that kind of gave us confidence. We went right down the field. I think we ran, like, three plays that whole drive, the same three plays.
1: Right, yeah.
0: Just smashing down the middle, you know. O-line doing what they do. And so, yeah, of course, that gave us confidence. We knew we could run the ball. We knew that when we came out in the second half, we're going to run the ball and then take our shots when we can and capitalize on those. Of course, yeah.
1: A lot of adversity in this game tonight. There's been some adversity throughout the year, but nothing quite like this. Does this show you a lot about you and your teammates handling the adversity? I talked about a story. Again, at every practice, you guys have the guy that talks about good. You know, you don't get the high-tech gear. Good. That's kind of what this was tonight. Okay, we're going to start late. There's going to be some weather conditions. You're going to miss a snap, whatever. Good. We'll figure it out, right?
0: Yeah, yeah. This game was won in July and in August. Man, this team nobody does more than this team to get ready to win ball games. And there's no coincidence that we're sitting where we are and that when we face adversity, we answer the way we do. Like I said, yeah, I say the guys, 200 staff, or like there's 200 people in the organization. And, I mean, we work hard. We work hard. And when stuff hits the fan and we're facing a little bit of adversity, I don't think anybody really blinks because we've been through it before. You know, like you said, we play this stuff. We go through the motivational speeches, the scenarios, like everything. I think this team is so prepared for anything that comes at them that, yeah, we work for it, man. And that's why the result is what it is.
1: Just a kid from Grand Valley making plays here down in Statesboro. Congratulations. Yeah.
0: Appreciate you, Dave.
1: Appreciate you. Cole Keller, again, tied in for the Dukes, four catches, 108 yards in the football game and a touchdown as the Dukes win it 27-24, our final score. Jayon Harvey, I think, next up. Let's talk to one of the stars of the defense. They got a big stop down there at the end. Jayon Harvey leads the team with 9 tackles in this football game. Deep breath, right?
2: Yeah, man. Yep.
1: You know, talk about that. Just what does this mean to you guys? And Coach talks about this, kind of leaving a legacy. First time to ever beat Marshall at home. First time to go to California and win. First time ever to win here. Does that mean a lot to you guys?
2: Yeah, definitely. Just to know, like, we travel well. And, you know, we're leaving a legacy with the coaching staff, ourselves as well. So I think, you know, we just balling, having fun.
1: You didn't make it easy on yourselves.
2: Yeah, not at all.
1: But talk about the last drive. Gave up some yards early in the drive, but then buckled down. That was kind of the story of the night tonight.
2: Yeah.
1: Again, you forced the fumble and everything. Yes, but
2: sir.
1: Talk about that last drive and kind of what was going through your mind.
2: Yeah, really, it's just like all night, a little adversity never hurt nobody. You know what I'm saying? First with the weather and things like that. But that last drive make them run another play. And then if it comes down, make them force a kick. So as long as we stay strong and see how the results ended.
1: You know, you didn't get a sack tonight, but I thought you guys affected him enough to make him very uncomfortable. Mm-hmm. Was that the idea?
2: Yeah. We definitely going to miss those sacks. We're going to work on that. The guys already know they've beaten themselves up about it a little bit. But, you know, we're going to get better. We're going to watch the tape get better.
1: You know, talk about just early in the game and what you were seeing. Were you seeing anything different than you saw in film?
2: Kind of. They were more in like a heavy package. We wasn't really, well, at least what we seen on tape, wasn't really expecting that. But, you know, we adjusted well, got great coaches that seen that early and got us in a cause to win.
1: Did you feel like you guys were able to make some good adjustments early in the game?
2: Yeah, definitely. I feel like just communication-wise, if we're all on the same page, who's going where, things like that, I feel like we really toned in and set the tone.
1: Let's get Ken an early interception, right? He needed that one.
2: Definitely, definitely. Ken's a baller, man, you know, and it shows a lot about his character, you know what I'm saying? Maybe he gave up a little catch, but that don't, you know what I'm saying? At corner, you gotta have that heart.
1: Absolutely.
2: So him giving up a little catch and bouncing right back with an interception, you know, shows a lot about his character.
1: You know, and even early in the game, Ronnie Dews is out there playing, and he has a great series with a pass breakup at TFL. Yeah. I mean, there's a lot of guys playing right now. Do you feel like the depth was a factor in this game tonight, that you could still make the plays even on that last drive?
2: Definitely, definitely. Like, how we rotate and, you know, like, there ain't no drop-off in guys. Every guy that's on the field can make a play. Like you said, Ronnie Dews, true freshman. You know, he's making plays out there. DJ making plays, Ken making plays, me, Seth, Tom. All of those guys make a play. So, yeah, the depth definitely helped us.
1: Talk about you kind of jumping around, playing free, playing strong, nickel if you need to, whatever you need to. Is that fun for you to be able to play different spots back there?
2: Yeah, definitely. It just shows how versatile I am, and it's more football I get to learn. So, yeah, it's pretty fun.
1: Did you guys make many adjustments besides early on in the game to what they were doing, even in the second half?
2: Oh, yeah, just a little bit. We kind of figured out some keys that they was giving us, like I said, with the more heavy personnel, but other than that, we just stick to our game plan and did our jobs.
1: Take me through the play where you strip him of the football, because that's one thing. You're always telling us the defensive back, don't give up on the play. If you give up their corner had a great play in the end zone to fight through the hands of Mikey Scott. You guys are taught that a ton. Was that by design to try and rip that football out as he made the catch?
2: Yeah, yeah. Really, I didn't even want him to make the catch in the first place.
1: For sure.
2: Good football team, you know what I'm saying? They got a little leverage on us, so, but, you know, the play's not over. So he catches the ball. Now it's my time to make a play. And I've been working at punching the ball, trying to just create a turnover and make plays within my assignment. So me just ripping the ball, I feel like I did my job and helped the team win.
1: You guys practice that a ton. That's practiced a lot now.
2: Yeah.
1: With trying to punch the ball, rip the ball. But that's something that you guys work on a lot, don't you?
2: Correct. Yeah, we work on it pregame and every day at practice, you know what I'm saying, even with the guys. Like, even if it's not in drill, we'll just work on punching, raking, whatever we could do to create turnovers and get the ball in our offense in.
1: How much did you learn about you and your teammates with all the adversity?
2: Yeah.
1: You really haven't – you've dealt with some adversity, but not like tonight.
2: Yeah.
1: Tonight was different. Again, with the weather, everything, starting late, some weather in the first half, but then, again, back and forth. You're down at halftime. They've got a chance to go win the football game there at the end. Did you find out a lot about you and your teammates?
2: Yeah, it showed a lot about this team. You know, nobody blaming each other. No defense gets a stop. Boom, we'll go back to see what we can fix. Or we let up a touchdown, go back to see what we can fix. Offense, they go in to see what they can fix. So it said a lot about us as we just kept going and kept pushing. Nobody really got down on themselves. It's freaking kickoff, and we're still up jumping around. So it just showed that, like I said, a little adversity never hurt. And I feel like a team that faces adversity well is a good team.
1: And that's what you guys are taught that by this coaching staff. I mean, that's something that you talk about all the time, don't you?
2: Yes, sir.
1: Man, this has to feel good.
2: Definitely. It feels good to win. Like you said, first time winning here. I'm proud to be a part of that.
1: 6-0, 3-0 in the Sun Belt. Jayon Harvey, my man.
2: Appreciate you, sir.
1: Appreciate you. Congratulations.
2: Thank you.
1: Get 9 tackles for Jayon as he forces the fumble as well. We'll get a quick break and come back with more postgame. Duke's win here in Statesboro, 27-24. 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
1: We continue out to the locker room here in Statesboro at Paulson Stadium. First ever win for James Madison here in Statesboro against Georgia Southern. 27-24, our final score. Coach Napier wrapping up with the other media down here in Statesboro. We'll get him on here in just a second. But good stuff from Cole Keller and Jayon Harvey, as those two played very well. And the Dukes can find a way to win. And they are now 6-0 on the season, 3-0 in the Sun Belt. And James Madison will return home for a big one next week. Georgia State, they're 4-1, and they're 1-0 so far in Sun Belt. They put it on ODU. They've had a week off. This will be a long travel night again. So, again, this is will be an interesting game coming up on homecoming next week. But JMU Nation should be out in full force to let the Panthers know what's going on. But that'll be a big game. And, again, their quarterback is playing well. He had six touchdowns the last time out. But JMU will get set for Georgia State now on a little bit of a short week with how late this game now is over, as we're past midnight here on the east in the Eastern time zone. But James Madison again stays undefeated, 6-0, 3-0 in Sunbelt play. Found a way to win this football game tonight, and the Dukes will return home coming up next week. But off to a 3-0 start in Sunbelt play. That's the most important thing, as they try and respond. And they've gotten two of those wins so far on the road so far. Coach Napier making his way over. As, again, it wasn't the prettiest thing in the world. Just talked to Coach Shore. We talked to him on pregame. But, again, he had coached here for 4 years. He and Coach Bailey, this probably means even more for them to come back here and find a way to win. So they, again, helped the Dukes win this game today. Not pretty, but they find a way. And Let's talk to the head football coach, James Madison, as the Dukes move to 6-0. What are you saying? No, we're on.

0: Oh. We continue from Statesboro. We are live now. The Dukes win it 27-24. James Madison now 6-0 and 3-0 in the Sun Belt. And let's talk to the head coach of the Dukes after a very nice win. It wasn't the prettiest thing in the world by any stretch, but for you guys to find a way, this shows so much about your team and just the maturity of your football team. No matter what they deal with, I said the story about what you guys play during practice. When you have the 4-minute break, you play good. You know, don't get the high-tech gear, good. Nothing was great tonight, good. Yeah. We'll figure it out. You found a lot about your team tonight, didn't you?
1: We did. You know, I didn't think we handled the one-hour bus ride in from Savannah. Then we're, you know, trapped in the locker room for 2 hours, you know. The delay, we lost our juice. I thought we had it. And sometimes you don't have your fastball, you know. And I didn't think we made mistakes. We penalties. We struggled to throw and catch versus man. Gave up a critical third down early, then a double move for a touchdown. You know, so sometimes you don't have your fastball, and then that's where the maturity and your, you know, the connection of your group and their ability to reset and say, okay, hey, that was about as bad as we could play in the first half. We need to go hit the reset button here and respond. Look, there's a lot of bright spots too, okay? And I think we have to give Georgia Southern some credit, okay? I really think their staff had a great plan, okay? They shrunk the game. On offense, they huddled every play. They broke it at 15. The quarterback was outstanding. I thought they were efficient in running it. I thought they threw a lot of completions. And we struggled to affect the quarterback. We struggled to create negative plays and havoc. It was always third and manageable. You know, and we had to kick 2 field goals, and we got stopped in the fringe there, and they got to have it. So we're sitting there. It's 10-6. And we're fortunate to get that 3 right before the half.
0: Yes, you were.
1: So situationally there, those are the ones where you know, you think the players are prepared, and then they go haywire on you.
0: Good thing you were there to call the timeout quick.
1: Yeah, we're living right. That's all
0: I was
1: going to
0: say. That play seemed like it took a little longer than that.
1: Yeah, I agree. but I do think GP was phenomenal, right?
0: I mean,
1: 21 for 153, like – just really playing fast, being decisive, picking his feet up, and really accelerating and running through the smoke. I thought he was awesome. I thought Coleman came out of the locker room at halftime, was phenomenal in the second half.
0: He was 9 for 10 after halftime.
1: Yeah, just lights out, you know, and huge plays to Keller. Some of those third downs, I mean, just phenomenal plays, you know, like clutch. And then, J.C. Evans comes off the bench, you know, and really huge third down runs and
0: two fourth down.
1: I know. You know, I mean, we went 4 for 4 on fourth down in the second half. You know, I thought I was back going scared money don't make money again. Jayon Harvey with the red zone takeaway.
0: Absolutely.
1: You know, really deliberate rake.
0: We worked
1: those drills every day. We have to eliminate some of the penalties. You know, if you want to be the champ, and sometimes you don't have your fastball, you got to stand up in the paint, and you got to come together and find a way to win games like that. And I thought we did that. We've huge conversion down plays in that drive to get a touchdown. And then, obviously, we stood up on defense there right around the kick line now. I mean, literally, on the headset. They are right on the kick line. And if that ball's not wet from the conditions, he probably makes it, you know. So the Dukes win in Statesboro in Paulson Stadium for the first time in school history. Wasn't pretty, but I'll take 6-0. I'll take 3-0 in the East, and I'll take a lot of stuff that, you know, we're going to have to do a good job. Players know it. You know, there's going to be a lot that we can coach here off this tape. Tough place to play, and a lot of credit to Georgia Southern. I thought their coaches had a great plan that gave us issues, and it took us a little while to settle in.
0: What adjustments, if any, did you make at halftime offensively to get you going? Because, again, Cam was 7 of 17, couldn't get anything down the football field. Then he goes 9 for 10. JC's 2 for, your quarterbacks go 11 for 12 for 3 touchdowns in the second half.
1: Yeah.
0: Did you make adjustments?
1: We did. I think that we got into a little bit more of our man beater stuff. We went FIB a little bit more to try to get them out of that. And then I think we identified the front. They gave us some front variables that we hadn't

0: that was essentially one of their scores.
1: Yeah.
0: You know, we got stuff to coach. We also can be really proud of our team and how they the resiliency, the grit that they showed in that second half.
2: When Coach Aiken is calling these plays on fourth down, are your eyes kind of getting wide open? Like, really?
0: Yeah, no, it was a debate. You know, when you're down three, the numbers get very aggressive, right? Because six doesn't help you, right? I mean, they're going to beat you, touchdown beat you. So those numbers, you know, we knew that entire possession basically that it was going to be aggressive, and we were ready. And you know, he had conviction about the plays to call, you know, and I think that's what gives me confidence is when he has studied it, he knows what's going to take place. He has a plan, and he did a great job. He was phenomenal.
2: I thought so too.
0: Today, in the short yardage and red air and the goal line stuff.
2: Yeah, the pass
0: and,
2: to Scar first.
0: It's ironic. That is his kind of specialty. You know what I mean? Like when he's been an analyst in the past, short yardage goal line has been one of his areas where he's always been in charge of that. So for him to be clutch tonight in those situations, I thought was just really phenomenal on his part.
2: I think you'd probably like to have the last one back, though, wouldn't you?
0: Yeah, the bad snap. Yeah. Yeah.
2: But, again, survived.
0: But it was third down.
2: It was.
0: You know? I think I'm going to convince him that we need to put in the traditional sneak.
2: That's what we just talked about on the air.
0: I've been telling him, with a quarterback like that. I've been telling him that. You know, I told him to put in the tush push in training camp. Keeps dodging me a little bit, but we're going to get the – But yeah, we were two downs there.
2: Yeah, you know? I figured you were.
0: Yeah, we were
2: until you lost the five.
0: So,
2: and defensively, many adjustments from what they were doing. Did they show you anything different than you saw?
0: No, I just think that they're very game planning. You know, they're very week to week what you're going to get. You know, very scheme oriented. And I thought they did a great job. I thought the quarterback was phenomenal. I thought they were efficient,
2: really good, yeah.
0: Efficient in the run game.
2: I felt like you got more pressure in the second half. You didn't sack him, but you got more pressure.
0: We did. We went after him a little bit more. That was the deal, you know, because the quarterback, if you play spot drop zone and vision break the entire time, he's going to carve you up, you know. And then we played bracket coverage. We doubled receivers. We played light box. And, you know, they leaned on us a little bit. The runs were – it was third and manageable the entire first half,
2: yeah.
0: Right? So no negatives. Their plan, they shrunk the game.
2: They played well. Give them credit.
0: Did.
2: You're right.
0: I agree. Yeah. I have the utmost respect for their plan. And we were sleepwalking a little bit. We contributed to their efforts with the penalties. And they did, too. They contributed to some of our – success as well. So look, tough place to play with the hurricane, with the delay, the resolve we showed in the second half. I think we can be proud of that, but obviously we got a lot that we can coach you up here.
2: Congratulations, Coach.
0: Thank you.
2: Go Billy Dukes. Napier, head football coach of the Dukes, as the Dukes win it 27-24. Our final score, they're now 6-0, 3-0 in the Sun Belt, and they'll return home and have a noon kickoff with Georgia State coming up on Saturday. So that'll wrap things up from Statesboro. James Madison picks up their first ever win here in Statesboro. Now 1-6 all time, as they had not had one yet. They get one now and win it 27-24. Duke 6-0, 3-0 in the Sun Belt. They'll kick off at noon. We'll be on the air at 11 o'clock next week against Georgia State in a big, big game in the East and in the Sun Belt. So again, join us for that and get out to Bridgeforth. If you don't have your ticket, well, it's sold out, but try and get one if you can. But listen, you're on the Jammy Radio Network coming up next week. All right, that'll wrap things up. Thanks to Zay Bradshaw, as always. Great job in the booth with me, my partner here in Statesboro. Thanks to Jacqueline Dobrin staying up late with us once again, our producer back in Harrisonburg. And thank you for listening. I'm Dave Ricker, the Dukes, 27, Georgia Southern, 24. So long from Statesboro.
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12: On New Year's Day 1948, Warner Brothers showed the first color newsreel to theater audiences. The subject? The Rose Bowl and the Rose Parade. 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And in 1948, Landis Heating and Air was established in the Shenandoah Valley. 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
16: I'm Hugh Hewitt. My last segment with Aviv Reddy-Gur today, 3 years and a day after the invasion and massacre of Israel by Hamas from Gaza. Aviv, this is a sort of a strange question, but I think you'll understand it. I think of you personally, and I've only talked to you via this medium, as somewhat soft-hearted and big-brained. But I am wondering, are you personally harder than you were 3 years ago? And is your very wonderful wife online, Rachel, is she harder? And are your children harder? And by that I mean grim face, teeth set, we aren't going anywhere harder.
17: I think we're Americans after Pearl Harbor. We're not harder in the sense that the purpose of a society, the purpose of a country, the purpose of a government is to make our children's lives better. If the Arab world can give me that olive branch that gives me 100 years of peace and happiness and prosperity, I take it fully, immediately, joyfully. I dance the jig in the street for it. As long as what is offered, parts of the Arab world have done that, by the way, and you see the Israeli responses. It's deep and heartfelt and complete, alliance and loyalty and But as long as the world around us keeps producing, and the world around us is very diverse, it's not everybody, obviously. But, you know, it doesn't really matter the people who are sitting out the issue, right? If I face five different terror organizations and a massive regime with a population nine times my population and a quarter of the world's oil, and it is set against me and demands to destroy me as its foundational ideology, Iran established Quds Day as a national holiday with a military march through the streets. It has no border with Israel. It has no reason to obsess about Israel. It's certainly not doing it for Palestinian rights. It doesn't even give Iranians rights. This is a religious ideology that needs my extermination to validate and redeem Islam. And as long as that is the enemy, I will fight them, and I will fight them to the bitter end. And hopefully the Iranian people will bring down this terroristic regime that has kept them back and kept them down for 47 years. But if they don't, I have to fight these people until they are dead and gone. Hamas has to die. For the first time in my life, I support a death penalty, and it is only for those specific kinds of organizations that demand a genocide of my people publicly and explicitly. And I say that because they take hostages to release their people in prisons, and so we can't hold their people in prisons. And I say that because the prisoners that we released in a hostage exchange back in 2011 with Gilad Shalit built October 7 to take hundreds of hostages and bring on this very war that would unite the Mukawama front and go to a war that they thought would ultimately destroy my people. They have to die. Now, I would never have said things like, they have to die. The Hamas organization has to die. And that's on the battlefield, and it's true of a death penalty within Israel. I would never have supported that until October 7. But they're undeterrable, and they have clarified that point. And it doesn't even matter to them that their own people will suffer terribly. They genuinely don't care about their people suffering. Their people suffering is proof of their piety in their ideological system. And so they're undeterrable. Just like, incidentally, not just like, but there are parallels here to Imperial Japan, run by the extremists toward the end of World War II. At the end of the day, they have to be brought down. If that's hard, then yes, I've become hard.
16: So let me close with this question. I think Iran is on the ropes. I would not be surprised if it collapses, provided that President Trump keeps the embargo and the blockade in place, and there may be a couple more rounds of, quote, kinetic conflict or not, but they're cut off from oxygen, which is imports and exports. I think they're going to collapse. If that happens, are you an optimist about how the region can change?
17: If Iran is ruled by people who care more about Iran than about you know, grand ideological wars, you know what protesters were shouting against the Iranian people, the Iranian regime representatives shooting at them, the various militias and IRGC forces killing the tens of thousands of Iranian protesters back in January. They were shouting no to Yemen, no to Gaza, no to Lebanon, yes for Iran. In other words, they were shouting, we support, we want to rebuild our own Iran. Anything that replaces this regime that just cares about Iran. This is a country with a nominal GDP per capita of Haiti, even though it sits on the world's third largest gas reserve and fourth largest oil reserve. The regime is doing that to its people. It is preferring its insane religious war. All Iran needs to get up and become one of the wealthiest countries in the world, with the brain power of an Israel and the extraction money of a Saudi Arabia, is literally to be ruled by any two-bit worst possible Western political party. In other words, you just have to be ruled by somebody that basically kind of wants to run the country, even badly, and Iran.
16: If only they want to steal. If that's the only thing they want to do is steal, that's fine.
17: That would already be enough. A South American corrupt regime on the likes of Venezuela, well, probably not Venezuela, but everything less bad than Venezuela, Iran would be this flourishing success story. And so if I said back in February before the war began, before Trump's major, the war with Israel had already happened, a couple of rounds, et cetera, but before Trump's major beginning of offensive operations, I said back then, including on your show, they're not going to be brought down by missiles. This is going to take a lot because they're built to suffer trauma. You decapitate this regime, they'll think of them as martyrs and fill their shoes immediately. And you can't bring them down with bombs. You can bring them down by making it untenable for them to run their patronage economy. It's important to remember the IRGC owns 50% of Iran's GDP. The bunyads, the foundations run by the Supreme Leader's Office, own another 20% of Iran's GDP. Those are rough figures, estimates of think tanks, but they're probably pretty accurate. This is a country totally robbed by their feudal overlords. And if you break that economy, you break the IRGC. And this was part of the conversation about what, so to speak, Trump was doing wrong. Now, Trump did a lot right on this question of how you bring down this regime, but missed that element. Hormuz forced a rethink in the White House, and what they landed on, I think, was exactly the right policy that had been missing from day one. They landed on it fairly quickly, and that's been the policy for the last few months. And the Iranian regime is now on its back feet, desperately worried about what's going to happen domestically, about the protests renewing, and pretty much in America's palm. Just, it has to last a while. They have a lot of life left in them. It can't be something you end before the midterms. It has to last a while, and I think, yes, it'll succeed.
16: Yeah, it's not going to end before the midterm. If anything, it'll accelerate. Haviv Reddy-Gore, it is always good to catch up with you. Thank you for the extra dollop of time today. Follow Haviv on X at Haviv Reddy-Gore. Join his Patreon community. It's really wonderful. Listen to his podcast, Ask Haviv Anything, and read him in the Free Press. Thank you, Haviv. 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
16: Of course I know there's a game tonight, America. 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Please like and subscribe to Highly Concentrated Hugh as well. Thank you, Adam. Thank you, Harley. Thank you, Dwayne. Talk to you tomorrow on the Friday edition of the Hugh Hewitt Show.
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22: From ABC News, I'm Wayne Cabot. It is the deadliest attack in an Arab Gulf country since the Iran War, a missile attack on the international airport in Saudi Arabia. 12 people killed, including an American. The U.S. blames Iran-backed Houthis President Trump said that Iran will probably do a little bit extra before the U.S. election and justify the war as necessary to prevent a nuclear Iran.
1: We can leave right now, but we have to guarantee that they can't have it in the future, and we'll get that.
22: ABC's Chuck Sievertson says that attack in Riyadh is pointing to a widening war. Saturday's attack coming
4: just 2 days after three Saudi citizens, including a pilot, were killed at the airport in Riyadh. Canada's embassy in a statement warned of ongoing military activity. Attacks increased after a Saudi-led coalition launched a major military offensive against Iran-backed Houthi rebels in neighboring Yemen.
22: Global shipping remains dangerous. This weekend, the U.S. attacked and disabled a commercial cargo vessel in the Gulf of Oman, which the Pentagon says tried to run America's naval blockade against Iran. President Trump telling a rally in Tennessee, gas prices will come down after the election. And he renewed his promise of $5,000 for every adult American if the Republicans win both houses of Congress. He says the money will be offset by foreign investments.
1: The Trump dividend, the $5,000, is approximately cost $1 trillion. But we have a record setting, as I said, $21 trillion that's being invested in our country.
22: It may take a while for power crews in Alabama and Florida to patch up and for folks to clean up from a hurricane that left this flower shop owner in Panama City Beach wilted.
21: Definitely, you know, takes a toll on you. 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And then just to come and see it all just mangled and shattered is a little bit depressing.
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22: The Death Penalty Information Center says Krista Pike is the first person to survive after receiving lethal injection drugs during an execution. This weekend, she was returned to the women's prison in Tennessee to face an uncertain future. An AI oops in Philly where an Anthropic model sent police a false murder tip marked as spam by the system, but ABC Philly's Brianna Smith says the police aren't happy about it.
29: The department said in a statement, quote, "The city of Philadelphia takes this incident very seriously. The company must strengthen its safeguards to prevent similar incidents from impacting city systems without the city's knowledge. The two-month delay in detecting and reporting the incident to the city is unacceptable." After the incident, Anthropic told police it ended that testing process and will have additional authorization in the future in hopes of preventing AI errors.
22: Ella Langley's concert in Tulsa was canceled Friday for what was described as a serious security threat, though police later said they found nothing credible targeting the chosen Texas singer. Barry Manilow's return to stage isn't going all that well. He had to cancel this weekend in Vegas. Friday night, he managed only two songs and then walked off stage. On top of the cancer he's battling, he's got bronchitis. It was his bronchitis a year ago that had doctors ordering an MRI, which found the lung cancer. He's 83, plans to keep on touring, adding to a career spanning over 60 years. I'm Wayne Cabot, ABC News.
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0: WSVA's local AccuWeather for Harrisonburg and the Shenandoah Valley. Rain in the overnight from tropical rainstorm Isaiah, low 54. Winds northeast at 4 to 8 miles per hour. Sunday rain from Isaiah could give us some flooding in some of the poor drainage areas. The high on Sunday at 64.

0: Monday, a passing morning shower, then partly sunny by the afternoon. A little bit warmer for Monday. I'm Monday 75. I'm AccuWeather forecaster Steve Williams on WSVA.
1: Now, it's Red Eye Radio. Gary McNamara and Eric Harley talk about everything from politics to social issues and news of the day. Whether you're up late or you're just starting your day, welcome to the show. 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
2: All across America, we are Red Eye Radio. He is Eric Harley and I'm Gary McNamara. How y'all doing? I really can't get away with that with my Buffalo accent, can I?
3: Well, I tell you, it's not easy for you. I can kind of ease into it because, you know, I grew up here and everything. Yes. I end up sounding like Larry the Cable Guy, yeah. But yeah, that's okay.
2: Here it's y'all in Buffalo. It's you know.
4: Is it?
2: Yeah.
4: Yeah? Or use? I have a friend from New York, and he says we always use use. Use no. guys.
2: For some reason, I know so many people, including myself.
4: Yeah.
2: I say it all the time. I try to not do it, but it's so natural. You're talking, you say, you know, and then this happened, you know, and then this over here went to there, and then that, you know.
4: There's a lot of that, you know.
2: But one of the things that you and I've talked about is the fact that when you look at the Republicans for 2028, they actually have got some candidates.
4: Yeah.
2: You know.
4: Yeah, they do.
2: They've got, you know, J.D. Vance, of course, is there. DeSantis, Cruz. I mean, just right there, the three of those is quite wide, especially when it comes to fiscal politics, fiscal conservative politics,
4: right,
2: which is extremely important right now.
4: Yes.
2: When we talk about the economy, since that's the number one thing for people. And then we look at it, and it's like Harris is still dominating the Democrats. Harris and AOC and Newsom crying that they've rejected him. And so we've asked the question, who's going to come to the rescue for the Democrats? Here it is. Just the news. Former CNN host Don Lemon said in a recent podcast.
4: Here we go.
2: That he is considering a presidential run if Americans are serious about wanting him. And place the odds of him doing so above 50%.
4: Above 50%?
2: Above 50%, yes. Lemon, okay. Who was axed from CNN in 2023, said he has been approached about the matter by fans of his new podcast, an online commentary.
4: Okay. All right. Well, okay. This is where he took the wrong turn. Listening to fans of his podcast and commentary.
2: Right.
4: Because clearly they're not critical thinkers.
2: He said the support is very humbling.
4: I doubt it.
2: this is the best from the story. How the story. Right. I mean, these are the kind of things that make me laugh.
4: Yeah.
2: Lemon, a Democrat. We have the exact same sense of humor.
4: Who's the byline? Captain Obvious?
2: Yeah, like, Lemon, a Democrat.
4: Oh, my
2: no
4: gosh.
2: Way. No, he can't be.
4: What? He's not an independent?
2: Lemon, a Democrat, said he has been torn on the topic because running for president would take his full devotion. You know, since you crash into churches, maybe you shouldn't use the word devotion.
4: Yeah, it's probably the wrong choice.
2: However, he said he would consider it enough. He would consider it if enough fans are serious.
4: All right. Now, here's the thing. Here's what we need our audience to do. Your mission, if you choose to accept it, it's a tough one. Become a fan of Don Lemon's podcast and encourage him to run. Because I really want this to happen. I want to see him in the debates.
2: Lemon said these are quotes now.
4: All right.
2: I think I could be a better president than Donald Trump.
4: All
2: Mm-hmm. How serious is it? If the people want me, I'll do it. But it is a daunting undertaking to run for president in this country because you'd have to be devoted to it full time. And I would like to devote much of my time. Now, okay.
4: Yeah.
2: I shouldn't warn you when there's a hilarious moment coming up in his quote.
4: Yeah. It's pretty much all hilarious.
2: Okay.
4: All right.
2: Yeah. He goes, but it is a daunting undertaking to run for president in this country because you have to be devoted to it full time.
4: Uh-huh.
2: And I would like to devote much of my time to journalism.
4: Why are you going to start now? He's looking into journalism.
2: And the point is, he was never a journalist. He's a political activist.
4: Exactly.
2: Is what he is.
4: Yeah. Now you want to be a journalist?
2: I love this. When I'm out there, I'm out there. We're talking politics, right? And I cover the candidates, and I look at what they do, and they're very good. It makes me, who the hell are you covering?
4: Well, yeah.
2: And it makes me, you must be talking about Trump. And it makes me wonder my best way of being and operating in this society, whether it's through journalism or whether it's through becoming the president of the United States.
4: Okay.
2: When asked about the percentage chances that he does end up running one day, he placed it between 65 and 70%.
4: Okay.
2: Now, this made me laugh also. The former CNN host did not indicate what year he was considering running.
4: Of course not.
2: Oh, there you go. So I just, oh my gosh, you would just.
4: Yeah. All right. Well, good luck, Don.
2: So much fun.
4: Today, President Lemon announced. Just say that out loud.
2: President Lemon.
4: President Lemon today announced.
2: We got a lemon for president. Can we return him?
4: The lemon law.
2: By the way, we like to rehash the good old memories of Red Eye Radio. And it's always been one of the most idiotic things we've ever seen a leftist political activist say.
4: Mm-hmm.
2: And we know that at CNN, they had to have a meeting about it.
4: Yeah.
2: Because we know, because as he was talking about the topic, what do they call it? The crawl? Is it called the crawler underneath? What do they call the thing underneath?
4: It's the graphics.
2: The graphics were there.
4: Right. Yeah.
2: And this is after the airline disappeared over the Indian Ocean.
4: Yeah, the Malaysian airline.
2: Right. Malaysian airline disappeared.
4: Mm-hmm.
2: And so he had all basically airline accident experts on, including Mary Schiavo.
4: Yeah.
2: And she's one of the best. She is. I mean, she's one of the best.
4: Yeah.
2: And so he must have run out of questions.
4: Right.
2: And so they workshopped this beforehand.
4: Mm-hmm.
2: They had to at CNN because the graphics showed what they were talking about. And he said, well, some of our listeners are wondering, and so are we. And this means if it was just his listeners, they would have had the graphics ready. Having the graphics ready meant that they met with this. They met about this in the afternoon and said, hey, somebody wrote to us and said, could it have been a black hole?
4: Yeah.
2: And the plane was sucked into a black hole. Now, if you have if you have a first grade knowledge of physics, you know that's impossible.
4: Yeah.
2: Because if a black hole sucked in the plane, it would suck in the entire planet. The entire solar system would be gone.
4: Yeah.
2: So you don't have to worry about a plane. No. Or the ocean, or a continent, or the world.
4: No, you
2: start
4: don't.
2: Worrying about the solar system and
4: That's
2: the
4: right.
2: sun.
4: That's right.
2: To that matter.
4: Yes.
2: If you know anything about physics at all and about the universe, right. you know, well, that's some whack job. Let's ignore him and move to something that's more serious.
4: Mm-hmm.
2: And he actually brought it up, our listeners. And so, you know, we're wondering, could it have been a black hole? Man, and the looks of the faces of those airline accident experts and Mary Schiavo,
4: yeah,
2: bless her, took pity upon him and just said, well, no, because, you know, if there was a black hole, even if it was a pin size, I think it was her who said, like a pin size black hole, it would suck in the entire planet and solar system.
4: So. Yeah.
2: And then they moved on to something else, and we're just like, what an idiot.
4: Yeah.
2: Now, but he wasn't the only idiot. His producers were idiots.
4: It was the entire team that put that together.
2: Right. Because, see, if and this is why I could never do television. Mm-hmm. Could you imagine the look, Eric, we're going to go with this. Some whack job called in and said, could it have been a black hole? And so, Eric, we've decided, since you host this show, we have decided to ask the airline experts if it possibly could be a black hole. I know exactly how you would respond. No, I'm not doing it.
4: Actually, no, here's how I'd respond. I'd say, okay, we'll go with it. And then when Ms. Schiavo politely, she was very polite about it.
2: Oh, she was.
4: As you mentioned. As she was very patient with him, says, well, no, that means that we'd basically all be sucked into the black hole. And I'd respond, how do you know we haven't been?
2: I like that response.
4: And then the show would end. Because everyone's mind would be blown.
2: Right. Because what is reality?
4: You know, and it was,
2: and then somebody would say, Don, where's this coming from? Oh, I watched the part of Animal House where they smoked the joint.
4: Yeah, exactly.
2: Remember that one?
4: Yeah.
2: Remember that moment?
4: I watched half of a Neil deGrasse Tyson interview one time. It's the first half.
2: I hope it wasn't on biology of men and women, because for as smart as he supposedly is, he still doesn't have that down.
4: Yeah. It's the collective ignorance. Because the intro should have been, okay, clearly it wasn't a black hole, even though that theory's been thrown around the internet. So could you, Ms. Schiavo, please tell us what all the possibilities would be, and do you have in your mind, based on your expertise, a likelihood as to what happened to this airliner? What do you think is most likely? What are the possibilities of how this plane just seemingly disappeared?
2: But I believe that had been done already and they ran out of stuff. I think he ran out of, they didn't know where to go, because this was a couple of days after whatever, and every type of scenario from crashing, pilot, you know, mechanical.
4: Well, no, what I'm doing is I'm asking her a leading question, because the leading question is ultimately, with her expertise, it's likely somewhere in the bottom of the ocean. Her answer, I already know what it's going to be. It's likely somewhere in the bottom of the ocean. And that's what you're doing. You're setting it up to where, what do you believe is the most likely, you know, all these theories out there of people who have no expertise. With your expertise, what is the most likely scenario for this flight ending? And because, remember, there were theories of it's on a secret island somewhere.
2: Oh, yeah, I remember that one.
4: Like, you know, and then.
2: Where was I forgot where the secret island was.
4: Yeah, I forget. It wasn't Oahu. It was somewhere else.
2: I mean, the conspiracy theorists.
4: Yeah. Just, no, it was every. It was. You know.
2: It was cracked to conspiracy theorists.
4: They landed on a tiny, private island. You mean one not large enough for an airstrip? But you know, I mean, it was all over the place, and that's where you kind of give her you're introducing her. You're respecting her expertise, and you already know what her answer is likely going to be, because you know what the likelihood of that plane being somewhere at the bottom of the ocean is. And then you go through, all right, then how, during a scenario, you know, what are the possibilities? How does this thing, how do we lose track of this thing? Based on its flight, what we know, what the data was, but the trace, the trail that it left, electronic data, how does something like this happen? You go on through the very basic questions, but what you're doing is you're opening the door to her expertise. These are leading questions for her to demonstrate her experience because she has great respect from all over the world, as you mentioned earlier, based on what she has done. You know, when you get into the ignorance game, to me, that's disrespectful to your guest.
2: Yeah, that's a great point.
4: You know,
2: it's complete disrespect because, you know, it's, well, yeah. I don't know. You know, I'm assuming that the producers, Don Lemon, could have pushed it. You know, I don't know.
4: He might, because
2: when it comes to science, they're completely clueless.
4: Well, you know,
2: so if you're completely clueless, yeah. You may think it's legit. We think it's ridiculous because, as we've said, if you have elementary school knowledge of physics, mm-hmm. You know that that's an impossibility. That can't happen.
4: Right.
2: So you would just kind of go, no, guys, we can't go with that. That's it.
4: Right.
2: Don't you understand?
4: This
2: you
4: is know- somebody who deals with science and the facts and has been
2: right.
4: a part of countless investigations.
2: Right. We don't want to look like idiots in front of them.
4: And we don't want her, we don't want to bring her into this, you know, silly, conspiracy theories realm. Let her experience shine and treat her with that respect when she's on the air.
2: But again, their science knowledge may be so bad, they may be so ignorant on science and black holes
4: that
2: they thought it was a legitimate question,
4: well,
2: which also is pretty hilarious.
4: Well, he thinks he's got a chance that there's a 50 to 70% chance he's going to run for president. Anybody believe that?
2: Now, I want to make a statement here, and this is I want to make this clear. This doesn't come from my overinflated ego
4: mm-hmm.
2: or my narcissism,
4: mm-hmm.
2: but I know I could be a better president than Don Lemon.
4: Yeah.
2: That's a pretty low bar, isn't it?
4: It is a low. I was going to say, we could go around the room on that one. Yeah.
2: We are Red Eye Radio.
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4: LLC.

0: We're on a radio. He's Eric Carlin. I'm Gary McNamara. Coming up, where's that? Oh, yeah. When climate reality, climate hysteria reality, excuse me, when climate hysteria finally hits reality.
1: Yeah.
0: It's something that you and I have talked about for the longest time, always, you know, based on, if you look at recent history, remember when Biden was running back in 2019 and 2020.
1: Mm-hmm.
0: And he was talking about the fact that, you know, we're going to run the grid totally on solar and wind. And we went, I can't believe they're actually using that. And then they finally came out and said, and nuclear. Remember they had to add nuclear?
1: Yeah, yeah, yeah.
0: Because they were like, you're an idiot.
1: Yeah.
0: You Democrats need to stop promoting. You cannot run the grid with solar and wind. It's impossible. You can't do it.
1: Right.
0: You'd be destroying the United States. But that got so deep into the Democratic Party where you see, for example, the cost of electricity double what it is in Texas and New York.
1: Mm-hmm.
0: Double.
1: Mm-hmm.
0: You're paying basically because that's what the legislature wants.
1: Yeah. That's
0: the Democrats,
1: by design.
0: Right. The Democrats want it. Well, what's going on in Massachusetts? Great story coming up.
1: Mm-hmm.

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1: ABC News, I'm Wayne Cabot. The wider Iran war claiming an American life in Saudi Arabia, one of 12 killed when a missile hit the international airport in Riyadh, the deadliest of any Gulf Arab country attack since the start of the Iran war. President Trump telling supporters in Clarksville, Tennessee, that the war is sort of calming down, but says Iran will, quote, probably do a little bit extra before the election. And about the election.
2: I tell you what, if we don't win the midterms, they're going to blame me. You know that. If we do win them, I will get no credit whatsoever. It's true. I won't get any. But I'm working my ass off. You better get out there and vote.
1: Generators will be humming all night in the hurricane zone. Twisted trees and chunks of houses littering roads in parts of Florida and Alabama, blocking the power crews. Heavy rain moving Sunday into the mid-Atlantic and northeast, and flooding is likely. This is ABC News.
3: WSVA's local AccuWeather for Harrisonburg and the Shenandoah Valley. Clouds and rain tonight from tropical rainstorm Isaias. Low tonight 54, winds northeast at 4 to 8 miles per hour. Rain from Isaias tomorrow could give us some flooding in some of the poor drainage areas. High 64, a passing shower Monday morning. Partly sunny by the afternoon, a little bit

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1: And we are Red Eye Radio. 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
2: And thank you.
1: Yeah, so just to fill you in on that, I mean, the whole thing is when the show is over and everything else, a few minutes afterwards becomes our podcast.
2: That's
1: right.
2: And
1: there it is for you to listen to whenever you want.
2: We are there for you 24, almost 24-7. I mean, there's a few minutes. I think it's up by the time the show's over.
1: I had to explain to somebody just the other day, who's a pretty smart person, how it works.
2: Right, yeah.
1: You know, it's like, well, then if I go into it, what if it's in the middle of the show? Well, no, it's not. No, once the show is over.
2: Yeah, when you started, it starts.
1: Yeah. It starts when you start. Really?
2: Yeah, like, yeah. Yeah, we're there when, you know.
1: Like, where have you been? Have you been the last half century? Okay, maybe not half century.
2: Yeah.
1: Or have you been the last 10 years?
2: Yeah.
1: He really didn't know. Really intelligent guy and had no idea that, you, no, the podcast means you. When you go to the app, hit it and it starts from the beginning and goes. And I thought it was really interesting.
2: I used to pull a joke on my kids back in the VHS days, and we'd go to Blockbuster, and then we'd get the movie. Right, you bring it.

0: home, and then you get and you put it in, and the end credits are showing because someone wasn't kind and they didn't rewind, right? So it's, they didn't rewind it. And which I always thought, well, if they didn't, the store would make sure, you know, that they would rewind. They actually, the store, video stores, I owned a video store. And so you would have your own rewinding machine. So every once in a while, though, that didn't happen for whatever reason. So the end credits, I'd put it in, the end credits were on, and I'd say to my kids, oh, we missed it.
1: I like that.
0: Yeah, yeah. It was
1: torturing them.
0: Yeah, exactly. Sorry, sorry. Well, that was, you know, maybe next time. Yeah, yeah. We're there for you. Our podcast is always there for you. We because we're the station that cares.
1: Oh, speaking of stuff, I don't want to forget to talk about this. Not that it's going to be a long discussion, but yesterday, funny thing is, I subscribed to ESPN Plus. For like 1 month because they have hockey.
0: Yeah.
1: I'm from Buffalo, so I never trust any of my teams going to do good luck. I mean, they may do good in the beginning, but when it comes to the end, you know, and people say, that's terrible. Hey, it's been over 60 years.
0: Yeah.
1: So
0: it's not terrible. It's the Sabres.
1: So
0: it's worse than terrible.
1: And so, so I wanted to watch. They were, when I woke up, well, I knew it yesterday when I got in. I went, oh, okay, because they replay the games.
0: Yeah.
1: You can watch the entire game.
0: Mm-hmm.
1: And I don't have time to do that, but I went, oh, okay, they were down 2-0, and they came back and won 3-2, mm-hmm. you know, in the third period. I go, that'd be a great third period to watch.
0: Yeah.
1: And what I do is I then, you know, I make sure that my surround sound speakers, you know, you start out to make sure that the crowd noise, you mm-hmm. can hear everything,
0: mm-hmm.
1: and you can adapt it, you know, to exactly where you can hear somebody curse, you know, from your right ear in the bag,
0: yeah.
1: you know, and the sounds all over the place. So I set myself up, got my coffee and everything else. And the hockey was great, but it was pure torture.
0: Yeah.
1: Every single break.
0: Mm-hmm.
1: And I know that I'm watching the Buffalo game, but they know that I'm in Texas.
0: Right.
1: So all the commercials are Texas related.
0: Okay.
1: Every single one was a Democrat ad, either against, there were only a couple for Abbott,
0: right?
1: But every single one was going against Paxton. And
0: mm-hmm.
1: Paxton, and as I've said before, up until now, the vast majority of what I've seen streaming is the opposite.
0: Hmm. Yeah.
1: It's been Republicans hitting them, and it still continues to be the same. You know, what are the Democrats trying to promote? Not one Tallarico ad that I have seen has promoted what he actually believes on the issues.
0: No. No.
1: And it doesn't attack Paxton on the issues.
0: Mm.
1: Everything is his moral character.
0: Mm.
1: And they have people that are on saying, I'm a Republican, but I won't vote for him because mm-hmm. character is more important,
0: mm-hmm.
1: you know, whatever than whatever, as if Tallarico has character.
0: I mean, right, yeah.
1: Like, with the things he has said.
0: Yeah.
1: I mean,
0: the man, like, who believes Jesus was a radical feminist.
1: Yes.
0: Yeah.
1: So it's just, so when you, but I found it interesting, even for the, you know, Hinojosa running against Abbott,
0: mm-hmm.
1: nothing on the issues at all. Nothing as to where they stand on not one single ad have I seen have said, this is what we believe and this is how we'll make a difference.
0: Yeah, no.
1: None of them.
0: Right.
1: And every single Abbott or Paxton ad that I have seen, I don't want to say that. The vast majority of what I've seen, there may be one that I wasn't paying attention to and it was on, mm-hmm. and there may be one out there I haven't seen.
0: Mm-hmm.
1: But the vast majority, and I'm saying, you know, 90-95% plus, says, here's what they believe. We don't believe this. Here's what we believe.
0: Yeah.
1: Mm. One side is all issue related.
0: Yeah.
1: The other side, for example, you know, they said one thing about Abbott in the Hinojosa ad. You know, he's just opened Texas wide for any data or AI center, which isn't true.
0: Right.
1: Because mm-hmm. you know, he's put his own moratorium on it.
0: Right, right.
1: But that was really, you know, that was really it. But are Democrats going to stop AI centers? Well, or data centers? They may try. It's just going to go to the states that want them and the communities that want it. So they're going

0: company build.
1: Yeah.
0: But I just thought it was, I just thought it was interesting to promote the fact that, except for that one with Abbott, which was, you know, and he just wants to go hog wild with data centers. And of course he does everything for his friends and the big money, but nowhere did they actually hit the issues and where they specifically stand with any clarity at all.
1: Right.
0: No. And that's where we are.
1: Yeah.
0: So when we, and that, by the way, when we say that, because that's exactly what we've talked about with Democrats, they cannot promote what they believe. And that's the evidence that we're not BSing you.
1: Mm-hmm.
0: You know, what are they running in the ads? And, you know, we'll see what happens, but I just wanted to bring that up. All right. Saw this in the Wall Street Journal because it's just, it's something that you and I spent so much time on with the climate hysteria over the years as we attempt to commit, we have attempted to commit over the last, you know, 30, 40 years, economic and national security suicide with what mostly the Democrats have wanted to do. And I say mostly because of Newt Gingrich sitting on the bench with Pelosi.
1: Mm-hmm.
0: And then remember even Abbott here in the state of Texas going, we're number one in wind.
1: Mm-hmm. Yeah.
0: But Massachusetts, we've talked about New York and what's going on with New York. How they're paying double the amount for electricity as we are here. And when Hochul tried, you know, she wants it, but realized this is killing us. This is killing us right now. And went to the Democratic leaders and they came back to her and said, hey, what do you stop this? This is what we're, this is calculated. This is our goal. Our goal. This isn't the fact that there are storms or we can't deal with climate change.
1: Right.
0: This is what we wish to do. This is our goal, to skyrocket electricity prices. The people of New York, they may be screaming now, but they voted for us, and we were clear, this is what we wanted to do. We want to skyrocket electricity prices. Obama was the one that really led the charge on it openly and said it back in February of 2008.
1: Yep.
0: The goal is to skyrocket electricity prices, just like the goal was to open the border. It wasn't as if, well, there's a natural disaster or some political thing going on here that is making these things happen. No, it was their goal. It's what they wish to do.
1: Yeah.
0: And here, talking about the Wall Street Journal editorial page from the editorial board.
1: Mm.
0: While campaigning for governor of Massachusetts, excuse me, 4 years ago, Maura Healey boasted that as state attorney general, she had stopped two gas pipelines from coming into the state.
1: Mm.
0: Now she's pleading with the Trump administration to expedite permits for a pipeline expansion. Add Governor Healey to the list of Democrats mugged by energy reality. She said, quote, on several occasions we have discussed our mutual desire to get more U.S. natural gas into New England to reduce reliance on higher cost imported fuel and lower costs for customers, she wrote Energy Secretary Chris Wright last week. Her letter beseeches the administration to move quickly and with urgency on the federal review needed to expand the gas pipeline.
1: Hmm.
0: This addition, together with other recent expansions, would have provided enough capacity on this line to meet total household needs this past January, Ms. Healey writes. She says it could also save 600,000 utility customers, $40 million a year, and any federal delay would put those consumer benefits at risk. It's Trump's fault. She more or less concedes her costly blunder last decade in blocking two proposed pipelines that aim to move more gas into her state from Pennsylvania. We do not need increased gas capacity to meet electric reliability needs, she said in 2015. Instead, Ms. Healey wanted the state to embrace energy efficiency and demand response programs. That's where utilities urge people to use less electricity, say by threatening their air conditioners. Better the voters swelter than generate CO2 emissions. Fast forward a decade, several nuclear and coal plants in New England that provided reliable baseline power have closed, leaving Massachusetts and the region more reliant on natural gas for electricity. Last year, natural gas made up about half of New England's power generation, solar and wind together, 8%. About half of Massachusetts households also rely on gas for heat. Due to pipeline constraints, the state during the winter must import liquefied natural gas from overseas, which is much more expensive. Since LNG timely arrival depends on long-term weather forecast, global market prices, and other logistical challenges, New England grid operator explains it's more expensive. Solar can't fill the winter power gap because of snow, clouds, and shortened daylight hours, a grid operator says. Winter storms that limit solar operation can also significantly limit the output of wind generation, blah, blah, blah, blah, blah. My point is, just like Don Lemon, as we talked last hour with his whole black hole thing, I could have figured this out in elementary school.
2: Yeah, right, sure.
0: This is a kind of BS that the left throws at you. Oh, we can have a completely clean world, and we can run it on solar and wind and everything else.
2: Right.
0: To the point that was Biden was running on that left and right. Remember when that woman was in his face? Remember he was doing a rally somewhere?
2: Mm.
0: He goes, no, it's just going to be, you know, we're not going to use fossil fuels. Fossil fuels, we're done with. We're going to be done with it.
2: Yeah.
0: Remember? That's my promise to you. And
2: right.
0: We're laughing going, yeah, right.
2: Well, then it took off, and everybody on the right was saying, look, he's promised no fossil fuels, and then it is, I forget who it was, if it was Jen Psaki at the time, I think it was, who had to come back and say, well, there won't be no fossil fuels, there will be some fossil fuels. Then it's like, no. No, you don't get to switch mid-game. Yeah. Of course, they always thought they could.
0: So you have to ask yourself this question. Why... if you're a Democrat, why did they do that to you? You're screaming now.
2: Mm-hmm.
0: In New York, they're screaming. In Massachusetts, they're screaming.
2: Yeah.
0: You've got to lower this. No, it's the reason that we did it on purpose. And okay, come on, Trump administration. Could you please expedite those fossil fuels into our state? Expedite it now.
2: Yeah.
0: We're in bad shape here. We caused it, but... come on, expedite, fast-track fossil fuel exports into our state.
2: Yeah.
0: Mind-boggling.
2: Let's do it. Now,
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0: We are Red Eye Radio. He is Eric Carly, and I'm Gary McNamara. And so when you see something like this, Eric, I mean, you're just like, this is where at times, and I know this is tough to believe, that I'm almost speechless.
1: Yeah.
0: About the whether it's willful ignorance, whether it's what my dad said, that people wish to be BS, that you can be a politician and come out and say, we have discovered a money tree and it produces money, and you can get a significant number of people that will go, that's a great idea. Trump's not doing that. And there's a money tree over here. They told me they can have a, I mean, that's the same thing as saying there's a money tree where everybody can get money. It's the same thing as telling people that we can run the grid on solar and wind.
1: Well, if they don't care about the national debt at $40 trillion plus, which is a massive, massive issue, and it's real, it's actually real, then they'll believe, you know, anything. If that's not an issue, then that's how they get to the, well, there must be a money tree. We'll fix the debt with the money tree. And yes, we can run the entire world on wind and solar. You know, wind-powered boats. Remember that one?
0: Yeah.
1: We used to call them sailboats.
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8: It's 2 o'clock. From ABC News, I'm Wayne Cabot. This weekend brings the deadliest attack on any Arab Gulf country since the start of the Iran war. 12 people reported dead, including an American, in a missile attack on the international airport in Riyadh, Saudi Arabia. At least 300 reported injured. President Trump reacting to the news after a campaign stop in Tennessee.
9: We have communication with the Houthis, and we'll see what happens, but what they did was very bad.
8: The president saying he plans to reach out to the Saudi crown prince as well. This weekend, the U.S. attacked and disabled a commercial cargo vessel in the Gulf of Oman, which the Pentagon says tried to run America's naval blockade against Iran. As Ukraine fights for survival, President Trump blames its leader for American gas prices.
9: We told them, do whatever you want, but don't hit the diesel fuel, because there's a big problem, big shortage. And what does he do? He goes and hits the diesel fuel.
8: He called it a war that never should have started. The U.S. is tapping into its oil reserves not because of the war, but because of the hurricane that hit Florida and Alabama, now a massive rain and wind storm. Police are combing through victims' cell phones, trying to understand how a family member could kill seven relatives, including two children and a pregnant woman, and that woman's friend.
10: Audio evidence indicates multiple gunshots coming from inside an Erie, Pennsylvania home just before 5 p.m. Friday evening. Police say surveillance camera footage then shows two women appearing distressed, knocking on the door, and a gunman coming out and fatally shooting both of them. Chief Rick Laura.
11: Some scenes stay with you long after you leave them. This is one of those tragic scenes. Out of respect for the victims and the families, I will not discuss the details of what our officers encountered inside that home.
10: Mike Dubosky, ABC News.
8: Many in that city, Erie, Pennsylvania, report being stunned by the news. The gunman dying from a self-inflicted gunshot wound, according to the police there. You're listening to ABC News.
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8: ICE says it did not know that there was a 5-year-old child in the back seat when they opened fire on a car in New York City this past week. But they say they do know the driver was a troublemaker, they say, here illegally. New York Congresswoman Grace Meng telling ABC News.
18: Enforcing the law does not require gunfire like that. It doesn't require them to do that in the middle of school dismissal time on a crowded street.
8: And on a street in Texas, ICE chased a car and broke the leg of a man in the process, the man trying to run away on Saturday. Anthony McConnell with the Harris County Sheriff saying
19: the ICE agent was trying to box him in to the backside of the building at the corner and struck the passenger,
8: who is now in ICE custody and, according to the sheriff's office, was in the country illegally. There's an attraction in the UK called the Land of the Tigers that opened in 2011. Well, a man died Saturday after he entered the tiger enclosure at the Land of the Tigers Wildlife Park and was attacked by one of the tigers. Emergency medical personnel responding to the Yorkshire Wildlife Park near the city of Doncaster after it happened about 1:35 in the afternoon, but the victim by that time was already dead at the scene. The tiger was not hurt and stayed inside the enclosure the entire time. I'm Wayne Cabot, ABC News.
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20: Got beef? 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And Secretary of Agriculture Katie Frazier will join us to talk about the hay shortage. 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
21: WSVA's local AccuWeather for Harrisonburg and the Shenandoah Valley. Rain in the overnight from tropical rainstorm Isaiah, low 54. Winds northeast at 4 to 8 miles per hour. Sunday rain from Isaiah could give us some flooding in some of the poor drainage areas. The high on Sunday at 64. Monday, a passing morning shower, then partly sunny by the afternoon. A little bit warmer for Monday. I'm Monday 75. I'm AccuWeather forecaster Steve Williams on WSVA.
3: Now, it's Red Eye Radio. Gary McNamara and Eric Hurley talk about everything from politics to social issues and news of the day. Whether you're up late or you're just starting your day, welcome to the show. From the Relief Factor Studios, this is Red Eye Radio.
0: All across America, we are Red Eye Radio. He is Eric Hurley and I'm Gary McNamara. Good morning.
1: Hello.
0: So, yeah, that's the thing that, you know, that it I never think that, you know, I never think that nothing shocks me, but the stupidity, the willful ignorance, the ignorance of the American left and the people that vote on the left in this country.
1: Yeah.
0: And by the way, you can be a Republican and still be promoting things on the left.
1: Yeah. Yeah, sure.
0: You have to promote it with complete and total ignorance and non-caring about what the facts are and the truth is. And I'm glad, maybe I should be happy that it always bothers me because it helps motivate me. Because that is one thing that does, that still shocks me. And, yeah, you know, the story we did about, you know, Moore Healey, the governor of Massachusetts, now begging the Trump administration to fast track these natural gas lines when she had the complete opposite opinion.
1: Yeah.
0: And the fact that the people can follow the insane liberal Pied Piper when they're promoting economic and national security suicide as they've been doing.
1: Yeah.
0: It amazes me that people are so willing or don't have the capability to understand basic concepts and either wish to be BS'd or are BS'd so easily on things that a 10-year-old could figure out.
1: Yeah.
0: I'm amazed.
1: Yeah.
0: And I'm amazed by the fact that the instinct of self-preservation, because that's how I look at producing electricity and energy. It's self-preservation of the Republic.
1: Oh, yeah.
0: And here they're promoting economic and national security suicide gleefully as if it's a good thing.
1: Yeah.
0: And then they've got to back off when finally they realize, well, this could cost us votes. And so I wonder about the people, but the politicians.
1: Yeah.
0: You know, what type of, if she knows it now, she knew it back then.
1: Yeah, of course.
0: You know. She knew it back then. She knew she was promoting something that would hurt her state as attorney general.
1: Yes.
0: She knew it.
1: Yes.
0: Unless you wish me to believe that all liberals are that stupid and it's not about power and control. It's just, they're just complete idiots. They're 3-year-olds. They don't have any. I mean, that may be part of it, as we talked with Don Lemon earlier about, you know, he may run for president and the Malaysia airline was taken down by a black hole. For God's sakes, anybody with a mind who's watched anything on what a black hole knows, that's ridiculous. And so we bring that up as a benchmark, you know, for liberals and for him.
1: Yeah.
0: But the climate change crap that they've been throwing at the American public, that the American public sucked in so readily and easily. And remember, to the point where Newt Gingrich once said, doesn't matter whether it's right or wrong, you can't fight it anymore because that's where the political momentum is for climate change.
1: It's basically, hey, this is what all the kids are doing.
0: Yeah.
1: It's hip to do this, and we need to be hip.
0: And I saw that on a breakfast that he did. It was on C-SPAN.
1: Oh, my gosh.
0: Over 20 years ago.
1: That was worse than when he sat down with Nancy.
0: Right.
1: I mean, it was the thing with Nancy was the culmination of that thought, that line of thought. But when he was saying at that breakfast, hey, we need to get with it. We need to get with modern times. So you're throwing out your values with modern times. So you have no consideration for what our founding fathers set up. Now, are you going to tell me next that the Constitution is a living, breathing document?
0: I haven't heard that in a while.
1: Because that's the same mindset. If you're saying, we got to get with the times. Well, it's George W. Bush saying, you know, and during the housing crisis. Well, sometimes as a conservative, you got to set aside your principles. That's when your principles matter most. Because what happened was when you abandoned your principles, Mr. Bush, then it became a situation where you let the rest of everybody that was involved muddy the waters

0: to the extent that it went on much longer than it should have. If three banks, not all of them, but three banks were close to insolvency, then we should know that. And that should be dealt with. If the unemployment rate would have shot up to 15% for a shorter period of time, that would have been better than this trolling along the bottom that we did in muddy waters for far too long after the housing crisis. No one could move because no one knew from business to business, from bank to bank, who was close to insolvency and who wasn't. And that's because you abandon your principles.
1: And you can get to the insanity when it comes to, again, other areas like identity politics.
0: Yeah.
1: When you look at the whole radical transgender movement, the misogyny of that, the racism of the identity politics and the anti-Semitism. And if, and yesterday was a pure example of it with Mamdani's statement. 25% of it was about October 7th. The rest was Israel committing a genocide.
0: Yeah, right.
1: Which is completely a lie.
0: Yeah, it is.
1: By no measurement of war can you make that accusation. None.
0: Nope.
1: In the history of war.
0: No.
1: And so you see, and by the way, the best part was, did you see that they because he attended the ceremony? It's like, even though he came out with a statement that is absolutely is anti-Semitic and full of hatred. And I say full of hatred because when you lie about what's going on in a war to make it seem like a genocide when it's not, you're doing that to rile up people.
0: Yeah.
1: And to me, that comes from hatred.
0: Yeah.
1: It's his hatred of the Jews.
0: Right.
1: It's like his wife's response after October 7th. The same thing. Mm-hmm. We know where he stands.
0: Right.
1: But he's trying to ride that fine. Oh, this was terrible. But still, the response was complete, genocide. The ongoing genocide and war crimes from Israel.
0: Yeah.
1: That's like on, you know what it's like? It's like on December 7th saying, yeah, Pearl Harbor was bad, but we dropped the atomic bomb.
0: Yeah.
1: And then 75% of it is the war crimes committed by the United States and the Japanese phobia or whatever. I'm trying to think.
0: Right, yeah, how they would term it today, yeah.
1: It's like Asian phobic or whatever.
0: Right.
1: By dropping the atomic bomb on Japan, two of them, back on December 7th, focusing on that.
0: Yeah.
1: Instead of what Japan did.
0: Right. Yeah.
1: Now I know Tucker Carlson may have a different view on it. He may say
0: yeah, there's no telling.
1: But the fact is, for Mamdani, still didn't pay off.
0: No.
1: Because you can't even say, you can't, the fact that he was even talking about that October 7th was bad, even though it's Israel's fault, the fact that it's bad, you can't do that. And the fact that he arrived at a New York City park for an October 7th vigil that was overrun by hundreds of protesters, anti-Semitic protesters. Here it is. The demonstration swamped the area of Union Park that was supposed to host the event held by Israelis for Peace, a left-wing peace group. The organizers moved the vigil to a nearby spot in the park surrounded by, this is from the Jewish Telegraphic Agency. The organizers moved the vigil to a nearby spot in the park surrounded by police barricades. A speaker struggled to be heard above the protesters. Attendees held electrically lit candles and signs reading, "Not one more life." Upon learning Mamdani was present, the anti-Semitic protesters broke into a chant of "Traitor."
0: Hmm.
1: And Zoran, what do you say? How many boots did you lick today?
0: Mm.
1: One protester yelled at Israelis for Peace, a left-wing organization, by the way. We don't want peace with Israelis, bro. We sent your people to hell on October 7th. That's a quote. Other protesters wielded megaphones and drums while chanting anti-Israel slogans, including Gaza will be liberated. The mayor stood solemnly throughout the event and did not speak at the vigil or address the protesters. Of course he didn't.
0: No.
1: Statement he put up, the suffering did not begin nor end that day. It instead continued through the Israeli government's devastating ongoing genocide in Gaza.
0: Wow.
1: Just amazing. That suffering has intensified with every Israeli bomb dropped on ambulances. Remember, 75% of it, if you look at the actual text, 75% was going after Israel. It was like October 7th. Well, just a little blip. As, you know,
0: Right.
1: We should be sad, a little blip, but it's Israel's fault.
0: Right.
1: A hate monger ruling New York City. Think about it. We went from never forget to support the terrorists.
0: Yeah. That's it.
1: In 25 years.
0: Yeah.
1: That's where New York City
0: Not
1: has
0: only
1: gone.
0: After 9/11, but after October 7th.
1: Yeah. Yep. Just amazing. Reading the New York Post here. Mamdani chose to play Hamas spokesperson on October 7th anniversary.
0: Mm.
1: He seized the chance of the third anniversary of October 7th atrocities to again whitewash Hamas, demonize Israel, and spew lies about the massacre and its aftermath. The mayor's statement offers few empty platitudes about unthinkable loss, avoids details of Hamas's barbarism, and again calls its Israel's actions war crimes.
0: Hmm.
1: Wow.
0: Yeah.
1: Yes, war crimes happened during war, and Israel and Hamas controlled Gaza were not at war on October 6th, 2023. The invasion, the killings, the rapes, the kidnappings caused the war. This also sets up a phony standard for comparison as he soon moves on to what he calls Israel war crimes and pretends that he pretends are far worse. Indeed, a devastating ongoing genocide. Wow.
0: Yeah.
1: Israel killed more than 74,000 Palestinians, including more than 21,000 children, he lectures, using numbers that even Hamas and now the Gaza Health Ministry no longer claim. Just amazing. Just amazing. The hatred. The hatred of the leader of New York.
0: Yeah. And still has strong support. I don't know what his approval numbers are now, but I'm guessing they're pretty good. Look, he won with no problem whatsoever. You know, when Adams got in, I started seeing, cracks in the ice. It was like, okay. He's undermining his own party. Remember at one point he went to the courts and said, hey, would you ask the courts to actually undo sanctuary city policy that his own party was responsible for?
1: Mm-hmm.
0: And they were like, no. And, you know, so it was like he went to he tried to set something up with the White House, and the Biden White House just ignored him. No. So it was clear. Adams had no future. Can't say that about Mamdani. The way it's going right now. Now, once we get those grocery stores, how are those grocery stores coming along? Only the one, right? They still haven't opened any, and they're saying what? The first one may open next year?
1: You know something, and I know it's a completely different topic, but mm-hmm. we should have known where New York was going with the soda pop thing.
0: Yeah, no, we should have.
1: When it was 42% of New Yorkers believe that the city government should regulate the size of soda drinks.
0: Right, yeah. Once you get to that point.
1: I never forget getting the comments from some people in New York. Well, I wish they'd ban cigarettes too because I smoke cigarettes and I can't stop smoking them, so the government should force me to stop. And then

0: What's her name? Who was it? Was it Mika?
1: It was Mika on Salt.
0: Like, I can't stop Salt. I mean, they should do something about Salt because I can't stop eating Salt. So I need the government to be my mommy and my daddy to take care of me.
1: And before that, trans fats.
0: Yeah.
1: Which, by the way, for young people, you may not know, that's not the name of a LGBTQ pool player.
0: From Minnesota.
1: It was type of oil that they used for cooking.
0: Yeah. You don't even hear that anymore, do you?
1: What?
0: It's trans fats.
1: No, that's gone.
0: I've heard that at all.
1: Yeah.
0: We are Red Eye Radio.
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0: Where would I radio? He's Eric Cronin. I'm Gary McNamara.
1: I was just looking at the video and audio of Mamdani being followed and chased by the Hamas supporters out there.
2: Yeah.
1: And I can't play it because there's too much cursing in it.
2: Mm.
1: But it's amazing. And he is just looking straight ahead. You should see the look on his face. We've said it before. There's no hash. Who's got the hash? potatoes. There's no half measures when, you know, in today's liberalism. No half measures.
2: No, there are none, and you cannot get away with it. At some point, this is the problem, with these radicals. When they get into office, we warned you about this, by the way, if you voted for them. They get into office, they're going to do things you don't like because they have to do the half measure thing. There are no half measures with today's radicals that are acceptable.
1: You know, I'm saying half measures with quotation marks because he gave one of the most pro-Hamas statements
2: ever. More than half.
1: One of the most pro-Hamas stations from a major American political figure, and that's not enough.
2: No.

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1: ABC News, I'm Wayne Cabot. It's the deadliest attack on a Gulf Arab country since the start of the Iran war, whose fronts have expanded, now including a missile attack on the international airport in Riyadh, Saudi Arabia, with at least 12 people killed, including an American, more than 300 injured. The Houthis are suspected after attacking that same airport days earlier, killing three. President Trump telling a rally in Tennessee.
2: The war is going to end very soon, and when it ends, it's going to end. You're going to see the oil drop like a rock. You'll be very happy.
1: Trump is not happy with Volodymyr Zelensky, blaming the Ukraine president for driving oil prices higher by attacking Russian oil refineries.
2: He'd better damn well stop.
1: Victims' cell phones could help police understand why a man opened fire on a house full of relatives in Erie, Pennsylvania, killing eight people and then killing himself. The victims include two children and a woman 8 months pregnant. This is ABC News.
3: WSVA's local AccuWeather for Harrisonburg and the Shenandoah Valley. Clouds and rain tonight from tropical rainstorm Isaias. Low tonight 54, winds northeast at 4 to 8 miles per hour. Rain from Isaias tomorrow could give us some flooding in some of the poor drainage areas. High 64, a passing shower Monday morning. Partly sunny by the afternoon, a little bit warm.
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1: And he is Eric Carly, and I'm Gary McNamara. Freedom of speech. Wait till you hear this story from Great Britain. Just show you how bad it's getting over there, coming up in just a minute.
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1: I just wanted to bring this one topic up before we get to other stuff because I thought this was just fascinating. You and I talked about this in our pre-show meeting. And I saw the headline in Fox News, a new study out there led by the University of Liverpool in England, which found that diet drinks containing sugar substitutes were found to be as effective as water for supporting weight loss in overweight or obese adults, according to a two-year randomized trial. And, you know, they go through the whole process of doing it. My point is, we'll see what else comes out on it. But for years, we have heard, and you and I have actually disputed it, when they said, well, no, we think there's a direct link between, you know, for example, sodas or drinks with artificial sweeteners to obesity. And you and I both went, well, no, it's impossible. Now, it's not a direct, because they said direct link. An indirect link.
2: Which would mean causation, not not just correlation.
1: Because if you have a, if you drink, we've often laughed about this. Give me the triple burger with the large fries and 10 apple pies, and I'll have a Diet Coke. Well, the Diet Coke is not what is causing the obesity. And we always said we won't. Look, they got to clarify this. I mean, this is the kind of stupid propaganda out there. If you're ingesting something that has zero calories and zero carbs, you can't gain weight. There may be chemicals in there that you view may not be the healthiest or whatever, but that's got nothing to do with obesity.
2: Yeah, and you can make the argument for sodas killing the good bacteria in your gut and all of that. You can make all these different, but again, the causation is where it seemed to lie in the theory that ran for the longest time. And I just didn't buy into that. And I drink only diet sodas. If I drink a soda, it's sugar free. There's new information that shows, in fact, liquid sugar, whether it's sodas, juices, that's the worst that you can actually, in terms of a blood sugar spike. It's the worst because it goes straight through. It's easily digested and it gets into your bloodstream much, much quicker. And so it does more damage. So if you're pre-diabetic or diabetic, liquid sugar of you know, any form is the worst for you. And, you know, I started, in fact, getting very interested in high fructose corn syrup, you know, because it was being substituted and has been for years for sugar. And sugar actually is supposed to get into your muscles. For diabetics, your muscles kind of resist taking that sugar in, which means it goes into your bloodstream, right? And they're looking at new evidence on certain types of exercises and things you can do to help your body be more receptive to that sugar, even if you're pre-diabetic or diabetic, and it helps to bring your blood sugar down. You can, there's lots of information out there you can find on that. I'm not a doctor. This is just stuff that I follow. And with the high fructose corn syrup, it finally became an issue to the point that manufacturers of food were promoting on their packaging, saying no high fructose corn syrup, because there was great concern of that. But when it came to diet sodas, you know, what was the original? You remember? Tab. Remember that?
1: Wow.
2: Yeah. Yeah. Yeah. Remember Tab?
1: You know what's really weird, as I told you? Music will bring me back to a particular time, in a particular moment in my past. You just said Tab, and I'm thinking of being at the YMCA.
2: Yeah.
1: Near where I grew up. And they had Tab. That's a, when you said Tab, that's what I mean, I went back to a moment in time, sitting in front of that, you know, the machine, getting a Tab. But I don't think I got Diet Tab. That was one of the first.
2: I think there was only Diet Tab.
1: Was there only Diet Tab?
2: Yeah, I think it was only Diet Tab. I think.
1: You know what I remember?
2: I have to go back and double check that, but I think it was only Diet,
1: because I remember when it came out, I was like, wow, this is great. It was in my 20s. Remember Jolt Cola?
2: Oh, yeah, yeah.
1: It had twice the caffeine and all the sugar.
2: Yeah. It was, yeah. Tab became Diet Coke. Coca-Cola produced Tab, okay. And you know, it just kind of transitioned into, you know, Diet Coke. What's interesting is there's now the zero sugar Coke, Coca-Cola, and there's still Diet Coke, because Diet Coke fans, the ones that are, you know, maybe like the president and others that say they drink so many, like, per day.
1: John Daly.
2: You know, yeah, just, I mean, they're just cranking them out, you know. They say there's a difference. They don't. They prefer Diet Coke over Coke Zero, and but yeah, Tab, and Tab came mainly in pink cans.
1: Oh, I remember that. Yeah,
2: because the appeal was, ladies, if you're on a diet, here's a soda for you.
1: It wasn't made for men.
2: Yeah,
1: man, you don't want to lose weight.
2: Yeah,
1: it's funny because Jolt Cola still exists today, but they revamped it.
2: Mm.
1: It has 200 milligrams of natural caffeine,
2: well,
1: B vitamins,
2: okay,
1: and zero sugar.
2: All right.
1: So they took it out of Jolt Cola. They took the, because I remember drinking that stuff, and I don't know why. It was like, all right, let's get the, well, I lived above a pizzeria.
2: Yeah.
1: And the pizzeria had Jolt Cola and pizza.
2: Yeah. Yeah.
1: By the way, it was a very dangerous thing for me in my early 20s.
2: Mm.
1: Me and my best friend, Jeff, the first apartment that we had.
2: Yeah.
1: And it was above a pizzeria and a liquor store.
2: Yeah, yeah.
1: Right above.
2: Wow.
1: And all we did was smell pizza all the time.
2: Oh, my gosh,
1: and
2: yeah.
1: It didn't bother us.
2: I was going to say, it would probably annoy me after a while.
1: Yeah, it was not a negative. All we did was smell pizza. But we lived right above a pizzeria and a liquor store.
2: Yeah.
1: It's like, oh. Well, I don't need a car.
2: There you go. Yeah, that's the best right there.
1: But I just, set. You know, it's because I, the funny thing is, I think it tastes closest to regular Coke. I drink the zero sugar, but
2: yeah,
1: if I get a six pack of it, of the bottles,
2: yeah,
1: it'll last me 2 months.
2: Yeah.
1: Now that they make something that I, it's really interesting the way psychology works when it comes
2: right,
1: to food.
2: Right, right.
1: If it's there in my house and it's accessible, I don't want it as much.
2: Hmm, yeah.
1: If it's not there, I want to go out to the store and buy it, and then I'll drink one.
2: Yeah.
1: It's really...
2: Yeah, if I there are certain things that are like that with me. If I'm fully stocked on it, it's like, eh, maybe. Diet Mountain Dew is mine a choice. Now, zero sugar Mountain Dew, no. To me, it tastes different. But Diet Mountain Dew tastes just like the regular Mountain Dew.
1: But there's no sugar in Diet Mountain Dew, is
2: no,
1: there?
2: No, none. No. And they, again, must have gotten, and I don't know, it's a Pepsi brand. I don't know if they got feedback from people like me that say, you know, again, the zero sugar is, you know, a different taste. I don't want the zero sugar. I want the Diet Mountain.
1: Yeah,
2: too.
1: See, I can't. I've never been able to drink Diet Coke. I don't.
2: Yeah.
1: You know, when I tried it the first time, and Coke Zero to me is the closest to natural Coke.
2: Yeah.
1: It really tastes like
2: I'm more of a Diet Coke
1: and,
2: guy.
1: And I did try
2: If I drink it.
1: Did you know it was different when you drank it way back when? Did it taste different than regular Coke to you?
2: Oh, yeah.
1: Oh, okay. Yeah. And that's the thing why I like the Zero Coke. Yeah. And I did try when I was in Buffalo, I was at a restaurant, and they had the Zero Pepsi, which I didn't know even existed, the Zero Sugar Pepsi.
2: Right.
1: And it was okay. Yeah. Whatever's in Diet Coke is to
2: it's a different taste.
1: It's like metallic or something.
2: Yeah, it's a different taste.
1: Yeah. Maybe it is metallic. That's how I relate to it.
2: Well, I'll tell you this. If I drink enough of them, it's a pretty good caffeine ride. I'll just say that. And it usually is only 2 12-ounce cans. 2 12-ounce cans will get me through the day. But it's rare that I drink Diet Coke anymore.
1: You know, when I went to the cardiologist, and I've had it for decades upon decades, I have that little extra heartbeat. What is it? The ventricular contraction, whatever they call it.
2: Yeah.
1: And it does no harm if you're, it does no harm if you're a healthy person at all.
2: Right.
1: My father's had it his whole life, and he has hundreds of extra, it's an extra beat of your heart.
2: Yeah.
1: I don't have that, but they asked me caffeine.
2: Mm-hmm.
1: You know, they said, how much caffeine do you have? And I said, well, I drink about 2 cups of coffee a day. I said, I drink a large coffee, but it's half regular caffeine, half whatever, and then I have one before work.
2: Yeah.
1: I go, okay. I go, you're not telling me to get off caffeine. Look, if you want me, if you want me to get off the hard liquor and the fentanyl, I will.
2: Yeah.
1: But please, don't take my caffeine.
2: Yeah, the heroin I can probably stop, not caffeine.
1: Right. I can't stop the caffeine. And please, don't make me stop the caffeine. And
2: phases where I just get out of the caffeine game for, I'll go 3 or 4 months. And it doesn't really affect me. What inevitably happens, I mean, you feel some effect at first, but long term it doesn't. And inevitably what happens is there's some kind of event that happens where I'm not going to have enough sleep. And so I'm going to need some caffeine. And then I get back into the habit again.
1: It's just I've done it for so long. I guess that would be if I have a vice, that would be my vice. I have to have the cup of coffee in the morning.
2: Mm-hmm.
1: Don't as much have to have it at night. It's sort of just become a thing and you would think I would need it more at night, but it's when I wake up in the morning where I need a cup. I did see a story. I should have kept it. I didn't know this story was going to come out about diet soda, though, which, you know, that says, hey, diet soda doesn't cause obesity. And that was based on everything for the last 30 years.
2: Yeah.
1: Well, if you drink it, you know, it's a direct link. There can't be a direct link. It could be an indirect link.
2: Right. Well,
1: psychologically speaking.
2: If people are drinking it so that they can afford more sugar in their diet elsewhere.
1: Yeah.
2: You know, if that's what you're doing, you're saying, well, I'll drink a diet soda here, but I'm not going to, I'm not going to drink my sugar calories. I'm going to eat my sugar calories.
1: But you can do that. You can do it with sparkling water anything.
2: And some people complained that stated, I found myself drinking these diet sodas and all this, sugar-free this and that, and then craving more sugar later and overcompensating. Okay, then you're going to gain weight.
1: But this was a survey. They talked to people that had reached like 100.
2: Yeah.
1: And what was the three most common things that they drank?
2: Hmm.
1: Purified water,
2: yeah.
1: Black coffee,
2: yeah.
1: And red wine.
2: Yeah. All
1: now that's my kind of health study.
2: Yeah, there you go. Yeah.
1: We are Red Eye Radio.
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0: Radio. He's Eric Hurley.
1: Huh?
0: And I'm Gary McNamara.
1: Who am I?
0: I see Jeff Bezos says that AI is going to change everything, including a shorter work week.
1: Really? All right.
0: Now, if you're wondering why I'm laughing.
1: Yeah.
0: I remember being in junior high school. So this has to be the late 60s. And being told by the time we get to the turn of the century, we'll be working, it'll be a 3 or 4 day work week. Nobody will be working 40 hours a week.
1: Right.
0: You know, when they make predictions like that, there should be an analysis of why it didn't come true.
1: Yeah. Well, you know, shorter work week, I think he could say that maybe for some of the people that work at Amazon. I mean, a lot of automation will probably come into delivering all of your goods and all that. So maybe that's the case for the people there. By the way, it was his chief IT guy that told the programmers there at Amazon, you know, writing code is a thing of the past. IT will be doing that, or AI will be doing that very soon, and it's already happened.
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7: From ABC News, I'm Wayne Cabot. It is the deadliest attack in an Arab Gulf country since the Iran war, a missile attack on the international airport in Saudi Arabia. 12 people killed, including an American. The U.S. blames Iran-backed Houthis. President Trump said that Iran will probably do a little bit extra before the U.S. election and justify the war as necessary to prevent a nuclear Iran.
6: We could leave right now, but we have to guarantee that they can't have it in the future, and we'll get that.
7: ABC's Chuck Sievertson says that attack in Riyadh is pointing to a widening war. Saturday's attack coming.
8: This 2 days after three Saudi citizens, including a pilot, were killed at the airport in Riyadh. Canada's embassy in a statement warned of ongoing military activity. Attacks increased after a Saudi-led coalition launched a major military offensive against Iran-backed Houthi rebels in neighboring Yemen.
7: Global shipping remains dangerous. This weekend, the U.S. attacked and disabled a commercial cargo vessel in the Gulf of Oman, which the Pentagon says tried to run America's naval blockade against Iran. President Trump telling a rally in Tennessee, gas prices will come down after the election. And he renewed his promise of $5,000 for every adult American if the Republicans win both houses of Congress. He says the money will be offset by foreign investments.
6: The Trump dividend, the $5,000, is approximately cost $1 trillion. But we have a record setting, as I said, $21 trillion that's being invested in our country.
7: It may take a while for power crews in Alabama and Florida to patch up and for folks to clean up from a hurricane that left this flower shop owner in Panama City Beach wilted.
9: Definitely, you know, takes a toll on you. 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And then just to come and see it all just mangled and shattered is a little bit depressing.
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7: The Death Penalty Information Center says Krista Pike is the first person to survive after receiving lethal injection drugs during an execution. This weekend, she was returned to the women's prison in Tennessee to face an uncertain future. An AI oops in Philly where an Anthropic model sent police a false murder tip marked as spam by the system, but ABC's Philly's Brianna Smith says the police aren't happy about it.
16: The department said in a statement, quote, "The city of Philadelphia takes this incident very seriously. The company must strengthen its safeguards to prevent similar incidents from impacting city systems without the city's knowledge. The two-month delay in detecting and reporting the incident to the city is unacceptable." After the incident, Anthropic told police it ended that testing process and will have additional authorization in the future in hopes of preventing AI errors.
7: Ella Langley's concert in Tulsa was canceled Friday for what was described as a serious security threat, though police later said they found nothing credible targeting the chosen Texas singer. Barry Manilow's return to stage isn't going all that well. He had to cancel this weekend in Vegas. Friday night, he managed only two songs and then walked off stage. On top of the cancer he's battling, he's got bronchitis. It was his bronchitis a year ago that had doctors ordering an MRI, which found the lung cancer. He's 83, plans to keep on touring, adding to a career spanning over 60 years. I'm Wayne Cabot, ABC News.
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18: WSVA's local AccuWeather for Harrisonburg and the Shenandoah Valley. Rain in the overnight from tropical rainstorm Isaiah, low 54. Winds northeast at 4 to 8 miles per hour. Sunday rain from Isaiah could give us some flooding in some of the poor drainage areas. The high on Sunday at 64. Monday, a passing morning shower, then partly sunny by the afternoon. A little bit warmer for Monday. High Monday, 75. I'm AccuWeather forecaster Steve Williams on WSVA.
2: Now, it's Red Eye Radio. Gary McNamara and Eric Hurley talk about everything from politics to social issues and news of the day. Whether you're up late or you're just starting your day, welcome to the show. From the Relief Factor Studios, this is Red Eye Radio.
0: All across America, we are Red Eye Radio. He is Eric Hurley and I'm Gary McNamara. Good morning. Thank you for being here.
1: Thank you.
0: You know, when we were talking about Jeff Bezos talking about AI and productivity, and I mentioned that he said productivity gains. He said that could be in double digits over what period of time though is important,
1: right?
0: Because if you look at the Industrial Revolution, for example, I was just doing some research here as we were talking and. Looking at the Industrial Revolution, I want to look specifically in the United States, and they're giving me Great Britain numbers. But they said in Great Britain, for example, 0.8 annually. But in the United States, mechanized cotton spinning increased output per worker by a factor of 500. Weaving, the power loom increased weaving output by a factor of 40. Cotton processing, the cotton gin, boosted the productivity of removing seeds from cotton by a factor of 50.
1: Yeah.
0: Rolling mills operated 15 times faster than traditional manual hammering hot blast technology invented in 1828 and drastically increased fuel efficiency. Steam power, early steam industrial steam engines, improved efficiency so dramatically that they consumed between one-fifth and one-tenth as much fuel as original designs. So you look at it overall and you say, you know, the point we're trying to make is the massive increase in productivity going from agriculture to industry.
1: Yeah.
0: And what isn't mentioned, I'm going to do some research on this because I find it fascinating, agriculture.
1: Yeah,
0: because you know what was it? You could only go from the farm to the industry if the jobs were there and they had the ability to still make food,
1: right? Yeah,
0: and so the technology just grew and grew and grew. Where we went from 97%? I'm doing this from my head. 97% of the population was involved in farming activities to what is it? Less than 3%, 2% today?
1: Yeah.
0: Now I might say it might be more. That might be direct. Indirect, you probably have a lot more.
1: Yeah, in those farming states, there's everything from equipment to feed to, I mean, it's the entire industry. It's connected directly or indirectly.
0: Well, and you would look at it and you would say, because farming has changed completely, because just go into your supermarket and look at the produce section.
1: Yeah.
0: That didn't exist in the 1800s.
1: Right.
0: Didn't even exist to that level in the 1900s.
1: Mm-hmm.
0: You know, somebody said that to me the other day, and it wasn't you. They said, you were born in the 1900s. I go, yeah, but not in 1900.
1: Yeah. Well, for me, you have to give your birth date at the when you go to the pharmacy, to confirm who you are or who it's for. And I'm like, this is sounding older and older by the minute.
0: I know, doesn't it?
1: Yeah.
0: But when looking at it, and you were mentioning that, at Amazon, they were saying, hey, look, the coders are going to be gone. Well, that's creative destruction.
1: Right. Yeah.
0: What I find interesting is when they start talking, because creative destruction is always going to happen. It happened massively in the Industrial Revolution.
1: Yeah. Yeah.
0: And that will always continue to happen in capitalism. A couple of stories written this week about how the government is trying to save the jobs of the old technologies that are dying.
1: Mm-hmm.
0: You know, one of them was looking at the Minneapolis City Council, as we brought up, I believe it was earlier this week, that was like, no, we have to have drivers inside of driverless cars and pay them $20-something an hour. And why? Because cats are being murdered.
1: Yeah. Yeah.
0: And you think we're joking? No, we played the audio cut of the city council person saying these driverless cars, you know, will kill cats. They've killed, well, so have driver cars.
1: Yeah.
0: It's just, but you know, that's the natural reaction. We need to save the jobs that are here. You know, we see it when, even when the United Auto Workers in their contracts, we need to delay the implementation of technology that will kill the jobs that technology will kill.
1: Yeah. Right.
0: And and so that's one way to look at it, to see how, because that's great discussion. You know, this is the whole thing about trades and whether college, the return on investment is worth it or not. And how do we get people to move, you know, into the trades? All legit questions and challenges that we face in this country. But what I find interesting is when I was a kid and they were saying every job, that the technology will make it so every job we'll have a reduced work week.
1: Mm-hmm.
0: And Beasles talks about that a little bit. Well, that really hasn't happened.
1: Right.
0: You know, and if you look at the reduction maybe in work weeks at times, some of it was due to, for example, healthcare. We're not going to put you as a full-timer. We're going to put you as a part-timer. That way we don't have to give you healthcare.
1: Yeah, for benefits, yes.
0: Yeah, it's actually used, you know, not because they wouldn't want you to work 40 hours, because most places would rather you work time and a half because they actually save money on that.
1: Yeah, right.
0: Because they don't have to train and put in a new person to do that.
1: Right.
0: Which is why the unions still don't like, you know, mandatory overtime.
1: Right.
0: It's because they want another person.
1: They want to grow the union. Yeah.
0: So I guess my question would be, since it's really never happened, this great reduction in work hours for all other jobs that are created or still stay with the advancement of technology, why were they wrong in it? And why do we make the same assumptions again? Why do we make the same assumptions that there will be no jobs for anybody? Because that's part of the justification, for the guaranteed income.
1: Right.
0: The guaranteed income is, well, people won't be working, but there'll be such great efficiency because of the machines doing all the work that the profits of the machines doing the work we can give to the people to relax and have a great time. And it will be a great Nirvana society where we all sit on the beach and drink cocktails for the majority of the week because we'll only be working a couple days of the week.
1: Right. Sure.
0: Well, that's never happened.
1: No. No.
0: Even with incredible amounts of productivity gains, you know, in going from farming agriculture to industrial, and then industrial to the intelligent industries, as they call it, computer age.
1: Right. It will. I think for our lifetime, the majority of it will be more of an assist and not actually doing a complete task. In most cases, in most roles in the workplace, because the problem is that, you know, you get into, like, you go to all the way to the end game of the humanoid robot, right? Which actually is very inefficient. I saw an engineer break it down saying, well, actually, no. Like, if you wanted the humanoid robot to vacuum, build a better Roomba. Right? That's what you would look at doing. Design a Roomba that actually works. You know, and doesn't give up halfway through Roomba works like a teenager. I'm done vacuuming now. I'm going to go back to bed.
0: I'm hiding. I'm going to hide in the corner.
1: Yeah. I'm going back to my room. But it's, you know, but they're, you know, you think about the technology that the assist type technology, right, which can be very useful, and stuff like coding. But the question is how much confidence is there in the within the AI companies that this can get done as they're promising, right? What are they? Are they over-promising? Are we looking at another dot-com bubble right now, you know, on the markets in terms of investment in these companies? But also part of that bubble for me is the confidence by the consumer and the confidence by the creators of these companies or these technologies that it's actually going to do something, that it's, you know, it's actually going to perform as promised. There are so many. The problem with AI is the unknown. In two major ways. You need to be able to plan long term as a business, right, and implement as this is coming into play. But also the big unknown creates too much room in the over promising realm, right? So they can say, well, it's going to do all of these things. And then it's a long time before it accomplishes, you know, any of those things. You know, think about how long we've been talking about self-driving cars, and it's still a very imperfect game. You think about how long we've been talking about, well, in fact, EVs, the whole EV thing, you know, well, give me $75,000 now, and I'll deliver a car within a decade. You know, you had to build the infrastructure. You had to build, they needed the investment to come from the actual end user. In some cases, thinking, well, we'll have enough to build our factory if everybody just gives us the money for the car now, or down payment or whatever it is. And when it comes to AI, there is so much involved that nobody knows. It makes it easier for companies to overpromise when it comes to, because all they have to do is say potential. They include the word potential, and there's your disclaimer. It has the potential to, well, potential is one thing. What's reality?
0: You know, when you, for example, when you look at, as we talked about with Amazon coming in, you know, Walmart, you know, .com, Amazon, and just, you know, how it has hurt brick and mortar retail.
1: Mm-hmm.
0: But when you look at it, you know, because I was, you know, when, you know, I look at 20 years ago to what, you know, we have now, population growth in certain areas, the service industry, you know, you do have fewer actual retail outlets selling widgets.
1: Mm-hmm.
0: But you have the total number of brick and mortar stores, physical business locations in the United States, restaurants.
1: Yeah.
0: Everything driven by the massive expansion of service-oriented storefronts. We had 6 million back 20 years ago. We have 8.5 million today, brick and mortar.
1: Yeah.
0: And so the point is, the expansion of technology has given opportunity and capital to do completely different things, because I'm still amazed. I'm still amazed when I drive through my town. I'm like, look at all the building of retail outlets. You know, my God, I thought they were dying, and they're everywhere. Specialty, you know, whatever it is, whatever service they offer. And I'm like, look at all the things that we have today. And a lot of it's because of technology and the efficiency of a computer.
1: Yeah, sure. Yeah.
0: And, you know, and so you look at it, and if, and my question has been, you know, and we always go back to Obama talking about the fact that, well, you know, ATM has killed all the jobs. And we're like, you're the smartest president we've ever had.
1: Yeah.
0: Wow.
1: Yeah.
0: Okay. Boy, that's, wow. That was really a thoughtful comment.
1: Mm-hmm.
0: Did you grapple over that? Because
1: mm-hmm.
0: it was idiotic.
1: Yeah.
0: And so you look at, you know, back when I was a kid, everybody's going to work on a 2 or 3 day work week.
1: Yeah.
0: or 4 day work week, whatever it was at that. I can't remember what it was. Maybe it was 3 or 4 day work week, because there just will be no jobs. Technology will take over everything. That never happened.
1: Yeah. Right.
0: And, you know, and you look at right now when it comes to the trade jobs, technical jobs to keep everything running. 300,000 right now.
1: Mm-hmm.
0: We still have 7 million jobs that aren't filled in the United States. 300,000 new trade. They cannot fill the trade jobs.
1: Right.
0: They cannot do it. So you may have jobs that, I will say this, a lot of jobs will require more education.
1: Yeah. Yeah.
0: But why are we to assume that data centers and AI will kill all the jobs when massive increases in productivity in the past in industrial, agriculture, and computer industries shows the exact opposite?
1: Because if it is, you know, again, a greater role in the assist mode, you know, in terms of AI's overall role, then what does that do? That opens up greater efficiency for the human worker, which means a more productive human worker.
0: Yes.
1: And I think, again, different jobs. I think, I don't know about longer hours. I can't, you know, make that prediction, but more efficient. We've always become more efficient with the advancement of technology.
0: And if you become more efficient, that means more capital is earned and made.
1: Yes.
0: That capital has to go somewhere.
1: Yeah.
0: And what the thought process is, well, that capital naturally should become welfare.
1: Right.
0: Right?
1: Yeah. Yeah.
0: Well, but that's not necessarily true.
1: No.
0: That capital is always gone to make more capital.
1: Yes. Investment.
0: Investment, exactly.
1: And it will create many more business owners. It will probably create a number of people like Jeff Bezos. I think there will be a greater number of them, much to the dismay of the left, billionaires, investors, innovators. It will bring on innovation, because as this evolves, there will be someone, a group of someone's watching on the sidelines of where is this failing? Where is the big hole that I could fill here when it comes to this kind of technology and what it's not doing for people? And that is where innovation comes from.
0: By the way, when I say welfare, I mean the guaranteed income.
1: Yes.
0: Because that is like the consensus is we'll make so much profit that naturally we'll go towards guaranteed income.
1: Right.
0: Why? Mm. It never has before. It's always gone more capital, more investment.
1: Right. Which is more opportunity, but not guaranteed income.
0: Right. But I put it in a question, because what I'm saying is those people that claim that everything's going to change, they've always been wrong. Should they not have to explain why this time they believe they're right?
1: Mm-hmm. Right.
0: We are Red Eye Radio.
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19: 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Idling easily can cost you a few thousand more in fuel alone per year, not including the added engine maintenance expense that results from excessive idling. In addition to operating costs, many governments impose no idling laws and regulations with fines as high as $25,000. 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

0: We are Winner Radio. He's Eric Carlin. I'm Gary McNamara. Yeah, so I just think it's interesting, the whole Bezos thing, where we're going, you know, technology-wise, and what it will actually do to jobs. And we just tend to, somebody will make a statement, you know, and the media will put out a story, and that becomes the consensus, and nobody has to justify.
1: Yeah.
0: You know, it's the same thing with climate change.
1: Right.
0: When, and remember Paul Ehrlich, who died this year, last year, remember?
1: Yeah.
0: And he's the one that said everything is doomed completely. And then 60 Minutes put him on as an expert a couple of years ago.
1: Yeah.
0: And he's been wrong on everything.
1: Yeah.
0: And when you look at the predictions of what climate change was going to do to the Earth for the last 40 years, none of it happened. Not one single catastrophic thing happened, yet it's treated as if it still has credibility. And the same thing here. Well, all the jobs are going to go away. Nobody's going to be working. So the efficiency of AI will just fund a new welfare system of income for everybody. Based on what?
2: Right.
1: Where's the data?
0: Right.

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1: ABC News, I'm Wayne Cabot. The wider Iran war claiming an American life in Saudi Arabia, one of 12 killed when a missile hit the international airport in Riyadh, the deadliest of any Gulf Arab country attack since the start of the Iran war. President Trump telling supporters in Clarksville, Tennessee, that the war is sort of calming down, but says Iran will, quote, probably do a little bit extra before the election. And about the election.
2: I tell you what, if we don't win the midterms, they're going to blame me. You know that. If we do win them, I will get no credit whatsoever. It's true. I won't get any. But I'm working my ass off. You better get out there and vote.
1: Generators will be humming all night in the hurricane zone. Twisted trees and chunks of houses littering roads in parts of Florida and Alabama, blocking the power crews. Heavy rain moving Sunday into the mid-Atlantic and northeast, and flooding is likely. This is ABC News.
3: WSVA's local AccuWeather for Harrisonburg and the Shenandoah Valley. Clouds and rain tonight from tropical rainstorm Isaias. Low tonight 54, winds northeast at 4 to 8 miles per hour. Rain from Isaias tomorrow could give us some flooding in some of the poor drainage areas. High 64. A passing shower Monday morning. Partly sunny by the afternoon. A little bit warm.
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1: We are Red Eye Radio. He is Eric Carney, and I'm Gary McNamara. Oh, very quickly, I just want to, you know, we made the case the other day. I forgot who was the media outlet. Was it, I can't remember who it was, that had come out and went into the Fly Dubai co-pilot, who, you know, the terrorist. And I said, boy, only this one, I forgot who it was, what publication had it, you know, that you know, he had planned to do this before. Well, now it's out. Wall Street Journal had it. Others did. And it's the same story that, remember, it was the Jerusalem Post. The Jerusalem Post had the story.
2: Yeah.
1: That sources were saying that the alleged terrorist told investigators he had sought out airlines and routes that would take him to Israel to carry out the attack. He had sought out airlines and routes. This is long-term planning. It's like, who am I going to work for? I want to work for an airline that gets me into Israel as a pilot so I can commit a terrorist attack.
2: So there
1: you go. It was interesting, though, because I just wondered, nobody seemed to pick up on that story. And I'm like, well, why? That would be the natural curiosity of me if I'm in the media, which I am, which would be, wait a minute. Was this the first time? Was this a long-term planning? And when the story's out that there's long-term planning and it's a legitimate media source, you would think other people would pick up on it.
2: It really didn't carry. But, you know, that's, you go back to the pilots, you know, fallout in Oman and then, you know, everything in between that basically led him to that, or led him to being in that cockpit on that Fly Dubai flight that day. It's, why would you not want to trace that back? Because the ultimate question is, how did that happen? How were there not a series of red flags? You know, how was there not an international system where a country, I mean, especially given everything going on in the Middle East, but a country like Oman that says, look, you know, he's not fit to fly. We don't believe mentally he should fly. There should be communication with all countries, because potentially, you know, if I were a decision maker in Oman, I would think to myself, well, if we make it so that he can't do this, he might try an attack on his own country, right? Mm-hmm. And I would say to myself, we need to prevent him from being in the cockpit anywhere. And there should be an international system where red flags are set up and there should be communication, you know, basically a lot like a no-fly list. But it would be even more critical for pilots who control the plane. And you just shake your head at how something like this happens.
1: And so they reported, the Wall Street Journal, separate from the Jerusalem Post, they don't quote them, said that Hamami sought to carry out the plan to incapacitate the captain and crash the plane into a target like the airport in Tel Aviv, and was prepared to carry out his plan on a previous flight on a route in July. Some of the people said he held back because he cared about one of the crew members on the flight. And that was the story that the Jerusalem Post had the other day. So I just want to let people know that there's, you know, other sources now coming out with that same source story, but not relying on the Jerusalem Post as the source.
2: Right. Yeah.
1: Now, this is the one, just to let people know, because we assume that we live in a society. Sometimes we assume we live in a society that we're bulletproof, that we can't be hit. And then you see things like the loss of freedom of speech in Canada and in Great Britain. Jonathan Turley had this. Fashion police, and this comes from the Telegraph UK. Fashion police, 15-year-old boy is arrested after joking how a politician dresses. The leader of the Conservative Party on the Wolverhampton City Council, Simon Bennett, apparently can take anything but a fashion criticism. The politician reportedly called police on a 15-year-old boy for mocking his clothing style at meetings. It's the latest example of the collapse of free speech in the United Kingdom. A boy identified only as Fraser is a 15-year-old supporter of the Reform UK party. He found himself searched and arrested by four officers from the West Midlands police at his home, locked in a cell, fingerprinted, subjected to a DNA search, and taken for a mugshot. Police then searched his bedroom and telephone. All of this was over joking about how Bennett dressed in public. The Telegraph reports that Fraser joked about how the Tory councillor had attended a meeting in a T-shirt and shorts. Great Britain's Fetterman. When Bennett later attempted a subsequent meeting in a suit, Fraser commented that at least he was no longer looking like a rent boy. That's a quote, looking like a rent boy, a derogatory term for homosexual prostitutes in Britain. Bennett admits calling the police and portraying himself as a victim of this child. The police have not arrested for no reason. There were a number of posts that targeted me. It was unpleasant, and I was targeted by a child I had no way of dealing with. And Turley writes, it is only the latest example of the anti-free speech culture that's taken hold in Great Britain, where the government has continued to expand speech criminalization policies. You'd think this was a joke. A man was convicted of sending a tweet while drunk referring to dead soldiers. Another was arrested for an anti-police T-shirt. Another was arrested for calling the Irish boyfriend of his ex-girlfriend a leprechaun. Yet another was arrested for singing, "This is my favorite." Now, this was a justifiable arrest, though. All right?
2: Yeah, okay.
1: Another was arrested for singing Kung Fu Fighting.
2: Really? Really?
1: A teenager was arrested for protesting outside a Scientology center with the sign calling the religion a cult.
2: Okay.
1: Last year, Nicholas Brock, 52, was convicted of a thought crime. The neo-Nazi was given a 4-year sentence for what the court called his toxic ideology based on the contents of the home he shared with his mother. Wow. So should Plattner go to jail here in the United States?
2: Wow.
1: While most of us find Brock's views, this was the neo-Nazi, repellent and hateful, they were confined to his head in his room. Yet the judge dismissed free speech or free thought concerns with this truly Orwellian statement, "I do not sentence you for your political views, but the extremity of those views informs the assessment of dangerousness." What the hell does that mean? "It is clear that you are a right-wing extremist. Your enthusiasm for this repulsive and toxic ideology is demonstrated by the graphic and racist things that you have studied and appeared to share with others." Wow.
2: Yeah.
1: Even though the judge agreed that the defendant was older, had limited mobility, and there was no evidence of disseminating to others, he was still sent him to prison for holding extreme views. This is where the birthplace of the Magna Carta, as we all know, that really set the table for the United States and individual rights was born, and they've just said to hell with that.
2: Wow.
1: I mean, that's scary when you think about it. We always think, and who was it? Was it Reagan who said we're just a generation from?
2: Yeah.
1: Was it Reagan who said that? Only a generation from socialism or radical ideology taking over the country. And
2: yeah,
1: as we see, it's true right now. The insanity that exists out there.
2: No, I mean, that's it. Be careful what you say. Be careful what you think. Be careful what you say to others, even if you're not posting it online, what you might say out loud to someone else.
1: After sentencing, this is scary. You want a police state?
2: Wow.
1: The Detective Chief Superintendent Keith Barnes, head of counterterrorism policing, warned others that he was going to prison because he showed a clear right-wing ideology with the evidence seized from his possessions during the investigation. We are committed to tackling all forms of toxic ideology, which has the potential to threaten public safety and security. Who makes that damn decision?
2: Who draws that line?
1: Yeah. Doesn't matter. The fact that you're thinking it and you have material on it is enough to send you to prison.
2: Yeah.
1: You're right. You're absolutely right, what you said about me the other day.
2: Mm.
1: I started my talk radio career with the fall of communism in Russia.
2: Mm-hmm.
1: And now, you know, I've less years left than I've worked. And I may end my career. By the way, I have no plans on return. I'm going to make that clear. But I may end my career with the birth of communism in the United States and Western society.
2: Well, the way it's going, it won't be just the birth.
1: It'll
2: be the full-blown implementation of it.
1: Oh, yeah. They're very emotional and illogical. So teenager years of communism.
2: Yeah.
1: It's unbelievable.
2: No, I mean, this, you know, again, this is where, and the left has felt this way for the longest time. You should be punished for your words. In California, you know, it's not in play now, but they had it on the books that you could go to jail for up to a year for using the wrong pronouns. And try to play it down like, oh, well, we would never do that. Then why did you create the law? Why did you put it on the books officially?
1: As Turley says, and this is absolutely true, while this speech would be clearly protected in the United States, there is a growing anti-free speech movement in this country that is aligned with European censors.
2: Hmm.
1: Look, if you want to look at it, you know, when we look at the ideology that's promoting hate, it's the left in this country.
2: Mm-hmm.
1: With the anti-Semitism. If these laws existed.
2: Yeah. Yeah.
1: We could send Mamdani to jail. AOC to jail. Oh, wait a minute. Maybe this is a pretty good idea. Let me rethink this.
2: Hold on a second. We may be onto something.
1: No, no, and hell no.
2: No, I actually want them to keep talking.
1: Yeah. Yeah. Last thing I want to do is people to keep quiet. I want to know exactly how they think.
2: Yep.
1: I want to know exactly the enemy, the political enemy, and the moral enemy that I face.
2: Right.
1: Each and every day.
2: Right.
1: I'm going to promote what I believe, and they should promote what they believe.
2: We screamed for years the left should own it outright, and now they're doing it. Had they done it sooner, then maybe things would be different. I don't know. But they're owning it today.
1: We are Red Eye Radio.
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0: We are Whatever Radio. He's Eric Carly, and I'm Gary McNamara. Welcome and good morning. You know, I always looked for headlines from the Babylon Bee, and I went, wonder what the Onion's doing these days, if they have any good headlines. Because they just haven't been as funny as they used to be.
1: Right.
0: You know, 10 years ago.
1: Yeah.
0: They actually had a good headline. Congressional candidate has different wife for campaigning in rural counties. It shows a guy in his, you know, suit and tie and everything else. I mean, he looks great. She's like dressed almost Amish.
1: Yeah, right.
0: So, but
1: going to the county fair.
0: Yeah, exactly.
1: Yeah.
0: So, one more thing.
1: Mm-hmm.
0: Right Way Parking, an airport and cruise parking reservation company based in Tampa, analyzed 55 airports and have called out the most stressful airport in America.
1: And?
0: We win!
1: DFW?
0: DFW, yes.
1: Okay. Yeah, because it's so big?
0: Yeah, and they say, you know, a lot of flights are delayed, but you're going to have a lot of flights delayed in a place where there's a lot of, especially when there's a lot of thunderstorms. You're not going to have a lot of delays at smaller airports, even in airports that are, you know, 30th or 40th. I go to Buffalo and there's nobody else waiting on the tarmac to take off.
1: Right, yeah.
0: There's nobody on the runway.
1: Yeah, we're kind of busy around here.
0: Yeah. I got it figured out. That's all I care. It's all about me.
1: That's all that matters.

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7: From ABC News, I'm Wayne Cabot. This weekend brings the deadliest attack on any Arab Gulf country since the start of the Iran War. 12 people reported dead, including an American, in a missile attack on the international airport in Riyadh, Saudi Arabia. At least 300 reported injured. President Trump reacting to the news after a campaign stop in Tennessee.
8: We have communication with the Houthis, and we'll see what happens, but what they did was very bad.
7: The president saying he plans to reach out to the Saudi crown prince as well. This weekend, the U.S. attacked and disabled a commercial cargo vessel in the Gulf of Oman, which the Pentagon says tried to run America's naval blockade against Iran. As Ukraine fights for survival, President Trump blames its leader for American gas prices.
8: We told them, do whatever you want, but don't hit the diesel fuel, because there's a big problem, big shortage. And what does he do? He goes and hits the diesel fuel.
7: He called it a war that never should have started. The U.S. is tapping into its oil reserves not because of the war, but because of the hurricane that hit Florida and Alabama, now a massive rain and wind storm. Police are combing through victims' cell phones, trying to understand how a family member could kill 7 relatives, including 2 children and a pregnant woman. and that woman's friend.
6: Audio evidence indicates multiple gunshots coming from inside an Erie, Pennsylvania home just before 5 p.m. Friday evening. Police say surveillance camera footage then shows two women appearing distressed, knocking on the door, and a gunman coming out and fatally shooting both of them. Chief Rick Laura.
9: Some scenes stay with you long after you leave them. This is one of those tragic scenes. Out of respect for the victims and the families, I will not discuss the details of what our officers encountered inside that home.
6: Mike Dubosky, ABC News.
7: Many in that city, Erie, Pennsylvania, report being stunned by the news. The gunman dying from a self-inflicted gunshot wound, according to the police there. You're listening to ABC News.
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7: ICE says it did not know that there was a 5-year-old child in the back seat when they opened fire on a car in New York City this past week. But they say they do know the driver was a troublemaker, they say, here illegally. New York Congresswoman Grace Meng telling ABC News.
16: Enforcing the law does not require gunfire like that. It doesn't require them to do that in the middle of school dismissal time on a crowded street.
7: And on a street in Texas, ICE chased a car and broke the leg of a man in the process, the man trying to run away on Saturday. Anthony McConnell with the Harris County Sheriff saying
17: the ICE agent was trying to box him in to the backside of the building at the corner and struck the passenger,
7: who is now in ICE custody and, according to the sheriff's office, was in the country illegally. There's an attraction in the UK called the Land of the Tigers that opened in 2011. Well, a man died Saturday after he entered the tiger enclosure at the Land of the Tigers Wildlife Park and was attacked by one of the tigers. Emergency medical personnel responding to the Yorkshire Wildlife Park near the city of Doncaster after it happened about 1:35 in the afternoon, but the victim by that time was already dead at the scene. The tiger was not hurt and stayed inside the enclosure the entire time. I'm Wayne Cabot, ABC News.
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18: Got beef? 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And Secretary of Agriculture Katie Frazier will join us to talk about the hay shortage. 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
19: WSVA's local AccuWeather for Harrisonburg and the Shenandoah Valley. Rain in the overnight from tropical rainstorm Isaiah, low 54. Winds northeast at 4 to 8 miles per hour. Sunday rain from Isaiah could give us some flooding in some of the poor drainage areas. The high on Sunday at 64. Monday, a passing morning shower, then partly sunny by the afternoon. A little bit warmer for Monday. I'm Monday 75. I'm AccuWeather forecaster Steve Williams on WSVA.
20: Now, it's Red Eye Radio. Gary McNamara and Eric Harley talk about everything from politics to social issues and news of the day. Whether you're up late or you're just starting your day, welcome to the show. 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
21: All across America, we are Red Eye Radio. He is Eric Harley and I'm Gary McNamara. How y'all doing? I really can't get away with that with my Buffalo accent, can I?
22: Well, I tell you, it's not easy for you. I can kind of ease into it because, you know, I grew up here and everything. I end up sounding like Larry the Cable Guy, but yeah, that's okay.
21: Here it's y'all in Buffalo. It's you know.
22: Is it?
21: Yeah.
22: Yeah? Or use? I have a friend from New York, and he says we always use guys.
21: For some reason, I know so many people, including myself.
22: Yeah.
21: I say it all the time. I try to not do it, but it's so natural. You're talking, you say, you know, and then this happened, you know, and then over here went to there, and then that, you know.
22: There's a lot of that, you know.
21: But one of the things that you and I've talked about is the fact that when you look at the Republicans for 2028, they actually have got some candidates.
22: Yeah.
21: You know,
22: yeah, they do.
21: They've got, you know, J.D. Vance, of course, is there. DeSantis, Cruz. I mean, just right there, the three of those is quite wide, especially when it comes to fiscal politics, fiscal conservative politics,
22: right,
21: which is extremely important right now.
22: Yes.
21: When we talk about the economy, since that's the number one thing for people. And then we look at it, and it's like Harris is still dominating the Democrats. Harris and AOC and Newsom crying that they've rejected him. And so we've asked the question, who's going to come to the rescue for the Democrats? Here it is. Just the news. Former CNN host Don Lemon said in a recent podcast,
22: here we go,
21: that he is considering a presidential run if Americans are serious about wanting him, and place the odds of him doing so above 50%.
22: Above 50%?
21: Above 50%, yes. Lemon, who was axed from CNN in 2023, said he has been approached about the matter by fans of his new podcast, an online commentary.
22: Okay. All right. Well, okay. This is where he took the wrong turn. Listening to fans of his podcast and commentary.
21: Right.
22: Because clearly they're not critical thinkers.
21: He said the support is very humbling.
22: I doubt it.
21: this is the best from the story. How the story? Right. I mean, these are the kind of things that make me laugh.
22: Yeah.
21: Lemon, a Democrat. We have the exact same sense of humor.
22: Who's the byline? Captain Obvious?
21: Yes. Lemon, a Democrat.
22: Oh my gosh.
21: Way. No, he can't be.
22: What? He's not an independent?
21: Lemon, a Democrat, said he has been torn on the topic because running for president would take his full devotion. You know, since you crash into churches, maybe you shouldn't use the word devotion.
22: Yeah, it's probably the wrong choice.
21: However, he said he would consider it if enough fans are serious.
22: All right. Now, here's the thing. Here's what we need our audience to do. Your mission, if you choose to accept it, it's a tough one. Become a fan of Don Lemon's podcast and encourage him to run. Because I really want this to happen. I want to see him in the debates.
21: Lemon said these are quotes now.
22: All right.
21: I think I could be a better president than Donald Trump.
22: All right.
21: Mm-hmm. How serious is it? If the people want me, I'll do it. But it is a daunting undertaking to run for president in this country because you'd have to be devoted to it full time. And I would like to devote much of my time. Now, okay.
22: Yeah.
21: I shouldn't warn you when there's a hilarious moment coming up in his quote.
22: Yeah, it's pretty much all hilarious.
21: Okay.
22: All
21: right. He goes, but it is a daunting undertaking to run for president in this country because you have to be devoted to it full time.
22: Uh-huh.
21: And I would like to devote much of my time to journalism.
22: Why are you going to start now? He's looking into journalism.
21: And the point is, he was never a journalist. He's a political activist.
22: Exactly.
21: Is what he is.
22: Yeah. Now you want to be a journalist?
21: I love this. When I'm out there, I'm out there. We're talking politics, right? And I cover the candidates, and I look at what they do, and they're very good. It makes me, who the hell are you covering?
22: Well, yeah.
21: And it makes me, oh, you must be talking about Trump. And it makes me wonder my best way of being and operating in this society, whether it's through journalism or whether it's through becoming the president of the United States.
22: Okay.
21: When asked about the percentage chances that he does end up running one day, he placed it between 65 and 70%.
22: Okay.
21: Now, this made me laugh also. The former CNN host did not indicate what year he was considering running.
22: Of course not.
21: Oh, there you go. So I just, oh, my gosh.
22: All right. Well, good luck, Don.
21: So much fun.
22: Today, President Lemon announced. Say that out loud.
21: President Lemon.
22: President Lemon today announced.
21: We got a lemon for president. Can we return him?
22: Yeah. The lemon law.
21: By the way, we like to rehash the good old memories of Red Eye Radio. And it's always been one of the most idiotic things we've ever seen a leftist political activist say.
22: Mm-hmm.
21: And we know that at CNN, they had to have a meeting about it.
22: Yeah,
21: because we know because as he was talking about the topic, what do they call it? The crawler underneath? What do they call the thing underneath?
22: It's the graphics.
21: The graphics were there.
22: Right. Yeah.
21: And this is after the airline disappeared over the Indian Ocean.
22: Yeah, the Malaysian airline.
21: Right, Malaysian airline disappeared.
22: Mm-hmm.
21: And so he had all basically airline accident experts on, including Mary Schiavo.
22: Yeah.
21: And she's one of the best. She is. I mean, she's one of the best.
22: Yeah.
21: And so he must have run out of questions.
22: Right.
21: And so they workshopped this beforehand.
22: Mm-hmm.
21: They had to at CNN because the graphics showed what they were talking about. And he said, well, some of our listeners are wondering, and so are we. And this means if it was just his listeners, they would have had the graphics ready. Having the graphics ready meant that they met with this. They met about this in the afternoon and said, hey, somebody wrote to us and said, could it have been a black hole?
22: Yeah.
21: And the plane was sucked into a black hole. Now, if you have if you have a first grade knowledge of physics, you know that's impossible.
22: Yeah.
21: Because if a black hole sucked in the plane, it would suck in the entire planet. The entire solar system would be gone.
22: Yeah.
21: So you don't have to worry about a plane or the ocean or a continent or the world.
22: No, you
21: start worrying about the solar system and
22: that's
21: the sun.
22: That's right.
21: To that matter.
22: Yes.
21: If you know anything about physics at all and about the universe, you know, well, that's some whack job. Let's ignore him and move to something that's more serious.
22: Mm-hmm.
21: And he actually brought it up, our listeners. And so, you know, we're wondering, could it have been a black hole? Man, and the looks of the faces of those airline accident experts and Mary Schiavo, bless her, took pity upon him and just said, well, no, because...
22: You
21: know, if there was a black hole, even if it was a pin-sized, I think it was who said like a pin-sized black hole, it would suck in the entire planet and solar system.
22: So. Yeah.
21: And then they moved on to something else, and we're just like, what an idiot.
22: Yeah.
21: Now, but and he wasn't the only idiot. His producers were idiots.
22: It was the entire team that put that together.
21: Right. Because, see, if and this is why I could never do television. Mm-hmm. Could you imagine the... All right, look, Eric, we're going to go with this. Some whack job called in and said, could it have been a black hole? And so, Eric, we've decided, since you host this show, we have decided to ask the airline experts if it possibly could be a black hole. I know exactly how you would respond. No, I'm not doing it.
22: Actually, no, here's how I'd respond. I'd say, okay, we'll go with it. And then when Ms. Schiavo politely, she was very polite about it.
21: Oh, she was.
22: As you mentioned. She was very patient with him, says, well, no, that means that we'd basically all be sucked into the black hole. And I'd respond, how do you know we haven't been?
21: I like that response.
22: And then the show would end. Because everyone's mind would be blown.
21: Right. Because what is reality?
22: You know, and it was,
21: and then somebody would say, Don, where's this coming from? Oh, I watched the part of Animal House where they smoked the joint.
22: Yeah, exactly.
21: Remember that one?
22: Yeah.
21: Remember that moment?
22: I watched half of a Neil deGrasse Tyson interview one time. It's the first half.
21: I hope it wasn't on biology of men and women, because for as smart as he supposedly is, he still doesn't have that down.
22: Yeah. It's the collective ignorance. Because the intro should have been, okay, clearly it wasn't a black hole, even though that theory's been thrown around the internet. So could you, Ms. Schiavo, please tell us what all the possibilities would be, and do you have in your mind, based on your expertise, a likelihood as to what happened to this airliner? What do you think is most likely? What are the possibilities of how this plane just seemingly disappeared?
21: But I believe that had been done already and they ran out of stuff. I think he ran out of, they didn't know where to go, because this was a couple of days after whatever, and every type of scenario from crashing pilot, you know, mechanical.
22: Well, no, what I'm doing is I'm asking her a leading question, because the leading question is ultimately, with her expertise, it's likely somewhere in the bottom of the ocean. Her answer, I already know what it's going to be. It's likely somewhere in the bottom of the ocean. And that's what you're doing. You're setting it up to where, what do you believe is the most likely, you know, all these theories out there of people who have no expertise. With your expertise, what is the most likely scenario for this flight ending? You know, because remember, there were theories of it's on a secret island somewhere.
21: Oh, yeah, I remember that one.
22: Like, you know, and then.
21: Where was I forgot where the secret island was.
22: Yeah, I forget. It wasn't Oahu. It was somewhere else.
21: I mean, the conspiracy theorists.
22: Yeah. It was
21: cracked to conspiracy theorists.
22: They landed on a tiny, private island. You mean one not large enough for an airstrip? But, you know, I mean, it was all over the place. And that's where you kind of give her you're introducing her. You're respecting her expertise, and you already know what her answer is likely going to be, because you know what the likelihood of that plane being somewhere at the bottom of the ocean is. And then you go through, all right, then how, during a scenario, you know, what are the possibilities? How do we lose track of this thing? Based on its flight, what we know, what the data was, but the trace, all of the trail that it left, electronic data, how does something like this happen? You go on through the very basic questions, but what you're doing is you're opening the door to her expertise. These are leading questions for her to demonstrate her experience, because she has great respect from all over the world, as you mentioned earlier. Based on what she has done. You know, when you get into the ignorant game, to me, that's disrespectful to your guest.
21: Yeah, that's a great point.
22: you know.
21: It's complete disrespect because you know it's, well, I don't know. You know, I'm assuming that the producers, Don Lemon, could have pushed it. You know, I don't know.
0: He might
21: because when it comes to science, they're completely clueless.
0: Well, you know,
21: so if you're completely clueless, you may think it's legit. We think it's ridiculous because, as we've said, if you have elementary school knowledge of physics, you know that that's an impossibility. That can't happen.
0: Right.
21: So you would just kind of go, no, guys, we can't go with that. That's it.
0: Right.
21: Don't you understand?
22: This is somebody who deals with science and the facts and has been a part of countless investigations.
21: Right. We don't want to look like idiots in front of them.
22: And we don't want her, we don't want to bring her into this, you know, silly, you know, conspiracy theories realm. Let's let her experience shine and treat her with that respect when she's on the air.
21: But again, their science knowledge may be so bad, they may be so ignorant on science and black holes
22: that
21: they thought it was a legitimate question,
22: well,
21: which also is pretty hilarious.
22: Well, he thinks he's got a chance that there's a 50 to 70% chance he's going to run for president. Anybody believe that?
21: Now, I want to make a statement here, and this is I want to make this clear. This doesn't come from my overinflated ego or my narcissism, but I know I could be a better president than Don Lemon.
22: Yeah.
21: That's a pretty low bar, isn't it?
22: It is a low, I was going to say, we could go around the room on that one. Yeah.
21: We are Red Eye Radio.
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He's Eric Carlin. I'm Gary McNamara. Coming up, where is that? Oh, yeah. When climate hysteria

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1: ABC News, I'm Wayne Cabot. It's the deadliest attack on a Gulf Arab country since the start of the Iran war, whose fronts have expanded, now including a missile attack on the international airport in Riyadh, Saudi Arabia, with at least 12 people killed, including an American, more than 300 injured. The Houthis are suspected after attacking that same airport days earlier, killing three. President Trump telling a rally in Tennessee.
2: The war is going to end very soon, and when it ends, it's going to end. You're going to see the oil drop like a rock. You'll be very happy.
1: Trump is not happy with Volodymyr Zelensky, blaming the Ukraine president for driving oil prices higher by attacking Russian oil refineries.
2: He'd better damn well stop.
1: Victims' cell phones could help police understand why a man opened fire on a house full of relatives in Erie, Pennsylvania, killing eight people and then killing himself. The victims include two children and a woman 8 months pregnant. This is ABC News.
3: WSVA's local AccuWeather for Harrisonburg and the Shenandoah Valley. Clouds and rain tonight from tropical rainstorm Isaias. Low tonight 54, winds northeast at 4 to 8 miles per hour. Rain from Isaias tomorrow could give us some flooding in some of the poor drainage areas. High 64. A passing shower Monday morning. Partly sunny by the afternoon.
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2: And thank you.
1: Yeah, so just to fill you in on that, I mean, the whole thing is when the show is over and everything else, a few minutes afterwards becomes our podcast.
2: That's
1: and there
2: right.
1: It is for you to listen to whenever you want.
2: We are there for you 24/7. I mean, there's a few minutes. I think it's up by the time the show's over.
1: I had to explain to somebody just the other day, who's a pretty smart person, how it works.
2: Right, yeah.
1: You know, it's like, well, then if I go into it, what if it's in the middle of the show? Well, no, it's not. No, Once the show is over.
2: Yeah, when you started, it starts.
1: Yeah. It starts when you start. Really?
2: Yeah, like, yeah. Yeah, we're there when, you know.
1: Like, where have you been? Have you been the last half century? Okay, maybe not half century.
2: Yeah.
1: Where have you been the last 10 years?
2: Yeah.
1: He really didn't know. Really intelligent guy and had no idea that, the podcast means you. When you go to the app, you hit it and it starts from the beginning and goes. And I thought it was really interesting.
2: I used to pull a joke on my kids back in the VHS days, and it's we'd go to Blockbuster, and then we'd get the movie right. You bring it home, and then you get and you put it in, and the end credits are showing because someone wasn't kind and they didn't rewind, right? So they didn't rewind it. And which I always thought, well, if they didn't, the store would make sure, that they would rewind. I owned a video store. And so you would have your own rewinding machine. So every once in a while, though, that didn't happen for whatever reason. So the end credits, I'd put it in, the end credits were on, and I'd say to my kids, oh, we missed it.
1: I like that.
2: Yeah. It was
1: torturing them.
2: Yeah, exactly. Sorry. Well, that was, maybe next time. We're there for you. Our podcast is always there for you. Because we're the station that cares.
1: Oh, speaking of stuff, I don't want to forget to talk about this. Not that it's going to be a long discussion, but yesterday, funny thing is, I subscribed to ESPN Plus. For like 1 month because they have hockey.
2: Yeah.
1: I'm from Buffalo, so I never trust any of my teams going to do good luck. I mean, they may do good in the beginning, but when it comes to the end, and people say, that's terrible. Hey, it's been over 60 years.
2: Yeah.
1: So
2: it's not terrible. It's the Sabres.
1: So it's
2: worse than terrible.
1: And so I wanted to watch. They were. When I woke up, I knew it yesterday when I got in. I went, oh, okay, because they replay the games.
2: Yeah.
1: You can watch the entire game.
2: Mm-hmm.
1: And I don't have time to do that, but I went, oh, okay, they were down 2-0, and they came back and won 3-2, in the third period. I go, that'd be a great third period to watch.
2: Yeah.
1: And what I do is I then, I make sure that my surround sound speakers, you start out to make sure that the crowd noise, you can hear everything, and you can adapt it, to exactly where you can hear somebody curse, from your right ear in the back, and the sounds all over the place. So I set myself up, got my coffee and everything else. And the hockey was great, but it was pure torture.
2: Yeah.
1: Every single break.
2: Mm-hmm.
1: And I know that I'm watching the Buffalo game, but they know that I'm in Texas.
2: Right.
1: So all the commercials are Texas related. Every single one was a Democrat ad, either against, there were only a couple for Abbott,
2: right?
1: But every single one was going against Paxton. And Paxton, and as I've said before, up until now, the vast majority of what I've seen streaming is the opposite.
2: Hmm. Yeah.
1: It's been Republicans hitting them, and it still continues to be the same. What are the Democrats trying to promote? Not one Tallarico ad that I have seen has promoted what he actually believes on the issues.
2: No.
1: And it doesn't attack Paxton on the issues.
2: Mm.
1: Everything is his moral character.
2: Mm.
1: And they had people that are on saying, I'm a Republican, but I won't vote for him because character is more important.
2: Mm-hmm.
1: you know, whatever, then whatever, as if Tallarico has character.
2: I mean, right, yeah.
1: Like, with the things he has said.
2: Yeah.
1: I mean,
2: the man, like, who believes Jesus was a radical feminist.
1: Yes.
2: Yeah.
1: So it's just, so when you, but I found it interesting, even for the, you know, Hinojosa running against Abbott.
2: Mm-hmm.
1: Nothing on the issues at all. Right. Nothing as to where they stand on,
2: right.
1: Not one single ad have I seen have said, this is what we believe and this is how we'll make a difference.
2: Yeah, no.
1: None of them.
2: Right.
1: And every single Abbott or Paxton ad that I have seen, okay, I don't want to say that. The vast majority of what I've seen, there may be one that I wasn't paying attention to and it was on, mm-hmm. and there may be one out there I haven't seen.
2: Mm-hmm.
1: But the vast majority, and I'm saying, you know, 90, 95% plus, says, here's what they believe. We don't believe this. Here's what we believe.
2: Yeah.
1: Mm. One side is all issue related.
2: Yeah.
1: The other side, for example, you know, they said one thing about Abbott in the Hinojosa ad. You know, he's just opened Texas wide for any data or AI center, which isn't true.
2: Right.
1: Because mm-hmm. you know, he's put his own moratorium on it.
2: Right, right.
1: But that was really, you know, that was really it. But are Democrats going to stop AI centers? Well, or data centers? They may try. It's just going to go to the states that want them and the communities that want it. So they're going to be built.
2: Yeah.
1: But I just thought it was interesting to promote the fact that, except for that one with Abbott, which was, you know, and he just wants to go hog wild with data centers. And of course, he does everything for his friends and the big money. But nowhere did they actually hit the issues and where they specifically stand with any clarity at all.
2: Right.
1: No. And that's where we are.
2: Yeah.
1: So when we do, you know, and that, by the way, when we say that, because that's exactly what we've talked about with Democrats, they cannot promote what they believe. And that's the evidence that we're not BSing you.
2: Mm-hmm.
1: You know, what are they running in the ads? And, yeah. You know, we'll see what happens, but I just wanted to bring that up. All right. Saw this in the Wall Street Journal because
2: yeah.
1: it's something that you and I spend so much time on with the climate hysteria over the years as we attempt to commit, we have attempted to commit over the last, you know, 30, 40 years, economic and national security suicide with what mostly the Democrats have wanted to do. And mm-hmm. I say mostly because of Newt Gingrich sitting on the bench with Pelosi.
2: Mm-hmm.
1: And then remember, even Abbott here in the state of Texas going, we're number one in wind.
2: Mm-hmm. Like, yeah.
1: But Massachusetts, we've talked about New York and what's going on with New York, how they're paying double the amount for electricity as we are here. And when Hochul tried, you know, she wants it, but realized this is killing us. This is killing us right now. And went to the Democratic leaders and they came back to her and said, hey, what do you stop this? This is calculated. This is our goal. Our goal. This isn't the fact that there are storms or we can't deal with climate change.
2: Right.
1: This is what we wish to do. This is our goal, to skyrocket electricity prices. The people of New York, they may be screaming now, but they voted for us, and we were clear this is what we wanted to do. We want to skyrocket electricity prices. Obama was the one that really led the charge on it openly and said it back in February of 2008.
2: Yep.
1: The goal is to skyrocket electricity prices, just like the goal was to open the border. It wasn't as if, well, there's a natural disaster or some political thing going on here that is making these things happen. No, it was their goal. It's what they wish to do.
2: Yeah.
1: And here, talking about the Wall Street Journal editorial page from the editorial board.
2: Mm.
1: While campaigning for governor of Massachusetts, 4 years ago, Morley boasted that as state attorney general, she had stopped gas from coming into the state.
2: Mm.
1: She's pleading with the administration to expedite permits for a pipeline expansion. Governor to the of Democrats mugged by energy reality. She said, quote, on several occasions we discussed our mutual desire to get more natural in New England, reduce and on higher cost imported fuel and lower cost, she wrote, and she's Secretary Chris Wright last week. Her letter beseeches the administration

0: We're in bad shape here. We caused it, but come on, expedite, fast track fossil fuel exports into our state.
1: Yeah.
0: Mind-boggling.
1: Let's do it. Now.
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0: you. He is Eric Cronin, and I'm Gary McNamara. And so when you see something like this, Eric, I mean, you're just like, this is where at times, and I know this is tough to believe, that I'm almost speechless.
1: Yeah.
0: About the whether it's willful ignorance, whether it's what my dad said, that people wish to be BS, that you can be a politician and come out and say, we have discovered a money tree and it produces money, and you can get a significant number of people that will go, that's a great idea. Trump's not doing that. And there's a money tree over here. They told me they can have a, I mean, that's the same thing as saying there's a money tree where everybody can get money. It's the same thing as telling people that we can run the grid on solar and wind.
1: Well, if they don't care about the national debt at $40 trillion plus, which is a massive, massive issue, and it's real, it's actually real, then they'll believe, you know, anything. If that's not an issue, then that's how they get to the, well, there must be a money tree. We'll fix the debt with the money tree. And yes, we can run the entire world on wind and solar. You know, wind-powered boats. Remember that one?
0: Yeah.
1: We used to call them sailboats.
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13: From ABC News, I'm Wayne Cabot.
12: It is the deadliest attack in an Arab Gulf country since the Iran War, a missile attack on the international airport in Saudi Arabia. 12 people killed, including an American. The U.S. blames Iran-backed Houthis. President Trump said that Iran will probably do a little bit extra before the U.S. election and justify the war as necessary to prevent a nuclear Iran.
13: We could leave right now, but we have to guarantee that they can't have it in the future, and we'll get that.
12: ABC's Chuck Sievertson says that attack in Riyadh is pointing to a widening war. Saturday's attack coming.
14: This 2 days after three Saudi citizens, including a pilot, were killed at the airport in Riyadh. Canada's embassy in a statement warned of ongoing military activity. Attacks increased after a Saudi-led coalition launched a major military offensive against Iran-backed Houthi rebels in neighboring Yemen.
12: Global shipping remains dangerous. This weekend, the U.S. attacked and disabled a commercial cargo vessel in the Gulf of Oman, which the Pentagon says tried to run America's naval blockade against Iran. President Trump telling a rally in Tennessee, gas prices will come down after the election. And he renewed his promise of $5,000 for every adult American if the Republicans win both houses of Congress. He says the money will be offset by foreign investments.
13: The Trump dividend, the $5,000, is approximately cost $1 trillion. But we have a record setting, as I said, $21 trillion that's being invested in our country.
12: It may take a while for power crews in Alabama and Florida to patch up and for folks to clean up from a hurricane that left this flower shop owner in Panama City Beach wilted.
15: Definitely, you know, takes a toll on you. You know, we work so hard to get everything working, you know, perfectly and get everything in good running order. And then just to come and see it all just mangled and shattered is a little bit depressing.
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12: The Death Penalty Information Center says Krista Pike is the first person to survive after receiving lethal injection drugs during an execution. This weekend, she was returned to the women's prison in Tennessee to face an uncertain future. An AI oops in Philly where an Anthropic model sent police a false murder tip marked as spam by the system, but ABC's Philly's Brianna Smith says the police aren't happy about it.
17: The department said in a statement, quote, "The city of Philadelphia takes this incident very seriously. The company must strengthen its safeguards to prevent similar incidents from impacting city systems without the city's knowledge. The two-month delay in detecting and reporting the incident to the city is unacceptable." After the incident, Anthropic told police it ended that testing process and will have additional authorization in the future in hopes of preventing AI errors.
12: Ella Langley's concert in Tulsa was canceled Friday for what was described as a serious security threat, though police later said they found nothing credible targeting the chosen Texas singer. Barry Manilow's return to stage isn't going all that well. He had to cancel this weekend in Vegas. Friday night, he managed only two songs and then walked off stage. On top of the cancer he's battling, he's got bronchitis. It was his bronchitis a year ago that had doctors ordering an MRI, which found the lung cancer. He's 83, plans to keep on touring, adding to a career spanning over 60 years. I'm Wayne Cabot, ABC News.
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22: WSVA's local AccuWeather for Harrisonburg and the Shenandoah Valley. Rain in the overnight from tropical rainstorm Isaiah, low 54. Winds northeast at 4 to 8 miles per hour. Sunday rain from Isaiah could give us some flooding in some of the poor drainage areas. The high on Sunday at 64. Monday, a passing morning shower, then partly sunny by the afternoon. A little bit warmer for Monday. I'm Monday 75. I'm AccuWeather forecaster Steve Williams on WSVA.
3: Now, it's Red Eye Radio. Gary McNamara and Eric Harley talk about everything from politics to social issues and news of the day. Whether you're up late or you're just starting your day, welcome to the show. From the Relief Factor Studios, this is Red Eye Radio.
0: All across America, we are Red Eye Radio. He is Eric Harley and I'm Gary McNamara. Good morning.
1: Hello.
0: So, yeah, that's the thing that, you know, I never think that, you know, I never think that nothing shocks me, but the stupidity, the willful ignorance, the ignorance of the American left and the people that vote on the left in this country.
1: Yeah.
0: And by the way, you can be a Republican and still be promoting things on the left.
1: Yeah. Yeah, sure.
0: You have to promote it with complete and total ignorance and non-caring about what the facts are and the truth is. And I'm glad, maybe I should be happy that it always bothers me because it helps motivate me. Because that's the one thing that still shocks me. And, yeah. You know, the story we did about, you know, Moore Healy, the governor of Massachusetts, now begging the Trump administration to fast track these natural gas lines when she had the complete opposite opinion.
1: Yeah.
0: And the fact that the people can follow the insane liberal Pied Piper when they're promoting economic and national security suicide as they've been doing.
1: Yeah.
0: It amazes me that people are so willing or don't have the capability to understand basic concepts and either wish to be BS'd or are BS'd so easily on things that a 10-year-old could figure out.
1: Yeah.
0: I'm amazed.
1: Yeah.
0: And I'm amazed by the fact that the instinct of self-preservation, because that's how I look at producing electricity and energy. It's self-preservation of the Republic.
1: Yeah. Oh, yeah. Yeah.
0: And here they're promoting economic and national security suicide gleefully as if it's a good thing.
1: Yeah.
0: And then they've got to back off when finally they realize, well, this could cost us votes. And
1: right.
0: So I wonder about the people, but the politicians.
1: Yeah.
0: You know, what type of, if she knows it now, she knew it back then.
1: Yeah. Of course.
0: You know. She knew it back then. She knew she was promoting something that would hurt her state as attorney general.
1: Yes.
0: She knew it.
1: Yes.
0: Unless you wish me to believe that all liberals are that stupid and it's not about power and control. It's just, they're just complete idiots. They're 3-year-olds. They don't have any. I mean, that may be part of it, as we talked with Don Lemon. We did earlier about, you know, he may run for president and you know, the Malaysia airline, was it taken down by a black hole? For God's sakes, anybody with a mind who's watched anything on what a black hole knows, that's ridiculous. And so we bring that up as a benchmark, you know, for liberals and for him.
1: Yeah.
0: But the climate change crap that they've been throwing at the American public, that the American public sucked in so readily and easily.
2: Mm-hmm.
0: To the point where Newt Gingrich once said, doesn't matter whether it's right or wrong, you can't fight it anymore because that's where the political momentum is for climate change.
1: It's basically, hey, this is what all the kids are doing.
0: Yeah.
1: It's hip to be to do this, and we need to be hip.
0: And I saw that on a breakfast that he did. It was on C-SPAN.
1: Oh, my gosh.
0: Over 20 years ago.
1: That was worse than when he sat down with Nancy.
0: Right.
1: I mean, it was the thing with Nancy was the culmination of that thought, that line of thought. But when he was saying at that breakfast, hey, we need to get with it. We need to get with modern times. So you're throwing out your values with modern times. So you have no consideration for what our founding fathers set up. Are you going to tell me next that the Constitution is a living, breathing document?
0: I haven't heard that in a while.
1: Because that's the same mindset. If you're saying, we got to get with the times, well, it's George W. Bush saying, you know, and during the housing crisis, well, sometimes as a conservative, you got to set aside your principles. That's when your principles matter most. Because what happened was when you abandoned your principles, Mr. Bush, then it became a situation where you let the rest of everybody that was involved muddy the waters to the extent that it went on much longer than it should have. If three banks, not all of them, but three banks were close to insolvency, then we should know that. And that should be dealt with. If the unemployment rate would have shot up to 15% for a shorter period of time, that would have been better than this trolling along the bottom that we did in muddy waters for far too long after the housing crisis. No one could move because no one knew from business to business, from bank to bank, who was close to insolvency and who wasn't. And that's because you abandon your principles.
0: And you can get to the insanity when it comes to, again, other areas like identity politics.
1: Yeah.
0: When you look at the whole radical transgender movement, the misogyny of that, the racism of the identity politics and the anti-Semitism. And yesterday was a pure example of it with Mamdani's statement. 25% of it was about October 7th. The rest was Israel committing a genocide.
1: Yeah. Right.
0: Which is completely a lie.
1: Yeah, it is.
0: By no measurement of war can you make that accusation. None.
1: Nope.
0: In the history of war.
1: No.
0: And so you see, and by the way, the best part was, did you see that because he attended the ceremony? It's like, even though he came out with a statement that is absolutely is anti-Semitic and full of hatred, and I say full of hatred because when you lie about what's going on in a war to make it seem like a genocide when it's not, you're doing that to rile up people.
1: Yeah.
0: And to me, that comes from hatred.
1: Yeah.
0: It's his hatred of the Jews.
1: Right.
0: It's like his wife's response after October 7th. The same thing. Mm-hmm. We know where he stands.
1: Right.
0: But he's trying to ride that fine. Oh, this was terrible. But still, the response was complete, genocide. The ongoing genocide and war crimes from Israel.
1: Yeah.
0: That's like on, what it's like? It's like on December 7th saying, yeah, Pearl Harbor was bad, but we dropped the atomic bomb.
1: Yeah.
0: And then 75% of it is the war crimes committed by the United States and the Japanese phobia or whatever. I'm trying to think.
1: Right. Yeah. How they would term it today. Yeah.
0: It's like, yeah, Asian phobic or whatever.
1: Right.
0: By dropping the, the atomic bomb on Japan, two of them, back on December 7th, focusing on that.
1: Yeah.
0: Instead of what Japan did.
1: Right. Yeah.
0: Now, I know Tucker Carlson may have a different view on it. He may say.
1: Yeah, there's no telling.
0: But the fact is, from Indani, still didn't pay off.
1: No.
0: Because you can't even say, the fact that he was even talking about that October 7th was bad, even though it's Israel's fault, the fact that it's bad, you can't do that. And the fact that you that he arrived at a New York City park for an October 7th vigil that was overrun by hundreds of protesters, anti-Semitic protesters. Here it is. The demonstration swamped the area of Union Park that was supposed to host the event held by Israelis for Peace, a left-wing peace group. The organizers moved the vigil to a nearby spot in the park surrounded by, this is from the Jewish Telegraphic Agency. The organizers moved the vigil to a nearby spot in the park surrounded by police barricades. A speaker struggled to be heard above the protesters. Attendees held electrically lit candles and signs raining, "Not one more life." Upon learning Mandami was present, the anti-Semitic protesters broke into a chant of "traitor." And Zoran, what do you say? How many boots did you lick today? One protester yelled at Israelis for Peace, a left-wing organization, by the way, "We don't want peace with Israelis, bro. We sent your people to hell on October 7th. That's a quote. Other protesters wielded megaphones and drums while chanting anti-Israel slogans, including "Gaza will be liberated." The mayor stood solemnly throughout the event and did not speak at the vigil or address the protesters. Of course he didn't.
1: No.
0: But yeah, his statement he put up, "The suffering did not begin nor end that day. It instead continued through the Israeli government's devastating ongoing genocide in Gaza."
1: Wow.
0: Just amazing. "That suffering has intensified with every Israeli bomb dropped on ambulances." Remember, 75% of it, if you look at the actual text, 75% was going after Israel. It was like October 7th. Well, just a little blip, as you know.
1: Right.
0: Right. We should be sad, a little blip, but it's Israel's fault.
1: Right.
0: A hate monger ruling New York City. Think about it. We went from never forget to support the terrorists.
1: Yeah. That's it.
0: In 25 years.
1: Yeah.
0: That's where New York City
1: Not
0: has
1: only
0: gone.
1: After 9/11, but after October 7th.
0: Yeah. Yep. That's amazing. Reading the New York Post here. Mamdani chose to play Hamas spokesperson on October 7th anniversary. He seized the chance of the third anniversary of October 7th atrocities to again whitewash Hamas, demonize Israel, and spew lies about the massacre and its aftermath. The mayor's statement offers few empty platitudes about unthinkable loss, avoids details of Hamas's barbarism, and again calls its Israel's actions war crimes.
1: Wow.
0: Yeah. Yes, war crimes happened during war, and Israel and Hamas-controlled Gaza were not at war on October 6th, 2023. The invasion, the killings, the rapes, the kidnappings caused the war. This also sets up a phony standard for comparison as he soon moves on to what he calls Israel war crimes and pretends that he pretends are far worse. Indeed, a devastating ongoing genocide.
1: Wow.
0: Yeah. Israel killed, listen to this. Israel killed more than 74,000 Palestinians, including more than 21,000 children, he lectures, using numbers that even Hamas and now the Gaza Health Ministry no longer claim. Just amazing. Just amazing. The hatred. The hatred of the leader of New York.
1: Yeah. And
0: the
1: still has strong support. I don't know what his approval numbers are now, but I'm guessing they're pretty good. Look, he won with no problem whatsoever. You know, when Adams got in, I started seeing, you know, cracks in the ice. It was like, okay, he's undermining his own party. Remember at one point he went to the courts and said, hey, would you ask the courts to actually undo sanctuary city policy that his own party was responsible for?
0: Mm-hmm.
1: And they were like, no. And, you know, so it was like he went to he tried to set something up with the White House, and the Biden White House just ignored him. No. So it was clear Adams had no future. Can't say that about Mamdani. The way it's going right now. Now, once we get those grocery stores, how are those grocery stores coming along? Only the one, right? They still haven't opened any, and they're saying what? The first one may open next year?
0: Well, you know something, and I know it's a completely different topic, but mm-hmm. we should have known where New York was going with the soda pop thing.
1: Yeah, no, we should have.
0: When it was 42%
1: yeah.
0: of New Yorkers yeah. believe that
1: yeah.
0: the city government should regulate
1: right.
0: the size of soda drinks.
1: Right, yeah. Once you get to that point.
0: I'll never forget getting the comments from some people in New York. Well, I wish they'd ban cigarettes too, because I smoke cigarettes and I can't stop smoking them, so the government should force me to stop. And then yeah. what's her name? Who was it? Was it Mika?
1: It was Mika on salt.
0: Like, I can't stop salt. I mean, they should right. do something about salt, because I can't stop eating salt. So I need the government to be my mommy and my daddy to take right. care of me.
1: And before that, trans fats.
0: Yeah.
1: Which, by the way, for young people, you may not know, that's not the name of a LGBTQ pool player
0: from Minnesota.
1: It was type of oil that they used for cooking.
0: Yeah. You don't even hear that anymore, do you?
1: What?
0: It's trans fats.
1: No, it's gone.
0: I've heard that at all.
1: Yeah.
0: We are Red Eye Radio.
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0: Where would I radio? He's Eric Cronin. I'm Gary McNamara. I was just looking at the video and audio of Mamdani being followed and chased by the Hamas supporters out there.
1: Yeah.
0: And I can't play it because there's too much cursing in it.
1: Mm.
0: But it's amazing. And he is just looking straight ahead. You should see the look on his face. We've said it before. There's no hash. Who's got the hash? potatoes. There's no half measures when, you know, in today's liberalism. No half measures.
1: No, there are none, and you cannot get away with it. At some point, this is the problem, you know, with these radicals.

0: 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All at half off. 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
1: 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And who doesn't want to do that?
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2: ABC News, I'm Wayne Cabot. The wider Iran war claiming an American life in Saudi Arabia, one of 12 killed when a missile hit the international airport in Riyadh, the deadliest of any Gulf Arab country attack since the start of the Iran war. President Trump telling supporters in Clarksville, Tennessee, that the war is sort of calming down, but says Iran will, quote, probably do a little bit extra before the election. And about the election.
3: I tell you what, if we don't win the midterms, they're going to blame me. You know that. If we do win them, I will get no credit whatsoever. It's true. I won't get any. But I'm working my ass off. You better get out there and vote.
2: Generators will be humming all night in the hurricane zone. Twisted trees and chunks of houses littering roads in parts of Florida and Alabama, blocking the power crews. Heavy rain moving Sunday into the mid-Atlantic and northeast, and flooding is likely. This is ABC News.
4: WSVA's local AccuWeather for Harrisonburg and the Shenandoah Valley. Clouds and rain tonight from tropical rainstorm Isaias. Low tonight 54, winds northeast at 4 to 8 miles per hour. Rain from Isaias tomorrow could give us some flooding in some of the poor drainage areas. High 64. A passing shower Monday morning. Partly sunny by the afternoon. A little bit warm.
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1: And he is Eric Carlin. 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
1: I just wanted to bring this one topic up before we get to other stuff because I thought this was just fascinating. You and I talked about this in our pre-show meeting. And I saw the headline in Fox News, a new study out there led by the University of Liverpool in England, which found that diet drinks containing sugar substitutes were found to be as effective as water for supporting weight loss in overweight or obese adults, according to a two-year randomized trial.
2: Yeah.
1: And, you know, they go through the whole process of doing it. My point is, yeah, we'll see what else comes out on it. But for years, we have heard, and you and I have actually disputed it when they said, well, no, we think there's a direct link between, you know, for example, sodas or drinks with artificial sweeteners
2: right.
1: to obesity.
2: Right, right.
1: And you and I both went, well, no, that's impossible. Now, it's not a direct, because they said direct link.
2: Right.
1: An indirect link.
2: Which would mean causation, not,
1: right.
2: not just correlation.
1: Right. Because if you have a, if you drink, we've often laughed about this. Give me the triple burger with the large fries and 10 apple pies, and I'll have a Diet Coke.
2: Yeah.
1: Well, the Diet Coke is not what is causing the obesity.
2: Right.
1: And we always said we won't. Look, they got to clarify this. I mean, this is the kind of stupid propaganda out there. If you're ingesting something that has zero calories and zero carbs, you can't gain weight.
2: Right.
1: There may be chemicals in there that you view may not be the healthiest or whatever, but that's got right. nothing to do with obesity.
2: Right. Yeah, and you can make the argument for sodas killing the good bacteria in your gut and all of that. You can make all these different, but again, the causation is where it seemed to lie in the theory that ran for the longest time. And I just didn't buy into that. And I drink only diet sodas. If I drink a soda, it's sugar free.
1: Yeah.
2: There's new information that shows, in fact, liquid sugar, whether it's sodas, juices, that's the worst that you can actually, in terms of a blood sugar spike.
1: Oh yeah,
2: it's the worst because it goes straight through. It's easily digested and it gets into your bloodstream much quicker. And so it does more damage. So if you're pre-diabetic or diabetic, liquid sugar of you know, any form is the worst for you. And, you know, I started, in fact, getting very interested in high fructose corn syrup, you know, because it was being substituted and has been for years for sugar. And sugar actually is supposed to get into your muscles. For diabetics, your muscles kind of resist taking that sugar in, which means it goes into your bloodstream, right? And they're looking at new evidence on certain types of exercises and things you can do to help your body be more receptive to that sugar, even if you're pre-diabetic or diabetic, and it helps to bring your blood sugar down. You can, there's lots of information out there you can find on that. I'm not a doctor. This is just stuff that I follow. And with the high fructose corn syrup, it finally became an issue to the point that manufacturers of food were promoting on their packaging, saying no high fructose corn syrup, because there was great concern of that. But when it came to diet sodas, you know, what was the original? You remember? Tab. Remember that?
1: Wow.
2: Yeah. Yeah. Yeah. Remember Tab?
1: You know what's really weird, as I told you? Music will bring me back to a particular time, in a particular moment in my past. You just said Tab, and I'm thinking of being at the YMCA.
2: Yeah.
1: Near where I grew up. And they had Tab. That's when you said Tab, that's what I mean, I went back to a moment in time, sitting in front of that, you know, the machine, getting a Tab. But I don't think I got Diet Tab. That was one of the first.
2: I think there was only Diet Tab.
1: Was there only Diet Tab?
2: Yeah, I think it was only Diet Tab. I think.
1: You know what I remember?
2: I have to go back and double check that, but I think it was only Diet.
1: Because I remember when it came out, I was like, wow, this is great. It was in my 20s. Remember Jolt Cola?
2: Oh, yeah, yeah.
1: It had twice the caffeine and all the sugar.
2: Yeah. It was Tab became Diet Coke. Coca-Cola produced Tab, okay. And you know, it just kind of transitioned into, you know, Diet Coke. What's interesting is there's now the zero sugar Coke, Coca-Cola, and there's still Diet Coke, because Diet Coke fans, the ones that are, you know, maybe like the president and others that say they drink so many, like, per day.
1: John Daly.
2: You know, yeah, just, I mean, they're just cranking them out, you know. They say there's a difference. They don't. They prefer Diet Coke over Coke Zero, and but yeah, Tab, and Tab came mainly in pink cans.
1: Oh, I remember that. Yeah,
2: because the appeal was, ladies, if you're on a diet, here's a soda for you.
1: It wasn't made for men.
2: Yeah,
1: man, you don't want to lose weight.
2: Yeah,
1: it's funny because Jolt Cola still exists today, but they revamped it.
2: Mm.
1: It has 200 milligrams of natural caffeine,
2: well,
1: B vitamins,
2: okay,
1: and zero sugar.
2: All right.
1: So they took it out of Jolt Cola. They took the, because I remember drinking that stuff, and I don't know why. It was like, all right, let's get the, well, I lived above a pizzeria, and
2: yeah,
1: the pizzeria had Jolt Cola and pizza.
2: Yeah. Yeah.
1: By the way, it was a very dangerous thing for me in my early 20s.
2: Mm.
1: Me and my best friend Jeff, the first apartment that we had.
2: Yeah.
1: And it was above a pizzeria and a liquor store.
2: Yeah, yeah.
1: Right above.
2: Wow.
1: And all we did was smell pizza all the time.
2: Oh, my gosh,
1: and
2: yeah.
1: It didn't bother us.
2: I was going to say, it would probably annoy me after a while.
1: Yeah, it was not a negative. All we did was smell pizza. But we lived right above a pizzeria and a liquor store.
2: Yeah.
1: It's like, well, I don't need a car.
2: There you go. Yeah, that's the best right there.
1: But I just, set. You know, it's because the funny thing is, I think it tastes closest to regular Coke. I drink the zero sugar, but
2: yeah,
1: if I get a six pack of it, of the bottles,
2: yeah,
1: it'll last me 2 months.
2: Yeah.
1: Now that they make something that it's really interesting the way psychology works when it comes to food.
2: Right, right.
1: If it's there in my house and it's accessible, I don't want it as much.
2: Hmm, yeah.
1: If it's not there, I want to go out to the store and buy it, and then I'll drink one.
2: Yeah.
1: It's really...
2: Yeah, if I there are certain things that are like that with me. If I'm fully stocked on it, it's like, maybe. Diet Mountain Dew is mine of choice. Now, zero sugar Mountain Dew, no. To me, it tastes different. But Diet Mountain Dew tastes just like the regular Mountain Dew.
1: But there's no sugar in Diet Mountain Dew, is
2: no,
1: there?
2: No, none. No. And they, again, must have gotten, and I don't know, it's a Pepsi brand. I don't know if they got feedback from people like me that say, you know, again, the zero sugar is, you know, a different taste. I don't want the zero sugar. I want the Diet Mountain.
1: Yeah, see, I've never been able to drink Diet Coke. I don't,
2: yeah.
1: You know, when I tried it the first time, and Coke Zero to me is the closest to natural Coke.
2: Yeah.
1: It really tastes like
2: I'm more of a Diet Coke
1: and,
2: guy.
1: And I did try
2: if I drink it.
1: Did you know it was different when you drank it way back when? Did it taste different than regular Coke to you?
2: Oh, yeah.
1: Oh, okay. Yeah. And that's the thing why I like the Zero Coke. Yeah. And I did try when I was in Buffalo, I was at a restaurant, and they had the Zero Pepsi, which I didn't know even existed, the Zero Sugar Pepsi.
2: Right.
1: And it was okay. Yeah. Whatever's in Diet Coke is to
2: it's a different taste.
1: It's like metallic or something.
2: Yeah, it's a different taste.
1: Maybe it is metallic. That's how I relate to it.
2: Well, I'll tell you this. If I drink enough of them, it's a pretty good caffeine ride. I'll just say that. And it usually is only 2 12-ounce cans. 2 12-ounce cans will get me through the day. But it's rare that I drink Diet Coke anymore.
1: You know, when I went to the cardiologist, and I've had it for decades upon decades, I have that little extra heartbeat. What is it? The ventricular contraction, whatever they call it.
2: Yeah.
1: And it does no harm if you're, it does no harm if you're a healthy person at all.
2: Right.
1: My father's had it his whole life, and he has hundreds of extra, it's an extra beat of your heart.
2: Yeah.
1: I don't have that, but they asked me, caffeine, you know, they said, how much caffeine do you have? And I said, well, I drink about 2 cups of coffee a day. I said, I drink a large coffee, but it's half regular caffeine, half whatever, and then I have one before work.
2: Yeah.
1: I go, okay. I go, you're not telling me to get off caffeine. Look, if you want me, if you want me to get off the hard liquor and the fentanyl, I will.
2: Yeah.
1: But please, don't take my caffeine.
2: Yeah, the heroin I can probably stop, not caffeine.
1: Right. I can't stop the caffeine. And please, don't make me stop the caffeine. And
2: I go through phases where I'll just get out of the caffeine game for, I'll go 3 or 4 months. And it doesn't really affect me. What inevitably happens, I mean, you feel some effect at first, but long term it doesn't. And inevitably what happens is there's some kind of event that happens where I'm not going to have enough sleep. And so I'm going to need some caffeine. And then I get back into the habit again.
1: It's just, I've done it for so long. I guess that would be if I have a vice, that would be my vice. I have to have the cup of coffee in the morning.
2: Mm-hmm.
1: Don't as much have to have it at night. It's sort of just become a thing where, and you would think I would need it more at night, but it's when I wake up in the morning where I need a cup. I did see a story. I should have kept it. I didn't know this story was going to come out about diet soda, though, which, you know, that says, hey, diet soda doesn't cause obesity. And that was based on everything for the last 30 years.
2: Yeah.
1: Well, if you drink it, you know, it's a direct link. There can't be a direct link. It could be an indirect link.
2: Right. Well,
1: psychologically speaking,
2: if people are drinking it so that they can afford more sugar in their diet elsewhere.
1: Yeah.
2: You know, if that's what you're doing, you're saying, well, I'll drink a diet soda here, but I'm not going to drink my sugar calories. I'm going to eat my sugar calories.
1: But you can do that. You can do it with sparkling water
2: anything. And some people complained that stated, you know, I found myself drinking these diet sodas and all this, you know, sugar-free this and that, and then craving more sugar later and overcompensating. Okay, then you're going to gain weight.
1: But this was a survey. They talked to people that had reached like 100.
2: Yeah.
1: And what was the three most common things that they drank?
2: Hmm.
1: Purified water, black coffee, and red wine.
2: Yeah.
1: That's my kind of health study.
2: Yeah, there you go. Yeah.
1: We are Red Eye Radio.
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0: Radio. He's Eric Hurley.
1: Huh?
0: And I'm Gary McNamara.
1: Who am I?
0: I see Jeff Bezos says that AI is going to change everything, including a shorter work week.
1: Really? All right.
0: Now, if you're wondering why I'm laughing.
1: Yeah.
0: I remember being in junior high school.
1: Mm-hmm.
0: So this has to be the late 60s. And being told by the time we get to the turn of the century, we'll be working, it'll be a 3 or 4 day work week. Nobody will be working 40 hours a week.
1: Right.
0: You know, when they make predictions like that, there should be an analysis of why it didn't come true.
1: Yeah. Well, you know, shorter work week, I think he could say that maybe for some of the people that work at Amazon. I mean, a lot of automation will probably come into delivering all of your goods and all that. So maybe that's the case for the people there. By the way, it was his chief IT guy that told the programmers there at Amazon, you know, writing code is a thing of the past. IT will be doing that, or AI will be doing that very soon, and it's already happened.
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8: It's 6 o'clock. From ABC News, I'm Chuck Sievertson. A lot of wetness this Sunday morning over many states. Stormy wetness. Cleanup and over 300,000 electric outages.

0: are in the southeast, as what was a hurricane is now a mass of thunderstorms moving north, including through the Carolinas, Virginia, Pennsylvania, New York, and Michigan. In Panama City Beach, Florida, Sean Palomarzuk looks on his flood-damaged shop, the Angry Tuna Seafood Company.
1: It's hard to put a value on it at this moment. A lot of it's cosmetic, thank God, not real structural damage. Maybe between $50,000 and $75,000 is a good start. You know, time to get the doors open and start rebuilding.
0: At least four deaths are connected to the storm in the southeast. In the southwest and west, flood advisories along the Southern California coast with an inch or more of rain from what was Tropical Storm Rachel from Mexico to San Diego to Las Vegas to Utah over the next days. In Newport Beach, California, ABC's Jericho Tran.
2: Homes along the coast took on water as city officials say the most vulnerable locations include the Wedge.
3: But there is quite a bit of private property damage, you know.
2: Newport Beach declared a state of emergency as water turned streets into temporary rivers, stopping traffic as neighbors ditched their cars and boarded kayaks to navigate through the city.
0: The Ukrainian foreign minister pushing back against these remarks from President Trump, who is urging Ukraine to hold elections and get rid of President Zelensky.
4: Well, I think he should have an election, and he could have settled this thing many times.
0: It's up to Ukrainians to decide, says the foreign minister, adding Zelensky has international support. Ditto from Ukrainian lawmaker Kira Rudnick.
5: And it's up to no other leader than Ukrainian people whom and when we will be electing.
0: Yesterday's latest attack on the airport in the Saudi Arabian capital killed 12 people and injured over 300 others, say civil aviation officials. Houthi rebels blamed. You're listening to ABC News.
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0: Folks in Erie, Pennsylvania, trying to cope after a mass shooting at a home Friday. Eight people killed, seven were family members, the youngest a one-year-old girl and a five-year-old boy. Mayor Daria Devlin.
7: I am so deeply sorry. What happened to you was horrific, and there is nothing that any of us can say today that will make this any easier. But you do need to know that our entire community is with you. We're grieving with you, and we are here to support you.
0: Police say the shooter died from an apparent self-inflicted gunshot wound. We got the latest snapshot on inflation this week, says ABC's Dave Packer.
8: The first major government report comes Wednesday with the September Consumer Price Index. Investors looking for signs that inflation is easing or whether rising energy costs are keeping pressure on prices. Major banks also begin reporting quarterly earnings this week, including JP Morgan Chase, Goldman Sachs, and Citigroup.
0: The AI company Anthropic says one of its models sent a false murder tip to the Philadelphia Police Department. Police say the tip was marked as spam by its system. ABC's Brianna Smith in Philly.
9: The department said in a statement the company must strengthen its safeguards to prevent similar incidents from impacting city systems without the city's knowledge. The two-month delay in detecting and reporting the incident to the city is unacceptable. After the incident, Anthropic told police it ended that testing process and will have additional authorization in the future in hopes of preventing AI errors.
0: Chuck Sievertson, ABC News.
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0: WSVA's local AccuWeather for Harrisonburg and the Shenandoah Valley. Rain from tropical rainstorm Isa is today. Look out for some flooding in some of the poor drainage areas. High 65. Winds will be northeast at 6 to 12 miles per hour. Rain from Isa is tonight. Low 58. Some spotty drizzle early tomorrow morning. Then clouds and sun in the afternoon. A little bit warmer. High 73. Partly sunny Tuesday. Warm day. High near 82. I'm AccuWeather forecaster Steve Williams on WSVA.
1: AccuWeather updates throughout the day. We are WSVA. 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
2: Welcome to Music and the Spoken Word with the Tabernacle Choir and Orchestra at Temple Square. Conducting today's program is Mac Wilberg, with organist Brian Mathias and Andrew Unsworth, and the spoken word by Derek Porter.

A young boy was diagnosed with an illness for which there was no cure. One evening, he quietly said to his mother, "I have an unsolvable problem." His mother, demonstrating rock-solid faith, replied, "There is no such thing as an unsolvable problem. Is anything too hard for the Lord?" We've each felt the worry of an unsolvable problem. But as this young mother testified, with the Lord on our side, there is no such thing. Now, that doesn't mean every problem will be resolved as we hope or when we desire. But it does mean that as we turn to the Lord and place our burdens upon Him, we can, in His timing and in His loving way, find peace and answers even to our most vexing challenges. The Lord has told us that His ways are higher than ours, and that as we trust Him, submitting our desires and hopes to His will, He will direct our paths. Choosing to follow the Lord's path will lead us where we need to go, and through what we need to experience, so that we can grow, learn, and prepare to return home to Him. Perhaps one key to submitting our will to the Lord's is to focus our faith first on Him rather than on the outcome. When we overly focus on the outcome we desire, we risk missing the evidence of the Lord's active power in our lives. But when our focus is centered on Him rather than our own desires, we open ourselves to receive His very best blessings, even when they come differently than we had hoped. In this way, His way, there truly is no such thing as an unsolvable problem. Every problem ultimately finds its answer in Jesus Christ. Fear? He is the Prince of Peace. Emptiness? He is the bread of life and the living water. Lost? He is the way and the good shepherd. Injustice, mistakes, even death? He is the righteous judge, the redeemer, the resurrection, and the life. Yes, when we turn to the Lord, we find that every problem ultimately has a perfect solution, and it is found in Him.

Please join us next time for Music and the Spoken Word. Until we meet again, may peace be with you this day and always.

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1: WSVA's local AccuWeather for Harrisonburg and the Shenandoah Valley. Rain from Tropical Rainstorm Isa is today. Look out for some flooding in some of the four drainage areas. High 65. Winds will be northeast at 6 to 12 miles per hour. Rain from Isa is tonight. Low 58. Some spotty drizzle early tomorrow morning. Then clouds and sun in the afternoon. A little bit warmer. High 73. Partly sunny Tuesday. Warm day. High near 82. I'm AccuWeather forecaster Steve Williams on WSVA.
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2: The Golden Calf is Israel's worst moral catastrophe. At the very moment of God's giving the law, the people are breaking all 10 commandments. If we Christians see the worst sin in Genesis 3 with the fall of Adam and Eve, our Jewish neighbors see it here with the Golden Calf. Nothing worse has ever happened.
3: That's the Reverend Dr. Jason Biasi, and today we'll hear his sermon entitled The Fire Truck in the Ditch. I'm Katie Givens-Kime. Welcome to episode 4255 of Day One. Welcome to Day One, the weekly program that brings you outstanding preachers from America's historic Protestant churches, sharing insight and inspiration from God's Word for your life.

0: Jason Biasi, senior pastor of Timothy Eaton Memorial Church in Toronto, Ontario. A former professor of preaching at Vancouver School of Theology and holder of the Butler Chair in Homiletics, Jason is a prolific author and thought leader in the areas of church revitalization, biblical interpretation, and Christian leadership. His work has been featured in Christian Century, Sojourners, and other leading publications. Jason Biasi, welcome back to Day One. It's so great to have you.
1: Thank you so much, Katie. What fun to get to talk to you again.
0: How is it going over there in Toronto, Canada? You've been now leading that congregation, the Good People of Timothy Eaton Memorial Church, for 4 or so years now. You've written about reaching a point when the way that you had been praying for years began to feel like you were just talking to yourself. What was happening then? Tell us how monks and the monk community you were with helped that and what you learned.
1: I was coming out of an evangelical tradition where you sit down with a Bible and try and make sense of it. And pretty quickly, you run up against the limits of your own interior resources, both your knowledge, but more importantly, your wisdom. So what the monastic community brings is a sense that, okay, others have been praying these psalms for many thousands of years, Israel before us in church. They get up at 3 o'clock in the morning to pray them. They don't pray them because they're making clear, rational sense. They say, chant these when you're bleary-eyed and too sleepy and hungry for a few decades, and then you might have some thought about what they've made of you. I was really moved to see that Trappist monks, some of the older monks, didn't have to open their Psalter. They knew all the Psalms.
0: Wow.
1: That's what happens when you pray Psalms for a living, is they become part of you that way. I was interested that the monks, there were lines in the Psalms they wouldn't pray. There was a little pencil mark in the margin that basically said, skip these lines. That's an interesting move. Not sure I'd make it, but hey, they live them, so they get more leeway than the rest of us.
0: Wait, I have to ask, were those like some of the rude Psalms?
1: Some of the rude lines they would leave out. And I think that's house by house. I don't think that's an order-wide thing. I think those brothers in particular had said, yeah, we're not praying those. Actually, the physical Psalters, they had been written out by nuns from a house in Massachusetts. So just the physical psalm book was beautiful. It just made me realize that the Bible is a more corporately made, treasured, interpreted, and lived out thing than just me with this book sitting in my lap. And actually, even those who gave us the quiet time, evangelicals, know that. And that's why they're always putting out Bibles that are like the left-handed teenager's Bible with little things in parentheses to read. They're just sort of adding back in the wisdom that you need from other people to read the book well.
0: Yeah. And remembering that it's a communal event and that we need help, and then that's why we're connected to each other.
1: There's a heresy in Judaism for people who try to read the Bible without the rabbis. Basically, sola scriptura, if you try and do that, you're a Karaite and you can't come to shul on Saturdays. In the church, there's something similar. To read this book, you have to read it in conversation with others. You can disagree with them, but after you've done the homework and know what they say.
0: Let alone not proof texting and taking things in isolation and plopping it into another context. You know, we think a lot at Day One about what it means to be at a distance and to think about what it means to deliver the gospel to the public square through whatever technology there is. We've been asked recently, so are you trying to be online church? No, we're trying to deliver the gospel, connect with people, and point also to the life abundant that is found in Christian community.
1: Yes.
0: That seems like the best we can always do.
1: Right. In the book, Andrea and I wrote following, I'm a little bit more of a technology skeptic. She's a little bit more of a technology embracer. And so she points to all kinds of cases where online church is the best someone can hope for. People who suffer from certain kinds of phobias, people with certain kinds of illnesses. You know, in church, generally in Protestant land, we sit in rows. And so we can tell who's had a haircut. When church is online, you see each other's faces and you can tell who's been crying. So we kind of fall into binary thinking. Ironic, in computer land, it's already binary code, right? But I do think it calls for more sophisticated judgments than that. And yet, bread and wine, water, feeding someone with Jesus, drowning someone into Jesus, I just don't think there's a way to do that through the computer myself.
0: Yes. All right. Doubt versus deconstruction. What is the difference between honest doubt and wrestling and then just giving up on church, or more importantly, giving up on faith and digging into who God might be for you?
1: My teacher, Stanley Hauerwas, used to like to contrast a stereotypical Protestant way of believing versus a stereotypical Catholic way of believing. In Protestant land, we might say, what's the least I can believe and get away with? The virgin birth? Nah. The incarnation? Nah. The Bible being inspired by the Holy Spirit? Nah. Basically, all you really have to believe is you should be a good person. So we could kind of lower the bar all the way down, and then we fling someone over it and tell them, well, you're already a Christian. You just didn't realize it. Mainly, a kind of stereotypical way of being a Catholic believer is to say, look at all this great stuff. We've got the relics and the saints and the bodily assumption of Mary and the communicatio idiomatum. Do you understand all that stuff? No, I don't understand it, but isn't it great? Now, I've known plenty of Catholic deconstructionists. I've known plenty of Protestants who are into mystery. So I'm not sure the dividing line is between Catholic and Protestant. I think it is something like what you're describing. Are we doubting or here? Are we deconstructing? I kind of see God overwhelming us with mystery. There's too much meaning for us to take in. The goal is not to catch it all. It's to stand in awe of it, to be delighted by it, to share it with others. Augustine says to his church at one point, I'm feeding you with what I'm feasting on myself. There's just an abundant table, and we invite people to share.
0: Now, listen for God's word as we hear from the book of Exodus, chapter 32, verses 1 through 4, 7 through 11, and verse 14.
1: When the people saw that Moses delayed to come down from the mountain, the people gathered around Aaron and said, come, make gods for us, who shall go before us. As for this Moses, this man who brought us up out of the land of Egypt, we do not know what has become of him. Aaron said to them, take off the gold rings that are on the ears of your wives, your sons, your daughters, and bring them to me. So all the people took off the gold rings from their ears and brought them to Aaron. He took the gold from them, formed it in a mold, and cast an image of a calf. And they said, these are your gods, O Israel, who brought you up out of the land of Egypt. The Lord said to Moses, go down at once. Your people, whom you brought up out of the land of Egypt, have acted perversely. They have been quick to turn aside from the way I commanded them. They cast for themselves an image of a calf and have worshipped it and sacrificed to it and said, these are your gods, O Israel, who brought you up out of the land of Egypt. The Lord said to Moses, I have seen this people, how stiff-necked they are. Now let me alone, so my wrath may burn hot against them and I may consume them. And of you, I will make a great nation. But Moses implored the Lord his God and said, O Lord, why does your wrath burn hot against your people, whom you brought out of the land of Egypt with great power and a mighty hand? And the Lord changed his mind about the disaster he planned to bring on his people. This is the word of the Lord. Thanks be to God.
0: Now, Reverend Dr. Jason Biasi's sermon entitled, The Fire Truck in the Ditch.
1: The golden calf is Israel's worst moral catastrophe. At the very moment of God's giving the law, the people are breaking all 10 commandments. If we Christians see the worst sin in Genesis 3 with the fall of Adam and Eve, our Jewish neighbors see it here with the golden calf. Nothing worse has ever happened. Here's why it's such a catastrophe. The point of God's calling of Israel is to make a priestly people. That is, a people who pray for the whole world. We don't use the word priest much in many Protestant settings, so let me explain. A priest goes to God on behalf of the people, and then goes to the people on behalf of God. A priest conducts traffic between heaven and earth. Israel is a priestly people for the world. God doesn't call Israel for Israel's sake. God calls Israel for everybody else's sake. Here's the problem. What happens when Israel, God's priestly people, fails? One scholar compares this to a terrible worldwide fire. The world's fire crew, Israel, races off, but the fire truck gets stuck in a ditch. The rescuers need rescue, and meanwhile the world burns. This story about God's priestly people shows the best reason to go to church. Not for a spiritual pick-me-up. We actually go to church to pray for everybody else, to drag people before God and demand that God bless and heal them. And my fellow priests, we have in this passage two very different portraits of a priest, two ways to fail. One, Aaron. The people say Moses has been gone too long. Who knows if he's ever coming back? Make gods for us. Aaron does. Makes no argument against this proposal, takes their gold, melts it down, puts it in a mold, makes two calves. Calves are symbols of Israel.

Israel's enemies' gods. The people acclaim, "These are your gods, O Israel, who led you out of Egypt." And Aaron builds an altar and announces a festival. They have the story right. Someone led them out of Egypt. They're right to want a festival, an altar, to give thanks. Those are all good things God directs elsewhere in Exodus. But they attribute their redemption from slavery to these handmade, shiny, inanimate objects. A teacher of mine calls the golden calf an abominable metal cow. Israel wants a god it can control. Moses wanders off. The calf cannot. In Exodus, God constructs elaborate means to be present with the people, but also invisible in the tabernacle, but veiled, with beautiful and elaborate decorations doing the veiling. Holy days appointed by God, altars and festivals that require great care, free offerings from the people, not manipulated. Exodus takes chapter after chapter to lay all this out, but the people want a visible God that they can move around and control. Rituals they make. It's all done in a rush job without care or tenderness. Idols are not usually the opposite of God. Idols are good things that we mistakenly worship. Evil is stealthy that way. It dresses up as good. The clear villain in this passage is Aaron, brother of Moses, priest in Israel, forebear of all the priests after him. Know anybody with a last name like Cohen? It means priest. They're likely in this family line. Aaron gives the people the idols they want. When Moses challenges him later, "What have you done?" Aaron says, "Hey, don't look at me. You know how bad these people are. All I did was throw their gold in the fire and out jumped this calf." And Aaron goes unpunished for it. Eve gets lambasted forever after Genesis 3. But giving people the gods they want and then disclaiming responsibility, that's pathetic, passive-aggressive failure. But Moses is not much better. Moses starts out the story great. God wants to destroy the people and start over with Moses, and Moses won't let it happen. God says, "Let me alone, so my wrath may burn hot against them, and I will make of you a great nation. Let me at them. I'm going to kill them." It's my translation directly from the Hebrew. And Moses won't. God says to Moses, "Israel is your people, Moses, whom you led out of the land of Egypt." God is washing his hands. But Moses corrects God. No. They're your people, God, whom you led out of the land of Egypt. You don't want the Egyptians to say you led them out to murder them, do you? God pauses. "You're right. I'm vain. I do care about my reputation." Moses later offers to be blotted out of God's book of life if God will spare Israel. Moses will not let God give up on Israel. That's prayer. That's being a priest. That's demanding goodness when God would rather punish. That's leadership. It's brilliant. And then Moses does worse even than Aaron. For most of us human beings, our strength is very close to our weakness. Two sides of a coin. That's true of people, institutions, nations. Aaron gives the people what they want. That's good at times. He'd have been good in sales. Except Aaron gives them the idols they crave, like a pharmacist who forks over poison because the customer demands it. Moses browbeats God into sticking by Israel when Israel cheats on God on their wedding night. That's good. Until Moses sees what Israel has done with his own eyes, and then Moses loses his mind. He destroys the two tablets. God didn't tell him to do that. Moses just does. Moses melts down the golden calf, mixes it with water, and makes the people drink it. Moses demands to know what side the people are on, and when they choose against the Lord again, the Levite priests kill the people on the wrong side. God didn't tell him to do that either. Moses just does it. This is religious fanaticism. God doesn't order it. Moses just acts. He's cleansing the contagion from Israel, treating idolatry like we would treat a biological pathogen or a pest infestation in our house. No tolerance. Get rid of it. Kill them all. So these are two different bad ways to be a priest. Aaron goes along to get along. Whatever, man, you can have whatever idol you want. Moses shows zeal and rectitude. Too much of both.
I'm right, everyone else is wrong, kill anyone who disagrees. Aaron's the know-nothing liberal who agrees with everyone. It's all good, who cares? Moses is the fanatic who insists on purity no matter who is injured in the process. The Lord demands it, no compromise. So which way will Israel, our priest, collapse? The fire truck is in the ditch. One fire captain is saying, there's probably not a fire anyway, who cares? The other is saying, keep spinning the wheels and burning out the motor. Our world is still on fire. But there is one more character in this story. One more who has a response to our dreadful spiritual state. This one is not like Aaron. He doesn't just give us what we want. Samwise Gamgee in The Lord of the Rings loves gardens. And when he imagines taking the ring of power, he realizes he would choke the earth with gardens. Too much of a good thing. That's what most of us want, a God like Aaron, a Santa Claus where every day is Christmas. Aaron shows what happens with that sort of God, golden calves, idols everywhere. Give the people what they want and they'll like you. The other character is not like Moses either. He has Moses' zeal and passion for the truth, but doesn't break things or people to get it. Moses rushes around saving the world, killing those who deserve death, saving very little, actually, making clear who's saved and who's not. And if you've ever been a fundamentalist, and most of us have at some point about something, you will recognize Moses. Moses shows us the Trump phenomenon. Just raise your voice, bang the table, drown out the dissenters, and the world will snap back to the 1950s, when the men were men, the women were women, and everyone knew their place, which was great if you had all the power you wanted. And almost no one did. The other character in the story is God, the one who creates the world in love. When the world disintegrates into chaos, God is tempted to wash his hands, but God lets Moses talk him out of it. God is willing to let us change God's mind. Look, it's in the book, verse 14. So God changes his mind, but not his character. God's goodness never changes. Even God can't change his goodness. So God is tempted to wipe us out. You will agree we human beings deserve that at times. But God won't do it. God lets Moses hold him back. When Moses offers to let himself be blotted out of the book of life in place of Israel, God says, no, I'm not killing someone who did no wrong. And then this makes me nuts, y'all. God doesn't punish Aaron. Aaron is the figure who makes me maddest in the story. But God makes a place even for Aaron. God says, okay, here we are, all the different kinds of idolaters, Aaron in his way, Moses in his, the people in theirs, worshiping things made by hand. That's death. That's a world on fire, unrelieved. So God wonders what to do. Start over with new, better people this time? No, I tried that with Noah. And 10 minutes after Noah's Ark lands, Noah is drunk and naked and cursing his own children. Well, that didn't work. So I'll stick with this compromise people, the only kind of people there are, for better or worse, precisely when they don't deserve it, and I'll work on them from within to make them holy, to get the fire truck out of the ditch and on the way to repairing the world, putting out the fire, making all things new. I'll do it even with flawed, zealous Moses, killing willy-nilly to show he's right. I'll do it even with flawed Aaron, live and let live, whatever, man. Not noticing the destruction that results. I'll do it even with my compromised church in North America and Europe, my overly zealous church in other times and places, my liberals and my conservatives. Both being liberal and conservative are great ways to avoid doing business with the living God. God says, these atrocious sinners are all my people. And there are hints how God will do this. The offer to suffer in place of Israel, to be blotted out instead of the people. Moses can't actually do that, but God could, and one day God will. In Jesus, be blotted out so undeserving, atrocious humanity can go free. If a human priest can fail, Christ as high priest cannot. A third glimpse, Moses' refusal to let God punish. If Moses can hold God back, how much more can Jesus? And he will one day. Only God makes us. Only God can repair us. And God is working on that now.
through such flawed people as you and me. So we pray, get this fire truck out of the ditch, Lord. Your world is ablaze. Heal us and everyone else, and make all things new. God of Moses and Aaron and Jesus and you and me. Amen.

0: Our preacher today was the Reverend Dr. Jason Biasi. 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The second one is also close to my heart, the Lester Randall Preaching Fellowship, which Day One sponsors every year. 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I'll be there myself, and so will today's preacher, Jason Biasi, who's presenting this year. 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Next week on Day One, we have an extra good one coming up. The lectionary brings us to the place in the Gospel of Matthew about the coins and Caesar's image stamped in silver and Jesus's answer to a trap question. Give to Caesar what is Caesar's and to God what is God's. Well, our preacher will be none other than Reverend Dr. Margaret Kibben, chaplain to the U.S. House of Representatives, someone who begins nearly every working day in the very rooms where questions of God and government collide. It's a sermon about divided loyalties and about which one finally holds us from a preacher who lives that tension long before she ever steps into a pulpit. We are so grateful to have her for this text. That's Reverend Dr. Margaret Kibben next week on Day One.
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2: From ABC News, I'm Chuck Sievertson. Storms update in a moment, but first, Pope Leo announcing today he will undergo surgery in a few days to remove a lump on his lung that was recently discovered during medical checks.
3: L'intervento è già programmato nei prossimi.
2: He made the announcement in Italian during his noon blessing at the Vatican. Item two, a potential major pushback to President Trump in Congress, saying that there are moves to block the sale of Russian oil to the U.S., Russian diesel, in a deal between Trump and Russian leader Putin. Republican Congressman Brian Fitzpatrick of Pennsylvania. He says it will be called the Ronald Reagan Peace Through Strength Act, and it will be forced to the floor, and, says Fitzpatrick, it will pass overwhelmingly. Rain and tornadoes reported in parts of the east as what was a hurricane that hit the Gulf Coast sends thunderstorms up into the Midwest, Mid-Atlantic, and Northeast. There are over 300,000 electric outages in the southeast. In the Florida Panhandle,
4: we don't have power, don't have internet, but the power didn't go out till about 9. We do have water, which was going to be a big concern. We didn't have any water intrusion, no storm surge, just trees down, limbs down, things like that.
2: At least 4 deaths connected to the storm in the southeast. An update, 1 to 5 inches of rain expected over a wide area of southwestern states from what was Tropical Storm Rachel. Some gusts around 60 miles an hour already reported. ABC's Tim Pulliman.
5: We are here at L.A. County Fire Station 11 here in Altadena, where firefighters have put out sandbags for neighbors and businesses who want to protect their property. Now, this storm could put burn-scarred areas like Altadena at risk for mudslides.
2: Ukrainian officials pushing back against President Trump, urging Ukraine to hold elections and get rid of President Zelensky. Yesterday's attack on the airport in the Saudi Arabian capital killed 12 people and injured over 300 others, say civil aviation officials. Iran-backed rebels blamed. 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
2: Shock in Erie, Pennsylvania, because of a mass shooting at a home Friday. 8 people killed. 7 were family members. The youngest, a 1-year-old girl and a 5-year-old boy. Police Chief Rick Laura.
7: Some scenes stay with you long after you leave them. This is one of those tragic scenes. Out of respect for the victims and the families, I will not discuss the details of what our officers encountered inside that home.
2: Police say the shooter was a 45-year-old man who died from an apparent self-inflicted gunshot wound. More than 100 aftershocks have been recorded since Friday's 7.7 and 6.6 magnitude earthquakes rocked Panama. Several aftershocks were over a 5 magnitude. One was a 5.8. Buildings crumbled, including homes, schools, hotels, hospitals, and roads. Officials report 27 people injured, but no deaths. The AI company Anthropic says one of its models sent a false murder tip to the Philadelphia Police Department. Police say the tip was flagged as spam by its system. Philly PD in a statement says Anthropic must boost safeguards to prevent similar incidents, says the 2-month delay in detecting and reporting the bogus tip is unacceptable.
8: It obviously has its own merits, but then it comes with, I don't want to say demerits, but then it comes with a bunch of risks that we should be actively aware of and manage.
2: Venkat Magapuri, Computer Sciences Assistant Professor, Villanova. 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
12: No accidents to report. However, it does continue to rain out there, so be aware there could be some flooding in areas that could slow you down this morning. If you're seeing it, we're not saying it. Call the WSVA Traffic and News tip line at 540-214-2500 and let us know.
13: WSVA's local AccuWeather for Harrisonburg and the Shenandoah Valley. Rain from Tropical Rainstorm Isa is today. Look out for some flooding in some of the poor drainage areas. High 65. Winds will be northeast at 6 to 12 miles per hour. Rain from Isa is tonight. Low 58. Some spotty drizzle early tomorrow morning. Then clouds and sun in the afternoon. A little bit warmer. High 73. Partly sunny Tuesday. Warm day. High near 82. I'm AccuWeather forecaster Steve Williams on WSVA.
12: Right now we are at 55 degrees and rain falling here.

0: at WSVA. For News Talk 92.1 and 550 WSVA, I'm Jacqueline Dobrin. The Virginia Department of Forestry is accepting acorns and other tree nuts through today. Jeff Ishii reports that every nut donated is potentially another tree in Virginia's future.
1: In 2025, 13 tons of hickory nuts, walnuts, and chestnuts were donated to the Virginia Department of Forestry, enough to grow 500,000 trees. All of these nuts were planted at the Augusta Nursery located near Cremora. Instructions for 2026 are easy. Collect the nuts and put them in a paper bag. Please, no plastic bags, just paper. Identify the species and location, and then drop the nuts off by October the 11th at pre-designated collection sites all around Virginia. These drop-off sites are found on the Virginia Department of Forestry website. In the search box, just type acorn and nut collection. I'm Jeff Ishii for WSVA News.
0: Thank you, Ish. The Red Cross is deploying workers from three states, including Virginia, to help with disaster relief due to Hurricane Isaias. Dozens of workers are in Florida to support relief efforts after ordered evacuations in some coastal areas. Specifically, 5 to 6 volunteers and workers from the Virginia Red Cross are reportedly mobilizing to help in Pensacola and the surrounding Gulf Coast regions. According to the world's largest humanitarian network, volunteers make up roughly 90% of the Red Cross workforce. October is RSV Awareness Month, and every year millions of adults and children get sick with the respiratory virus, but it can be especially dangerous for babies. Dr. Camille Sabella is an infectious disease specialist at the Cleveland Clinic, and she says usually the first time someone gets RSV, it's the most severe, and then every time after that, it is less and less severe.
2: So that in older children and adults, it's much less severe than in younger children. The first year of life, and especially the first six months of life, if a baby gets RSV, they are most likely to be sicker, much more likely to be hospitalized, and much more likely to have pneumonia.
0: Symptoms of RSV can include cough, runny or stuffy nose, sneezing, sore throat, headache, fatigue, and fever. In more severe cases, they could have trouble breathing, shortness of breath, or wheezing, all of which require immediate medical attention. If a child's symptoms are on the mild side, treatment usually consists of supportive care at home. Pressure from ocean conservation organizations and other environmental groups have led to a pause on a federal bill that will allow for some large-scale aquaculture along U.S. coast. The Marine Aquaculture Research for America, or MARA Act, would direct federal agencies to study commercial-scale offshore projects for finfish and other shellfish. However, public opposition helped delay a key Senate committee vote. Jim Walsh with Food and Water Watch says,
3: "We don't need a research project to tell us that putting thousands and thousands of fish in a confined cage where you're dumping tremendous amounts of pesticides and other things into the ocean to make these systems work is going to create harm."
0: More than 140 organizations sent a letter to lawmakers in support of the bill, arguing that the legislation would ensure best practices to mitigate negative impacts on ocean ecosystems. And finally this morning, a sports performance psychologist is highlighting the negative mental health impacts of pushing Virginia children too hard when it comes to youth sports. Dr. Joseph Galasso at Baker Street Behavioral Health says his practice is seeing an increase in families seeking help for their children feeling stress and anxiety over the pressure to perform well. He says parents need to talk to their children about their sport, and if the child is not having fun, it's either too much or they're playing the wrong sport. Lasso adds that if the child is not growing as an athlete or being a good teammate, that it is a sign it is too much. For News Talk 92.1 and 550 WSVA, I'm Jacqueline Dobrin. 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Coming up, we'll take a look at sports.
4: 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Also, Martin Brennan of the RMH Foundation will tell you about the 24th Race to Beat Breast Cancer coming up October 24th. In the 9 o'clock hour, Beth Bland and Margie Ferguson of VPAS will get you ready.
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7: WSBA Sports Time is 7:13. Well, the James Madison football team pulled out a win last night for the first time at Statesboro against Georgia Southern. They won 27-24. UVA also won yesterday against Syracuse 28-28. Virginia Tech fell at California 25-20. And Bridgewater College won for the first time this season, and that was at Guilford 19-14. Taking a look at some other top 25 college scores, the much anticipated Georgia and Alabama game. Georgia beat Alabama 20-17. UCLA or JMUCLA defeated Oregon 17-15. Pittsburgh fell to North Carolina 21-17. Indiana pulled out a win against Nebraska 20-17. Missouri defeated Texas A&M 27-6. Oklahoma State defeated UCF 42-28. Florida fell to South Carolina 38-19. Notre Dame beat Stanford 28-7. Number one Texas fell to Oklahoma 27-24. Houston beat Kansas State 35-16. Mississippi over Vanderbilt 52-17. Ohio State over Maryland 45-16. Arkansas fell to Tennessee 24-17. LSU fell to Kentucky 35-34. Southern Cal defeated Penn State 31-23. Utah beat Kansas 41-24. And Boise State defeated Fresno State 38-31. In the MLB playoffs, Cleveland beat the Chicago White Sox 2-0. This afternoon, taking a look at some NFL games. And let's see, the Giants will be at Washington at 1 o'clock this afternoon. You can hear that game right here on WSVA. That's a look at sports. I'm Jacqueline Dobrin. WSVA's local AccuWeather forecast for Harrisonburg and the Shenandoah Valley. We'll see rain all day today, so watch for flooding in areas, a high of 65. We'll continue to see rain tonight with a low of 58. Right now, we are at 55 degrees with rain at WSVA.
8: 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Coming up next, the news with Mike Slater.
9: Thanks, Bill. Here's what's happening this week in America. Execution live streamed. USS Lincoln back home. The fraud ends here. And hurricane making landfall. That's all coming up. Then Bill is going to be here with your message of the day. First, back in November 5th, 2009, Nadal Hassan, a former Army major, went to Fort Hood in Texas, killed 13 people, injured 32 others. This was the worst terrorist attack on U.S. soil since 9/11 at the time. Now he's in Leavenworth, 13 counts of premeditated murder. The president approved his death by firing squad, and now the Secretary of War, Pete Hegseth, said his execution will be live-streamed. This will be the first execution of a service member since 1961 and the first public execution since 1936. It was a man who raped a 7-year-old woman. He was hanged in Kentucky.

0: The execution is scheduled for December 3rd at 1 o'clock, the exact same time that Hassan attacked Americans at Fort Hood. Speaking of the military, the USS Abraham Lincoln finally made it home. A 10-month deployment in the Persian Gulf, 321 days, the second longest since the end of the Cold War, and a record-setting 265 days on mission without a port visit. The crew includes 60 fathers who are meeting their new babies for the first time as they were born on deployment. J.D. Vance and our Attorney General Todd Blanche slammed corporate exploitation of H-1B and J-1 visas. Our Secretary of Labor was there as well, said they are blocking certain visas for Microsoft, Adobe, and the five biggest Indian-run staffing companies. J.D. Vance said the program has become rife with fraud. Microsoft last year laid off 6,000 American workers and at the same time benefited from 6,300 H-1B visas and almost 3,000 green cards for foreign workers. If you do the math, for every worker that Microsoft laid off, they replaced that worker with 1.5 foreign indentured servants. Our message to Microsoft, you've got to hire great American workers. Hurricane is moving towards Florida and Alabama through the Gulf of America. It's going to hit landfall tonight, early Saturday, Category 2 at the moment. Severe damage expected along the coasts of Mississippi, Alabama, the Florida Panhandle. There were no hurricanes last month. This was the first September with no hurricanes since 1970. I'm Mike Slater from the podcast Politics by Faith. 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The great Bill O'Reilly has your message of the day. Next.
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1: Time now for the O'Reilly Update message of the day. I am thinking about problem solving in America. That's the theme of my new book, Confronting America, What Has to Change? Neither party has any solution to bringing down the price of essentials, gas, food, insurance, whatever. There are no Democrats or Republicans out there saying, hey, here's my plan, vote for me, I'll do this, I'll make your life better. It's all generalizations. Now, the reason that the

0: politicians don't say they have a specific plan is easy. They don't have one. The Democrats believe the government can control the free marketplace, should control it, should tell all of us what we can have, what we can have, what we can do, when we can do it. And a lot of Americans are buying it because they're mad that they're paying more money for essentials. Here's an example. Connecticut Senator Chris Murphy, ardent Democrat, wants to raise the minimum wage to $25 an hour. Well, what do you think is going to happen? Small business will fold, many of them. Unemployment will surge when the small business goes out. You don't hear that from the Democrats, but that's exactly what would happen. And what is the Republican plan? Hello? Still waiting. I'm Bill O'Reilly. I approve the message by writing it. You can reach me, Bill at BillO'Reilly.com, Bill at BillO'Reilly.com, name in town if you wish to opine. Let's go to the mail. Craig, concierge member. Bill, you keep saying that England and France are bankrupt. Is the United States bankrupt with $40 trillion in debt? We have no way to pay it off, and the debt seems escalating faster each year. We are not bankrupt because we can pay our bills. We have so much money coming in here from tariffs, you know, that lot of money coming from tariffs, from taxes, we're all taxed up to here, and from the sale of bonds. People still want American paper, what they call it, American investments. Dollar is still strong. So we're not bankrupt. As long as you can pay your bills, you're not bankrupt. You can owe, but France and UK can't pay their bills. That's the difference. Mitch Feinstein, Lake Worth Beach, Texas. Florida, not Texas. It appears the Islamists are taking over the left in France, England. Seems the same thing's happening in America with the Islamists taking over the Democrat Party. I'm worried they might succeed. Should we be concerned? No, not with Islamists, because the geography makes it almost impossible for the mass migration that you are seeing in Europe, particularly in Spain and in England. Okay, so we're too far away. So Michigan been impacted, no doubt about it. Minnesota, yes. But it's not going to be a wave of Muslims. There's no way for them to get in here. What will happen, though, is the Democratic Party is now become so radical that they'll try to pass all the things that are ruining Europe. That's what will happen if they get power. In a moment, something you might not know. 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
0: Now the O'Reilly update brings you something you might not know. As cooler weather descends on the USA, millions of people will travel the country to see some fall foliage. If you are a leafer, here are the best places in America to see the trees change color, as ranked by U.S. News and World Report. First up, Acadia National Park in Maine. The preserve's northern latitude makes it the first place in the country where the leaves change. Peak season begins early October. Next, the Berkshire Mountains, western Massachusetts. Situated 150 miles from Boston, the range boasts the most vibrant colors in the USA. It also has the most breweries per mile, in case you get thirsty. Charlottesville, Virginia. Travelers to the Blue Ridge should plan a trip for late October. If watching the leaves change bores you, you can visit Thomas Jefferson's historic estate, Monticello. Breckenridge, Colorado. Situated 10,000 feet above sea level in the heart of the Rockies, Breckenridge is one of the first places in Colorado to witness fall colors. While the trees usually peak by late September, the season can linger into October. Other locations near the top: Hudson Valley, New York, Central Oregon, the Poconos in Pennsylvania, and the Ozark Mountains. The number one place for fall foliage this year, Stowe, Vermont. The highest peak in that state is one of the most picturesque places in New England. 90% of the town is covered by sugar maple trees. By mid-October, the leaves turn bright red, orange, and yellow. And here's something else you might not know. 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
5: ABC News, I'm Chuck Sievertson. Pope Leo says he will undergo surgery in the coming days to remove a lump on his lung that was recently discovered during medical checks. He made the announcement in Italian during his noon blessing at the Vatican. Amid bipartisan criticism, there are moves to block the sale of Russian

0: Later, Dr. Jeff Gibbs says Jesus' parable of the wedding feast is a story about honor and judgment. I'm Mark Eicher. 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
1: I have a recurring nightmare of showing up at an event in the wrong clothes. It probably traces back to an experience I had in the military when I was in basic training. I'd left the barracks without my hat, without my cover, as we called it, breaking one of the most basic rules of military decorum: never go outside without your cover. Now, why is that a rule? You might ask if you've never been in the military. And if you did ask it, you'd be sorry, because that's another rule. Don't ask dumb questions. Just put your hat on. So I was returning to the barracks without my cover, wishing I were invisible, and a drill sergeant spots me out of uniform. Basic, where's your cover? I left it in my room, sir. So he orders me to hold my left hand on my head and double time, run back, all while sounding off my shame. I wish I had my cover. I wish I had my cover. Which, of course, attracted every other drill sergeant in the vicinity, each of whom went out of their way to stop and chew my butt and have me drop and give them 20 push-ups just for good measure. I didn't forget my cover after that. But also, to this day, I have this inexplicable fear of showing up somewhere underdressed. Some people, I suppose, have the opposite fear of showing up overdressed. And some people don't care how they're dressed, and what they wear shows it. Because clothing makes a statement, which is why my wife and daughter often tell me, "You're not wearing that, are you?" See, clothing communicates. Who are you? Are you a person of consequence, or just someone who likes to be comfy? Are you a conformist or a nonconformist? A rebel or a rule follower? We can tell by your clothing. And we can usually tell what kind of rebel someone is trying to be. Because even the rebels ask, "What should I wear?" to let other rebels know that I am one of them. If you think about it, we're all wearing some kind of uniform, aren't we? Even if it's only for an army of one. And shame on you if you're out of uniform. But props to you, respect, if you look like us. Because underneath the uniform, that's the deeper concern. Where do I belong? To whom do I belong? Who am I? What am I? We use clothing to try to answer these questions. To stand out, to blend in, to distinguish ourselves, protect ourselves. That's why concentration camp prisoners were stripped of their clothing. Because without cover, what are we? We're all the same. 100 or so pounds of soft flesh, exposed to harsh elements and staring eyes, vulnerable, embarrassed, ashamed. The Bible gives us an account of the origin of human shame, and how clothing has come to cover our shame. Shame is different than guilt. Guilt is feeling bad about what one has done. Shame is feeling bad about oneself. Guilt makes you wish you had acted

differently. Shame makes you want to be someone different, or to be invisible, or to not be at all. And shame from its beginning has been stitched into our clothing. In the Bible, we're told that our first parents, Adam and Eve, in the beginning, were naked and unashamed. They were safe, secure, completely unselfconscious, with nothing to hide. They were so caught up in walking with God and caring for God's creation and for the person in front of them and the story God was writing for them, they didn't even realize they had no clothes. But everything changed when they tried to become something different, something more. When they decided that they didn't like who they were, that they were just creatures, malleable clay figures God had shaped and filled with life and adopted as a son and a daughter of God, the serpent convinced them that they could do better, that they should become like gods, like deified emperors. They took their eyes off God and his creation and the neighbor in front of them to stare at their own reflections. Now, what these self-crowned emperors saw in the mirror was flattering at first, but then it started to sag a little. They could see how unsuited they were to act as gods. Their soft, fleshy bodies couldn't hold up under the pressure, so they covered up instead with fig leaves, trying to be something else, or maybe just be invisible. And for us, their children, the coverings have become more elaborate, synthetic poly blends and such. And it goes beyond clothing for us. Anything can be a cover, a job title, social group, a gender change, or membership in a distinct religious denomination. Fig leaves, all the same. But under the covers, we humans still didn't like who we were. And we wished we could be something different. For the dominant social group in the days of Jesus of Nazareth, the fig leaves they had stitched together were denominational membership and religious ritual. And this very religious group of people hated Jesus because he exposed their shame. He exposed how they liked to walk around in long robes to show that they were something special. He said, "These leaders do what they do to be seen by others." They had long tassels on their garments to show how religious they were, and leather jewelry they wore called phylacteries with Bible verses written inside to signal their virtues. And Jesus called them out, not just to shame them, but to offer them the cover of real honor and true belonging that they didn't even know they were wishing for. Jesus was speaking as the Son of God, the Creator, become human in the flesh to fulfill God's promises, to clothe his people, to cover their shame with garments of salvation and a robe of righteousness as foretold by the prophet. But the religious leaders preferred their fig leaves. And to protect themselves, they were plotting to have Jesus killed. So to warn them, Jesus told them a story. A symbolic story, a parable. Jesus spoke to them, saying, "The kingdom of heaven, the rule and reign of God, has become like a certain king who made a wedding feast for his son. And he sent out his servants to call those who had been invited to the wedding feast, but they, those invited, were not willing to come. Again, the king sent other servants, saying, 'Tell those invited to the wedding feast, look, my supper is prepared. The oxen and fattened calves have been slaughtered. Everything is ready. Come, come to the wedding feast.' But those invited paid them no attention and went off, one to his farm, another to his business, while the rest seized the king's servants, insulted them, and killed them. The king was angry. And he sent his troops and destroyed those murderers and burned their city. Then the king says to his servants, 'The wedding feast is ready, but those invited were not worthy. Go, therefore, to the main roads
and all whom you find, call them to the

wedding feast. The servants went out to the main roads and gathered all whom they found, both bad and good, and the wedding hall was filled with guests. Then the king came to see his guests, and he saw a person there who had not put on a wedding garment. The king says to him, "Friend, how did you come in here without a wedding garment?" But the man was silent. And the king said to the attendants, "Bind him hand and foot and cast him into the outer darkness, where there will be weeping and grinding of teeth. For many are called, but few are chosen." The parable is recorded in the Gospel of Matthew, chapter 22. Honestly, I don't like it. It's probably my least favorite of all the stories that Jesus told. The king is supposed to represent God, right? So I would hope that this king would be more welcoming. Why couldn't he just say to the guy, "Friend, what happened? Did the dry cleaner lose your suit? Your luggage got lost in baggage claim? No worries, here, have one of my robes, I've got plenty." Jesus could have told the story that way. He had told other stories like that. For example, his story about the prodigal son who dishonored his father, left home, squandered his cash, then crawls back home, humiliated and ashamed, and his father, who represents God, his father becomes the cover the son hadn't even wished for. His father runs out to meet him, puts his best robe on him, and throws him a party. Now that's a story. And Jesus told it. But this story Jesus tells about the wedding feast is told for a different purpose. It's like that story of The Emperor's New Clothes by Hans Christian Andersen. Long ago, there lived an emperor who never went anywhere except to show off his new clothes. He had a different suit for every hour of the day. Two tailors came to the emperor. They promised to make him the most distinguished suit ever. The emperor was delighted. But the tailors explained that it was such sophisticated cloth that it could not be seen by anyone who was unfit for his station, or else intolerably stupid. In fact, the clothes could only be seen by those who were very, very clever. So they prepared the emperor's suit. And the royal officers and ministers came to see it being stitched together, and they realized that they couldn't see the cloth. But they were too ashamed to admit it. They didn't want to lose their jobs. So also for the emperor, he didn't want to admit that he couldn't see it either. Nor did all the people who came to see him when the lords of the bedchamber paraded the emperor in the train of his new clothes through the city, until a small child spoke up, "But he hasn't got on anything at all." And the whisper started to spread. Soon everyone was saying it. "He hasn't got on anything at all." And the emperor's flesh crept, for it seemed to him they were right. "But all the same," he thought, "the procession has started and must go on." And the lords of his bedchamber held their heads higher and took even greater trouble to hold up the train, which wasn't there at all. So also, Jesus' story is a warning of how easily we can fool ourselves, a warning for all of us who are trying to keep up this procession and hide behind fig leaves. In the case of the religious leaders of Jesus' day, they had stitched together a suit of special rituals and sophisticated code language and virtue signaling to impress each other, to those in their in-group. But before God, they were wearing nothing at all. Jesus could see right through it, and he was trying to help them see. But they refused. And they did worse than just hold their heads higher and march on. They arrested Jesus, had him stripped naked, hung to die on a cross while his torturers gambled to divvy up his clothing. Jesus was willing to endure this, to die and to rise from the dead to cover them, to cover us. But their wish was to dishonor Jesus and strip him of his kingdom. And you can't get away with that. The Father was angry. The King. And Jesus' story is, in some sense, like God, because God eventually did send troops to destroy those murderers and burn their city. The Roman army came and literally burned Jerusalem in 70 AD, about 40 years after Jesus told this story.
also. The king in the parable is like God because God has sent out his servants to invite us all. Good, bad, indifferent, everyone is invited to the party to honor God's son. That's why we do this program every week. We're getting the invitation out because God wants his wedding hall filled. We're waiting for the day when the king returns to see the guests. That is, to judge the world and raise the dead and renew all things. We're still in this story, and as long as we are, we need this parable. We need its warning. Don't be like the guy who got caught in the clothes that were no cover at all. Of course, we're not talking about literal clothing. Remember, clothing says something. Clothing communicates our values and our loyalties. Clothing says something about what shames us. But God sees through fig leaves. God sees us as we are, ashamed and trying to hide from him. The warning of the parable is not that God's going to kick you out of his kingdom if you're not dressed fancy enough. The warning is that if you insist on stitching together your own accomplishments, if you cling to your self-spun sophistications, if you try to hide behind your in-group identity, then you won't be content with the humble robe that Jesus offers. And if you don't want God's cover, eventually, in hell, God will give you what you want. Very, very stylish clothing that can't cover your shame. You and I cannot save ourselves from our shame. Only Jesus can. We can't save ourselves, but we do have a power, a terrifying power, to destroy ourselves. Jesus warns us that not everyone who joins a church stays for the wedding feast. Not everyone who is baptized is saved in the end. Not every disciple who starts with Jesus stays with Jesus. Every day, I'm in danger, you're in danger, of getting stuck in shame forever because you don't like what God made you to be. The truth is, God likes you, loves you even. Yes, you're only a clay-shaped creature, but God wants to honor you as his adopted child, as the guest of his son. God likes you so much that he sent his son to wear the robe of our human frame, to cover our shame with his sacrifice on the cross. When Adam and Eve hid behind fig leaves, God provided them with more durable clothing, genuine leather, animal skins, the first animal sacrifice, a sign of the greater sacrifice to come. And Jesus is even better than leather. More breathable, too. He rose from the dead to be your cover, your closest possession, your uniform. And when you put him on, when God looks at you, he doesn't see through you. He sees Jesus. The military can be harsh on her new children as they learn to wear the uniform. A lesson I learned well that day when I so wished I had my cover. The military can also offer us a rough picture of God's grace because the military issues uniforms to all her new members free of charge. Nobody buys their uniforms when they begin in the military. And whether you're ranked high or low, whether you're a seasoned veteran or just starting, everyone wears the same clothes. In a sense, there is no distinction. Of course, with the military, you'll get kicked out if you don't perform. But in God's kingdom, the only thing that will exclude you is relying on your own performance. So cling to Christ alone. My dad was in the military when my brother and I were boys, and like most kids who had a parent or parents who served, we dressed up to be like him. We put on pieces of his uniform. We imitated him. So also, Christ followers, we imitate Jesus. And with Jesus, his honor is not to be served, but to serve. And the wedding feast has already started, so we don the uniform of service. I see this
in the little band of soldiers who comprise my local community of Christ followers.

0: followers. I see it in Karen, who dons her apron to serve in the church kitchen. I see it in Ted, who dons his work gloves to help a refugee move into a new apartment. I see it in Jan, who dons her reading glasses so she can read the scriptures aloud for us. And in Gary, who comes in early to make coffee in a three-piece suit. And in Colby, who sometimes goes to the grocery store with his black t-shirt and white lettering that simply says, "Follower of Jesus." And he thinks twice about whom he represents. Of course, we all still sometimes know the shame of being out of uniform. But Jesus is ever and always our cover, even when we didn't know what to wish for. Would you pray with me? Dear Father, with the prophet Isaiah, I rejoice in you, because you have clothed me with garments of salvation. You have covered me with the robe of righteousness. Through Jesus Christ. Amen.
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0: Thank you, Mark. Today, I'm visiting once more with Dr. Jeff Gibbs. Jeff is an author of an in-depth commentary on the Gospel of Matthew, which we've heard from today. Welcome back to the program, Jeff.
2: Thank you, Mike, very much.
0: Many churches this weekend are going to be hearing from this parable, the parable of the wedding feast, which we discussed today. And I preached a sermon on this. I struggled with the text and did kind of what Lutheran pastors are taught to do, that I want to proclaim a warning to people and also a comfort that Jesus is truly calling you and he's died for you and he wants everyone to come. I want to step back and just be honest that I still struggle with this parable, probably my least favorite parable in the New Testament. And partly it's just, I'm struck by this king who is supposed to in some way represent God. The people he's dealing with are wicked, clearly. They're killing his servants.
2: They're a little different, aren't they?
0: Yeah. But he strikes me as erratic and angry and kind of flies off the handle unpredictably. And it's just, all of it's unsettling. Where should we start in trying to respond to this parable?
2: There's no doubt that this is a strange story. But this one is maybe a little more true to life than we might realize when we get a hold of the fact that the Lord Jesus' ministry in first century Holy Land was in an honor-shame culture. And it's a very great offense to not honor someone who is rightfully due it. You know, our political discourse is filled with insults and we mock people. And these are all actually great sins. The Apostle Paul says that if you're a reviler, you're not going to enter the reign of God. So to refuse to honor a king, he's preparing everything. He's already invited the guests. He's gotten everything ready. And they know the invitation is coming. And not only do they refuse to come for trivial reasons compared to honoring their king, but they kill his servants. You can't get away with this. I'll just say it that way. And so once again, we remember that this is a parable that's in the context of people coming at Jesus to destroy him. It's a parable spoken to his enemies. And so the king's response is harsh. But I would say if we think about it carefully, it's actually fitting. It's kind of like the fear of the Lord is the beginning of wisdom. See, that's hard for us modern American people, but God is God and I'm not. So it's a very transparent story. You can tell who this is actually hinting at. The king is God, the son is Jesus. The first group of guests are the religious leaders who are trying to destroy Jesus.
0: And then the second guy who's there without the wedding garment, he's in parallel to those who dishonor the king. All it's said is that he was silent. He's kind of there shamelessly and doesn't care.
2: Again, a wedding garment, there's a lot of speculation about what this is. Most of it is well-meaning, but there's very little support for most of the ideas that you hear. I think of wedding garment as church clothes. And so this guy he doesn't have to have a fancy schmancy outfit. No, no. There's all kinds of people, good and bad. High social standing, low social standing, rich, poor, all kinds of people are invited and brought in. But this guy has chosen to do exactly what the first group did, to shame the king and dishonor his son. He did it on purpose.
0: Honor the son, then, is the Son of God deserves honor, is worthy of honor. That's kind of the main point then. It does sound a little bit like a threat. You know, honor the son or else. But if we could hear it as a promise and as an invitation.
2: God will have a full wedding banquet. You can't stop him. You can knock yourself out of it, but you can't stop God from having a wedding banquet for his son, and everyone is invited. See, that's the message of the parable.
0: Well, and that fits really well with the whole bit about the cornerstone, which is just before
2: this. Just before this, that's right.
0: If you fall on this cornerstone, it'll break you to pieces, or if it falls on you, it'll crush you. But on the other hand, you can build a whole temple on top of this cornerstone.
2: This stone has become the head of the corner. Psalm 118 is beautifully chosen there by our Lord. And the church has taken Psalm 118, because the Lord Jesus does, and the apostles, to be predictive of Easter. See, they rejected the stone, but God raised him from the dead. And now he is the foundation stone, and the apostles and prophets are the foundation. Yeah, we're all living stones. See, are we banquet guests or living stones? The answer is both, yeah.
0: Well, thank you. Thank you for being here with us. Taught by Jesus, we are bold to pray. Our Father who art in heaven, hallowed be thy name. Thy kingdom come, thy will be done, on earth as it is in heaven. Give us this day our daily bread, and forgive us our trespasses, as we forgive those who trespass against us. And lead us not into temptation, but deliver us from evil. For thine is the kingdom and the power and the glory, forever and ever. Amen. Receive the blessing of the Lord. The Lord bless you and keep you. The Lord make his face shine upon you and be gracious to you. The Lord look upon you with his favor and give you peace. Amen.
1: 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I'm Mark Eicher. 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
2: Getting congressional approval.
3: Congressman Brian Fitzpatrick, Pennsylvania Republican, says a bill to block the sale will be forced to the House floor and, says Fitzpatrick, it will pass overwhelmingly. Rain and tornadoes reported in the east from what was a hurricane that hit the Gulf Coast. It's now thunderstorms heading north into the Midwest, Mid-Atlantic, and Northeast. There are four deaths and over 479,000 electric outages. Along the Florida Panhandle,
4: I am just walking the beach. You know, my house is fine. Just a little bit of debris, no trees down or anything like that. So I'm just very thankful that it just, you know, there was not too much damage, but I'm okay.
3: 1 to 5 inches of rain expected over a wide area of southwestern states from what was Tropical Storm Rachel. ABC's Jacqueline Lee in San Diego.
5: Flooding is of major concern over in Newport Beach. It was flooding even before Rachel got here. The city declaring an emergency, closing the piers and the beaches. And over in Long Beach, those waves really pounding the waterfront. It damaged a boardwalk. It damaged several homes. Some people forced to evacuate. Many concerned about beach erosion.
3: Yesterday's attack on the airport in the Saudi Arabian capital killed 12 people, including an American, and injured over 300 others, say civil aviation officials. Iran

0: Act rebels blamed. 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
0: Folks in Erie, Pennsylvania are in shock after a mass shooting at a home Friday. 8 people killed, 7 were family members, including a 1-year-old girl and a 5-year-old boy. Police Chief Rick Laura.
2: No gunshots were fired after officers arrived on scene. Sounds that may have been mistaken for gunfire came from flashbang devices and chemical munitions used by SWAT officers during the operation.
0: Police say the shooter was a 45-year-old man who died from an apparent self-inflicted gunshot wound. Since Friday's huge earthquakes in Panama caused homes, schools, hospitals, and hotels to crash down, more than 100 aftershocks have been recorded. Officials report 27 people injured, but no deaths. More flooding with social media showing houses and sheds swept away by a swollen river in Nepal. No casualties reported. Nepal still recovering from floods along the border with China that killed more than 1,400 people in August. And thousands more are still missing. More reports on the cost of living come out this week, says ABC's Dave Packer.
3: The first major government report comes Wednesday with the September Consumer Price Index. Thursday brings reports on retail sales and wholesale inflation. Investors looking for signs that inflation is easing or whether rising energy costs are keeping pressure on prices.
0: Football on Prescription is a pilot program being tested in England, having patients attend soccer games to lift depression and improve mental health. Chuck Sievertson, ABC News.
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6: WSVA's local AccuWeather for Harrisonburg and the Shenandoah Valley. Rain from tropical rainstorm Isa is today. Look out for some flooding in some of the 4 drainage areas. High 65. Winds will be northeast at 6 to 12 miles per hour. Rain from Isa is tonight. Low 58. Some spotty drizzle early tomorrow morning. Then clouds and sun in the afternoon. A little bit warmer. High 73. Partly sunny Tuesday. Warm day. High near 82. I'm AccuWeather forecaster Steve Williams on WSVA.
7: Right now, we are at 55 degrees with rain at WSVA. For News Talk 92.1 and 550 WSVA, I'm Jacqueline Dobrin. The Virginia Department of Forestry is accepting acorns and other tree nuts through today. Jeff Ishii reports that every nut donated is potentially another tree in Virginia's future.
8: In 2025, 13 tons of hickory nuts, walnuts, and chestnuts were donated to the Virginia Department of Forestry, enough to grow 500,000 trees. All of these nuts were planted at the Augusta Nursery located near Cremora. Instructions for 2026 are easy. Collect the nuts and put them in a paper bag. Please, no plastic bags, just paper. Identify the species and location, and then drop the nuts off by October the 11th at pre-designated collection sites all around Virginia. These drop-off sites are found on the Virginia Department of Forestry website. In the search box, just type acorn and nut collection. I'm Jeff Ishii for WSVA News.
7: Thank you, Ish. The Red Cross is deploying workers from three states, including Virginia, to help with disaster relief due to Hurricane Isaias. Dozens of workers are in Florida to support relief efforts after ordered evacuations in some coastal areas. Specifically, 5 to 6 volunteers and workers from the Virginia Red Cross are reportedly mobilizing

0: to help in Pensacola and the surrounding Gulf Coast regions. According to the world's largest humanitarian network, volunteers make up roughly 90% of the Red Cross workforce. October is RSV Awareness Month, and every year millions of adults and children get sick with the respiratory virus, but it can be especially dangerous for babies. Dr. Camille Sabella is an infectious disease specialist at the Cleveland Clinic, and she says usually the first time someone gets RSV, it's the most severe, and then every time after that, it is less and less severe.
1: So that in older children and adults, it's much less severe than in younger children. The first year of life, and especially the first six months of life, if a baby gets RSV, they are most likely to be sicker, much more likely to be hospitalized, and much more likely to have pneumonia.
0: Symptoms of RSV can include cough, runny or stuffy nose, sneezing, sore throat, headache, fatigue, and fever. In more severe cases, they could have trouble breathing, shortness of breath, or wheezing, all of which require immediate medical attention. If a child's symptoms are on the mild side, treatment usually consists of supportive care at home. Pressure from ocean conservation organizations and other environmental groups have led to a pause on a federal bill that would allow for some large-scale aquaculture along U.S. coasts. The Marine Aquaculture Research for America, or MARA Act, would direct federal agencies to study commercial-scale offshore projects for finfish and other shellfish. However, public opposition helped delay a key Senate committee vote. Jim Walsh with Food and Water Watch says,
2: "We don't need a research project to tell us that putting thousands and thousands of fish in a confined cage where you're dumping tremendous amounts of pesticides and other things into the ocean to make these systems work is going to create harm."
0: More than 140 organizations sent a letter to lawmakers in support of the bill, arguing that the legislation would ensure best practices to mitigate negative impacts on ocean ecosystems. And finally this morning, a sports performance psychologist is highlighting the negative mental health impacts of pushing Virginia children too hard when it comes to youth sports. Dr. Joseph Galasso at Baker Street Behavioral Health says his practice is seeing an increase in families seeking help for their children feeling stress and anxiety over the pressure to perform well. He says parents need to talk to their children about their sport, and if the child is not having fun, it's either too much or they are playing the wrong sport. Galasso added that if the child is not growing as an athlete or being a good teammate, that could also be a sign that it's too much. For News Talk 92.1 and 550 WSVA, I'm Jacqueline Dobrin. Right now we have 55 degrees and rain. At WSVA, it's 810.
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4: Today's story comes from Meals on Wheels People in Oregon and introduces us to Jill. After a serious car accident, Jill could not work or drive. Overnight, everyday tasks became more difficult, and like many older adults, she found herself navigating a world that increasingly depended on technology. Paying bills, accessing services, and staying connected all seemed to require skills she had not needed before.
5: 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But what happened next is what really makes this story special. 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Jill was determined to remain independent. She wanted to manage her affairs, communicate with others, and find ways to make ends meet. 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
4: 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And that's what food security looks like at its best, not dependent.

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3: Okay, today's plan, in, out, 5 minutes. Okay, new plan, just a quick look around, no touching anything. Okay, just picking it up to see it. Okay, well, this is not on my list, but that's okay. Well, neither's that, but neither's that. Wait, how did this get in my hand? You know what? All this is coming home with me.
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1: Welcome back, everyone, and thanks for being with us. 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
0: It is always a pleasure, Doctor.
1: Well, without further ado, as promised, Dr. Colleen Heflin and Dr. Madonna Harrington Meyer, both from Syracuse University, are with us on the show today because of this fabulous book that they've written called Food for Thought, Understanding Older Adult Food Insecurity. And so welcome, doctors, professors, Colleen and Madonna, welcome to Food Secure Nation.
9: Thank you so much.
1: Well, it's great to have you, and we're both of you, and we're so excited. We want to get to the book as soon as we can, but first, let's start with you two, and Colleen, I'll start with you, Dr. Heflin. Kind of tell us your story. How did you end up as a professor in this school of thought at Syracuse University, and then we'll talk about the book in a little bit.
9: Well, thank you so much for this opportunity again to have us here. So I am born and bred and raised in Michigan. I got all three of my degrees at University of Michigan, and I was fortunate enough to work with a faculty member at University of Michigan, Sheldon Danziger, and he's a poverty expert. Hmm. And one of the things I really learned from him is about measuring the problem and thinking creatively about solutions. And at the time that I was in grad school, there was a brand new measure called the food insecurity measure that had just been created, and it was just begun to be used. And I was in grad school and really started learning about this. And it really started becoming clear that it worked differently than poverty. And so I was just found that so intriguing, and I've spent the last 30 years sort of using the measure and trying to understand it, understanding how different programs impact food insecurity, why they don't, you know, work as well as perhaps I wish they would. But it wasn't until I came to Syracuse about 10 years ago. They had a great aging studies institute here. People like Madonna and others really focused on older adult issues. And that wasn't a population I'd spent a lot of time thinking about. I looked at children, I looked at working age, I looked at urban, I looked at rural. But I hadn't really thought about older adults that much. And so I really had this opportunity to learn about this age. And it was actually Madonna who came to me and said, you know, I think we should work on this together. And it was such a great opportunity to learn from Madonna and learn, you know, to go deep on this issue together.
0: So, Dr. Madonna, and I need to get you in here now before people wonder who Madonna is, just to remind everyone that Dr. Madonna Harrington Meyer is the other professor on the show. So when we say Madonna, that's who we mean. And but you've got a story, too. So perfect time and perfect segue into how did you end up here?
10: Right. So let me begin by saying I don't sing and I don't dance. So we're all clear about that. I am about the same age as her, however. Uh-huh. So we are, I think, are the only two people named Madonna in that year in the country. So there we have it. So I grew up in Minnesota, and I went to school at Florida State to study with Jill Quadagno because she's such a good scholar on aging policy. And I started my career at the University of Illinois, but then I bounced over here to Syracuse because Syracuse had both an aging institute and a policy school. And it's that combination of aging and policy that's most interesting to me. So for years, I did work on old age policy. And then I started to work on grandparenting. And I became obsessed with grandparenting, and I've written several books about grandparenting. And as I got to know Colleen and heard her talking about food insecurity, I realized in my interviews with grandparents, many of them had mentioned food insecurity, even though I had never even asked a single question about it. So the day came where I said to Colleen, we need to write this book because nobody has, and older people are indeed food insecure. So one thing that really hits me about food insecurity is we think of it as private. You know, it's behind closed doors. You don't necessarily know that your neighbor is food insecure. And so one of the things I think Colleen and I feel strongly about is that food insecurity is actually social. The causes are social and the consequences are social. It's not just a private thing. It's really something for all of us to be thinking about. So I thought I would stop talking about grandparents for a while and instead talk about food insecurity. But sure enough, grandparents became an important part of the story here as well. But we can talk about that later.
0: Well, I will say this. So I turned 60 this year, and as I was reading your book, I was getting afraid. I'm like, there are too many stories of people turning 60 and all of a sudden things happen and they end up having to deal with challenges they never imagined. Right? Now, we're not going to talk about me, but I do want to know, besides the intellectual curiosity, is there something about this work that you're doing that really grabbed your heart and made you say, I'm going to exercise my intellectual curiosity, but I also have a feeling about this. And let's start with Dr. Colleen. Is there something there?
9: Oh, I mean, yes. Food is such a basic part of life. There's so much joy in eating, right? Whether you're expressing your culture or you're just really biting into a juicy sweet peach, right?
0: Yeah.
9: And because I've studied different types of hardships, food insecurity is connected to all other types of food security. And so it's not, you know, you cannot afford that juicy peach because you're medicine price went up, right?
0: Yeah.
9: You can, because you your car broke down and you need to fix it. Like, it's so precarious, and it's sort of the last dollar often goes towards food. And so it's very

0: It's a very vulnerable expense. It's so important for quality of life, but also so key to the health. So my mother has been getting older, and it's become really clear during COVID. I had to start ordering her groceries for her, and I started really thinking about the quality of the food she's eating as well as the quantity, and just realizing how do other people manage this? This is really hard. You know, I'm 9 hours away from my mother in Kalamazoo. How can I help this work? And even when she moved into a retirement community, it was still a problem. And then I really thought, okay, people think you don't have to deal with it anymore. But it is still an issue that I have to continue to monitor. And so this is a real issue for older adults in a way that I think is really different than I anticipated. And it's partly through that, my own love of food, but also watching my mother deal with these issues.
1: And it sounds like it's an issue for the children of these older adults as well. I mean, you're thinking about your mom in a different way now, and even though she's in a place and getting some help, you still are having to monitor that situation.
0: Well, we now understand that this sort of medical fragility is often happens towards the end of life when food nutrition becomes harder to get. And partly that can be because of financial circumstances, it can be because of transportation, it can be because it doesn't taste good or it's hard to chew. There's so many things that can cause more medical issues to get more serious that are related to nutrition. And so this food insecurity is just really wrapped up with older adult well-being.
2: Dr. Madonna, give us the last word for this segment.
3: Well, I do the qualitative interviews. So I interviewed the 63 people that we are quoting in this book, and every single one of their stories is compelling, and many of them are heartbreaking. And people often ask me if I've become hardened to this. I'm not in any way hardened to it. I'm really aware, though, that when we tell their stories, we sort of help define the problem and help solve the problem. When we go back to grandparenting, one of the things I learned is grandparents are letting the children eat all the healthy food first and waiting and eating the less nutritional food second. And they're also skipping meals entirely. But the thing that broke my heart is they're sometimes doing without seeing their grandchildren at all because they can't afford to feed them. I did not see that coming, even though I've done so much work on grandparenting, and that is heartbreaking to me.
1: That is a great segue into the next segment when we want to pick up the book that you guys have authored, Food for Thought, Understanding Older Adult Food Insecurity. And we're going to tell you where you can find that book in the next segment, too. 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I'm Dr.
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7: WSVA's local AccuWeather for Harrisonburg and the Shenandoah Valley. Rain from Tropical Rainstorm Isa is today. Look out for some flooding in some of the 4 drainage areas. High 65. Winds will be northeast at 6 to 12 miles per hour. Rain from Isa is tonight. Low 58. Some spotty drizzle early tomorrow morning. Then clouds and sun in the afternoon. A little bit warmer. High 73. Partly sunny Tuesday. Warm day. High near 82. I'm AccuWeather forecaster Steve Williams on WSVA.
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0: Welcome, everyone, and thanks for being with us. We use the phrase, quote, senior hunger, end quote, as though getting older somehow changes what it means to be hungry. It doesn't. But getting older can change almost everything about your ability to solve it. We hear those two words, senior hunger, and think we understand them. An older person doesn't have enough money, they need food, we provide food, problem solved. Except it's not quite that simple. What if the grocery store has plenty of food, but you can't get there? What if you have SNAP, but navigating the program and using a relatively small benefit has become cumbersome? What if there's food in your kitchen, but a physical limitation makes preparing it much harder? What if you have enough calories, but not the food that your health requires? The food can be there, and food security can still be absent. Our guests today, Dr. Colleen Heflin and Dr. Madonna Harrington-Meyer, decided to take a much closer look at all of this. They studied the numbers, but they also listened to older adults themselves. And what they learned challenges some of the ways we traditionally think about senior hunger. So today we're going to sit at the table with two top researchers who've decided that if we really want to understand food insecurity among older Americans, we need to do two things: study the numbers and listen to the people.
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3: 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Are you ready?
0: Welcome back, everyone. Thanks for being with us. Jerry Brisson, Dr. Phil Knight here with you in our studio. And our guests today, Dr. Colleen Heflin and Dr. Madonna Harrington-Meyer, both professors at Syracuse University and the authors of Food for Thought, Understanding Older Adult Food Insecurity. And so, Dr. Meyer, I want to start with you on this segment because where I want to go is you guys started asking questions, and some of the answers maybe that you received as you were researching this book maybe challenged some of the assumptions, even to those of us who are in this work, about senior hunger. Was there anything particular that really jumps out at you? It might have been five things. I don't know, but the program's not that long. But anyway, is there something that jumps out at you from the process of pulling this book together, even before you started writing?
4: Absolutely. One thing that has surprised me is how often older people are making budget trade-offs. So when we think about not being able to afford food, we think, oh, I don't have enough money to go to the grocery store. But really, it might be because your rent went up, or you couldn't find an apartment that was accessible, or your utility bill was much, much higher than you thought it was going to be. And indeed, I heard stories about every one of those things. So if I look just at housing, housing is absolutely older people's top priority. They can imagine living without their next meal. They cannot imagine living without a roof over their head. They absolutely have to pay for their housing before they buy food. So to put it blunt, they'd rather be hungry than homeless. And one of the things we've been talking about as a country is how affordable housing is in short supply.
5: Yes.
4: And indeed, accessible affordable housing is really in short supply. Less than 4% of all housing is accessible, and that makes the price for that housing go high because the demand is so high.

about a third of all older people are housing burdened. That means they're spending more than a third of their money on their housing. And so the lack of affordable housing is actually causing food insecurity to be higher. So one

0: for, and that's everything they have coming, right? I mean, and so if housing is $1,200 a month, what do you have left? I mean, it really does come down to the numbers once you start looking at how little, a lot. It was amazing to me, again, in the book, how many seniors are on this very precipice of there just isn't any more money.
1: Exactly. The precarity is overwhelming. And subsidized housing is one of our national solutions, but the waiting list for subsidized housing is more than 2 years. And I interviewed several people who've been waiting 5 and 7 years and never got in. And so we have a solution that's not fully funded, and so people can't actually gain access to the solution.
0: Yeah, and of course, these are, I mean, when we think about the contributions that seniors make to our community, they are caregivers, not just for their grandchildren, but often for other neighborhood children. They are people who are volunteering. They are people who are, as much as they can be, actively participating in the community. So you're not talking about people who are just sitting on the couch, even though because of health issues, there certainly are people who have challenges in terms of mobility, right? But there are a lot of seniors who are still mobile, but because of these issues are sometimes struggling to engage. Again, this is all in the book, but I just found it fascinating. And we should probably hear Dr. Colleen about that. You know, as you're hearing this, what's going on in your mind?
2: Yeah, I'm thinking a lot about how the constraints one has in dealing with food insecurity, how this varies by where you live. So, levels of food insecurity are higher in some states than others. Texas has the highest rate. The Plains with North and South Dakota has the lowest. So the risk of food insecurity varies by where you live, but partly that's because the resources you have to work with also vary. So SNAP policies, community assistance programs, and how they operate, whether you have access to multiple food banks or just one food bank that's maybe open a very short time. If you're in a rural area, it could be a mobile food bank that's open once a month for just a couple hours. And if you don't have the transportation to get there, you may not have access to that emergency food system. And so, the situation differs so much across this country. And that always strikes me as, we think of this as one United States, but really how one experiences food insecurity differs dramatically.
3: So we keep referring to the book.
0: The book.
3: The book. Food for Thought, Understanding Older Adult Food Insecurity. Now, I know where I got mine and Jerry's copies, so I want to hear it from the two authors. Colleen, where is the best place for us? Where can people who are listening to this get your book?
2: It's available from the Russell Sage Foundation or from Amazon.
0: Aha, Amazon or the Russell Sage Foundation. And based on the people I know, more people are going to the Russell Sage Foundation.
3: Yeah, you're probably not. Do they have an app? I got mine from Amazon. Here's what I want to just move this conversation in this same direction here. Here's something that struck me as I was reading the book and then as I got toward the end. And this is something I really, really, really super appreciate about the two of you. That is, you did the research. The numbers are the numbers, right? And then the stories, Madonna, are the people that you interviewed, 63 of them, as I recall. Mm-hmm. But you let them tell their story. It wasn't interpreted. It was just the unvarnished, this is what my life is like. And when you read the numbers and the research, there's a lot of us that go, wow, that's super important. And we start thinking about that. But then when the story comes in right beside of that, it not only moved my head, it moved my heart.
1: That's absolutely our goal when we do both quantitative and qualitative methods at the same time. So I interviewed people who were talking about how high their utility bills were and how that made them unable to afford food. Some of them lived up north where it was too cold.

0: Some of them lived down south where it was too hot. But either way, their utility bills had been horribly high and had cost them food for that month. So I talked to people who were having their thermostat set so low that it was unsafe, who were wearing coats inside their house, who were sitting in the dark inside their house, and they were doing without food in order to pay the utility bill that they were working so hard to reduce.
1: Yeah.
0: So these stories really do get to you, right? When you think about an older woman sitting there maybe with arthritis, and she's got her TV turned off and her lights turned off, and she's wearing her coat inside the house. That's really gets right to your heart, right?
2: Yeah, indeed.
1: Yeah, one of the volunteers at the food bank talked about something he didn't know about his own parents. And it was stories, a very similar story to what you just told. He went to their house by surprise. They weren't expecting him. And the lights were off and the heat was off and there was no food in the cupboard. And he had no idea this was happening in his own family.
0: Right. It's a public issue, but we think of it as private. We think of it as, and also people don't want anyone to know. You know,
3: sure.
0: when we interview them, it's very stigmatized. When we interview them, we guarantee them confidentiality, but they don't want anyone of their friends to know. So one way this plays out is your friends after church are all going to go out for coffee and they invite you to come with, but you don't have the money to pay for coffee at a restaurant, so you decline. And so people's social worlds can get very, very small because they can't afford, as Colleen mentioned earlier, nearly all social events involve food. And if you can't afford the food, you often can't go.
2: Well, let's take a quick break. Dr. Colleen Heflin and Dr. Madonna Harrington-Meyer, who are both professors at Syracuse University and the authors of the book that we're talking about today, Food for Thought, Understanding Older Adult in Food Insecurity. And so let me just give you a quick tease about next segment for everyone who's listening. So Colleen and Madonna, if we understand the problem differently, which is one of the things your book does for us, it seems to me we ought to start thinking about or being willing to ask whether our solutions need to look different and evolve as well.
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2: Thanks for listening, everyone. Jerry Brisson, Dr. Phil Knight here with you, and our very, very special guests, Dr. Colleen Heflin and Dr. Madonna Harrington-Meyer, authors of Food for Thought, Understanding Older Adult Food Insecurity, that you can find at the Russell Sage Foundation or at Amazon, which is where I got my book and your book. And so the next time you're in Syracuse, your job, Jerry, is to go to the Maxwell School and get autographs for our two boys.
1: Oh, that's a great idea. I love that idea.
2: So,
1: and maybe I can get Otto to come by.
2: Maybe. You know, y'all seem to be bonded there. So, Dr. Heflin, let's start with you in this segment because you're bringing in the book new understandings, you're defining reality, which I would say is the first responsibility of leadership, and you guys have done that in a very candid yet beautiful way that you put the cookies on the right shelf so that even I can understand the problem in a much deeper and better way. So, if that's the case, then shouldn't we be looking inwardly now for those of us who are doing this work to see if our solutions are really meeting the needs as people have them today?
3: Yeah, so I think at a global level, it's important to remember that the safety net in the United States is nearly 100 years old at this point, and it just wasn't designed for older adults. So we really need to rethink our entire approach to addressing older adult food insecurity. That begins with how we measure food insecurity. We need to think about the physical barriers, whether it's transportation, mobility. We need to think about nutrition security, and we need to think about access to food in areas where there's not a lot of nutritious food. We need to treat food insecurity as a health issue. You know, it's becoming really common. They actually just started this in my own provider of screening for food insecurity, just as part of asking, you know, they take your height and weight and they take your blood pressure. They're now starting to screen for food insecurity. This is really important because we have to remember that providers are trying to assess our health and prescribing medicines that may be required to take with food, right? And so we need to treat food insecurity as a health issue. There's so much we need to do in terms of SNAP policies for older adults. We know that right now states are starting to implement work requirements for those 55 to 64, and this is reducing SNAP access for older adults. There's other things we need to do to improve the access, reduce the administrative burden. There's something called the restaurant meal program that allows for SNAP benefits to be paid for meals. Mm-hmm. That is super important. In general, we need to make it easier to attach food assistance with other programs. So if you qualify for SNAP, maybe that can be connected to home-delivered meals. Maybe that you also get information on congregate meals or adult care centers where there are full meals already cooked. Can we also have one application? So when you apply for SSI or housing assistance or incomes and utility support, maybe that comes with food assistance. And transportation is such an important issue for this age, for those 16 and older, and we need to really think about attaching food assistance with transportation. So if you have a community food bank, how are people that have mobility limitations getting there, getting back with a big thing of, you know, free food?
2: That's awesome. I mean, I'm writing the list here. And you know, what makes me feel good is I listen to you when you talk about some of the solution-oriented things, that there's a lot of movement in some of these areas. And I think getting those improvements, those changes in how we deliver the service, is taking those to scale will make such a difference. I think one of the things we've asked on our show for a number of years is really about one of the challenges that we see is how do we get food to people who can't get to the food? Mm-hmm. And that, you know, is healthcare and home delivery and how do we treat this as a health issue, as you said? How do we do cross enrollment so that if you're eligible for one program, you have the benefit of the other program as well? I'm really excited to say there's a lot of those things happening across our network, across the Feeding America network, and particularly here in Michigan. I'm bragging a little bit. And it's exciting to hear, to see your book and to hear these from you, ideas about how do we update this 100-year-old safety net, you know, and bring it into the modern era so that we can scale. Jerry, sorry, you go. I know you're dying over there.
1: Well, I'm dying to ask Dr. Madonna about now the interviews again. So Dr. Colleen just went through a terrific list of here's things that we have to look differently at. But I know that's fueled by the stories that came from these interviews. So as you're hearing this, are there interviews that jump out at you to say, yes, this came up a lot and this came up a lot? I mean, how does this reflect back to what people actually said?
0: It reflects back, in every single word of it reflects back to what people actually said in our interviews. People told me that they needed to get to the pantry, but they didn't have transportation on the one day a week the pantry was open. Mm. Or they could get to the pantry, but then they couldn't get home with the groceries. You know, groceries are heavy, and if you have a physical disability or a chronic condition, they might be too heavy for you to get them home. Or people got the groceries home, but then they had to wait for somebody to come by who would be willing to carry the groceries up the steps to their apartment for them. Or people got the groceries upstairs, but then they had to sit on a chair between the chopping and the stirring because they got too tired to prepare their own meals. So at every stage, getting the groceries home can be very, very difficult. And another big issue was about produce. We all want everyone to eat more fresh produce. If you go to the grocery store, it's actually very expensive to buy it. If you go to the food pantry, you might get wonderful fresh produce, and you might get zero fresh produce.
1: Yeah.
0: I know here in Syracuse, the pantry opens at 8 or 9, but people are lined up at 5 a.m. with the hope of getting produce. So I want you to picture winter in Syracuse and older people with their walkers in the snow waiting for hours for it to open with the hope that they'll get some fresh produce. So we, as Colleen was saying, we need to think about food as nutrition as medicine. We need to be thinking about everybody needs a chance to have good fruits and good vegetables. One woman told me she has cancer. She's getting chemo. And her doctor said, your chemo will work better if you will eat more fresh produce. And she said to me, but I can't afford fruits and vegetables, and my pantry doesn't seem to have them. So having less variation, having there be more regularization of what's available to people who go to pantries would help a lot. And if you're getting a box delivered at home, it should also include fresh produce. What I was told repeatedly is, I get a box delivered, but there's only cans and boxes. There's no fresh produce because they're afraid it'll go bad.
1: So as we kind of get to the end here, we're going to use one of our special powers, which is, you know, this genie that we can get out of a bottle. And this genie can solve one thing. That's all. But it can solve one thing. What are you going to ask the genie to solve? And Dr. Colleen, you go first.
3: I think right now our SNAP policies are going in the wrong direction, particularly for this age group. I think SNAP works really well at addressing food insecurity. It allows people to pick the foods that appeal to them the most, and it's getting harder and harder to get access to it, and these work requirements are going to be confusing and difficult to meet, and it's going to result in more food insecurity. So I would improve the SNAP policies.
2: I love that. Madonna?
0: I have to agree. People need to have enough money that they can buy the groceries that they like and that they need for their own health, rather than rely on whatever happens to be donated that week at the food pantry. I interviewed people who got a box full of plastic bags of chocolate syrup. I interviewed a woman who got a plastic bag of spreadable cheese. And I interviewed somebody who got two bags of sausages. You get what you get, and it depends on where you are and what season of the year it is. But to have enough SNAP money that you can buy the groceries that you need for your health, that would be my goal for the country.
2: That's awesome. Thank you both. Dr. Colleen Heflin, Dr. Madonna Harrington-Meyer, the authors of Food for Thought, Understanding Old

0: Adult Food Insecurity, both professors at Syracuse University. And thank you both so much for the work that you've done, the book that you've written, and for being our guests today.
1: Thank you so much. This was really fun.
0: Great. Yeah. It's great to have you both. And hopefully you'll come back and be with us again.
1: I'd love to.
0: Great. Yeah. All right. Jerry and I are back to wrap up this edition of Food Secure Nation in just a moment.
2: Now is the time to say yes to your future. 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
0: Jerry, it could be one of my favorite shows.
5: It was a great show, and there's so much to say. These segments went by so fast. It was so much even that our AI research assistant, Vera, added a little bit more. So here she is. Let's hear what Vera had to say.
6: Hello, my friends. Great to be with you today. Our two researchers made so many great points. Here's how I captured what they said in the other research I found. When people talk about food insecurity among older adults, the conversation often starts with cost, but research suggests we may be asking the wrong question. The real question is not whether we can afford to support older Americans. It's whether we can afford not to. Researchers studying older adults enrolled in both Medicare and Medicaid found that seniors who participated in SNAP had fewer hospitalizations, fewer emergency department visits, fewer long-term care admissions, and lower Medicaid spending than similar seniors who did not participate. The average reduction in Medicaid spending was more than $2,300 per person per year. That's an important reminder. Sometimes food is healthcare. But there's another side of this story that doesn't get enough attention. Older adults are not simply recipients of help. They are caregivers, mentors, volunteers, grandparents, neighbors, and community builders. They babysit grandchildren so parents can work. They volunteer at food pantries, schools, churches, and community organizations. They pass along wisdom, skills, and stability that never appear in an economic report. When we help older adults remain healthy, independent, and connected, we're not preserving a burden. We're preserving an asset. So perhaps it's time to change the way we think about this issue. Supporting an older adult with nutritious food, safe housing, and practical assistance is not about charity. It's about stewardship. It's about recognizing value before it is lost. Because every community is stronger when its elders can continue contributing, teaching, caring, and leading. And the evidence increasingly points to a simple truth. The most expensive senior is not the one receiving support. The most expensive senior is the one who needed support 6 months ago and never got it. Ciao for now.
0: Of everything Vera said, that sentence is not a question of whether we can afford to support senior Americans. It's a question
5: of whether we can afford not to. And when you think about the contributions that our seniors make to our communities in so many ways, I just have to say this. Get the book, read the book. It's mm-hmm. worth the read. It is really worth the read. And the Food for Thought, Understanding Older Adult Food Insecurity was a fascinating read. There's so much in it that's worth reading.
0: You know, the thing that struck me about the book and our guests, Colleen and Madonna, both professors at Syracuse University, is that food could be there. could be accessible, and yet food security still not be present.
5: Yeah, and the stories are, I mean, it's not just about being heartbreaking. It's about really understanding this. These are people's lives we're talking about, and they do such a good job of looking at both.
0: Yeah, the book does a really good job. I mean, the research is there, and it needed to be, but, you know, the stories are the stories. And to us, I think that means a lot, because one of the things we say is that the people experiencing food insecurity are part of the solution.
5: Yeah.
0: And yes, listening indeed. And reading their stories certainly drives you toward that conclusion. Well, it's time for a little food for thought. You know, Jerry, there's one thought from today's conversation that I can't quite shake. We talked about it a minute ago, that food can be there and someone can still be food insecure. That's a pretty important distinction, because we've gotten really good at moving food. We can move truckloads of food across the country. We can put thousands of boxes into cars at mobile distribution, and we can fill warehouses and pantries. And all of that matters. But somewhere along the way, there's a person, and that person may be 72 years old. Maybe she doesn't drive anymore. Maybe climbing the stairs with groceries isn't as easy as it used to be. And maybe the food she can afford isn't the food her doctor would want her to eat. Maybe she's eligible for assistance, but decided the benefit wasn't worth navigating the process. Or maybe she spent her entire life taking care of herself, and asking someone for help is harder than what we really understand. The food is there, but food security isn't. And I think that's what Colleen and Madonna's work challenges us to see. Food security isn't ultimately about how much food we have. It's about whether people can consistently get the food they need, use it, choose it, and live the lives they want to live. And as people change, our solutions have to be willing to change with them. We've said on the show before that one of our challenges is getting food to people who can't get to the food. And today's conversation, I'd add something to that. We also have to make sure that when the food gets there, it actually works for the person we're trying to serve. Because the destination isn't the doorstep, the destination is the person. And that, my friends, is how we will build a food secure nation.
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9: ABC News, I'm Chuck Sievertson. Pushback to President Trump by Congress amid criticism from both major parties to the Trump-Putin diesel deal. ABC's Marcus Moore.
10: Some members of Congress are saying they will move to force a vote on legislation that would block the purchase of that Russian oil. This morning, they're pointing out that the deal may violate a 2022 law that banned the purchase of Russian oil without first getting congressional approval.
9: Trump made the deal about 4 weeks after he signed a bill into law expanding U.S. sanctions against Russia. Now this weekend, he says Ukraine should hold elections and get rid of President Zelensky, who he blamed for the war with Russia continuing. Pushback on that from Ukrainian officials, including a member of parliament, Ira Ruddock.
11: And it's up to no other leader than Ukrainian people whom and when we will be electing.
9: Pope Leo says he will have an operation in the coming days to remove a lump on his lung that was recently discovered during medical checks. He made the announcement in Italian during his noon blessing at the Vatican. Pope says the lump was found early and is not spreading. Rain and tornadoes with flood watches from what was a hurricane that hit the Gulf Coast. It's now thunderstorms heading north into the Midwest, Mid-Atlantic, and Northeast. Jamie Mitch was home with her daughter in Gulf Breeze, Florida.
12: It sounded like a freight train. It was so loud. The sound is almost indescribable.
9: There are hundreds of thousands of power outages. 1 to 5 inches of rain expected over a wide area of southwestern states from what was Tropical Storm Rachel. The big waves it's churning are pounding the shore, damaging homes in Long Beach, California, says ABC's Jacqueline Lee in San Diego.
13: Flooding is of major concern over in Newport Beach. It was flooding even before Rachel got here. People paddle boarding and fishing in the middle of the road. The city declaring an emergency, closing the piers and the beaches.
9: Our Jacqueline Lee, and you're listening to ABC News.
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9: Shock in Erie, Pennsylvania because of a mass shooting at a home Friday. 8 people killed, 7 were family members. The youngest, a 1-year-old girl and a 5-year-old boy. Police Chief Rick Laura.
14: Some scenes stay with you long after you leave them. This is one of those tragic scenes.
9: Police say video and audio evidence indicate gunshots from inside before 2 distressed women arrived and pounded on the door, and that the gunman came out and shot them. They say the shooter died from an apparent self-inflicted gunshot wound. 3 attacks at Polish schools over the past week were spontaneous acts driven by the online glorification of violence, says Prime Minister Donald Tusk. 1 person was killed, many others wounded. Leaders of a youth political movement called the Cockroach Janata Party in India have been released from custody. They were detained ahead of protests against a revision of voter lists. The movement is demanding the resignation of the country's elections chief. Golfers might like it, but birdies won't, says ABC's Wayne Cabot.
15: The National Park Service now in the process of chainsawing hundreds of trees at the historic golf course near the National Mall. The Trump administration wants to turn the East Potomac Golf Links, a public course, into a championship-level PGA course. Trump hoping to attract the U.S. Open, the Ryder Cup, the PGA Championship. The Park Service says that more than 500 trees that do not contribute to the historic landscape will be removed.
9: Chuck Sievertson, ABC News.
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18: Got beef? 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During the Valley Farm Forum on Tuesday, October 13th, we'll also talk about October being Cooperative Month. And Secretary of Agriculture Katie Frazier will join us to talk about the hay shortage. The Valley Farm Forum during the 9 o'clock hour on Tuesday, October 13th on WSVA.
19: WSVA's local AccuWeather for Harrisonburg and the Shenandoah Valley. Rain from tropical rainstorm Isa is today. Look out for some flooding in some of the 4 drainage areas. High 65. Winds will be northeast at 6 to 12 miles per hour. Rain from Isa is tonight. Low 58. Some spotty drizzle early tomorrow morning. Then clouds and sun in the afternoon. A little bit warmer. High 73. Partly sunny Tuesday. Warm day. High near 82. I'm AccuWeather forecaster Steve Williams on WSVA.
20: They hoped they were one step ahead of their accuser. They didn't know she was recording them. We start here. New details and evidence in the sexual assault investigation at Cornell University.
21: It's possible that both of us, like, remember this and it's not true.
20: What frat brothers were saying to each other and to Jane Doe herself. Student protests overwhelm French cities.
22: If you believe the government, it was 250,000 people. If you believe the French unions, 400,000.
20: We've now seen violence between demonstrators and police. We'll take you to Paris. And don't look now, but we're less than 4 weeks out.
23: This doesn't look like a blue wave. It looks like a red undertow.
20: What the polls tell us about Democrat and Republican chances in the midterms. From ABC News, this is Start Here Weekend. I'm Brad Milkey. you're trying to piece together what happened at Cornell University in the fall of 2024 at the Chi Phi Fraternity House, you're going to want to hear from everyone involved, right? But that's difficult considering the alleged victim goes by Jane Doe, considering the seven men accused of sexually assaulting her have all denied the accusations, and considering only some of the evidence is even public here. But in recent days, ABC News has been able to review more and more of the words from the students themselves in the days directly following the night in question. Their university records, there are screenshots of text messages, and now ABC News has obtained audio recordings of a phone call between one of those frat brothers and Jane Doe herself. ABC's Peter Haralambos has been covering this story for us. Peter, text messages are one thing. It sounds like we're hearing the voices of the people now with differing stories talking to one another.
1: That's right, Brett. There is an extensive paper trail, in a way, when it comes to the communications in the three-week period between the date of this alleged incident and on November 8th when she actually reported this to police. At first, the documents we reviewed were largely text messages where she's staying in touch with some of the men who were allegedly involved in this incident, going back and forth and at times showing conflicting feelings about what happened that evening, expressing concerns about her physical health, her reputation on campus. Though over time, those messages appear to change. The mood eventually becomes more frustrated. She accuses one of them of lying. And in the 2 days before she actually reported this to the Cornell University Police Department, she called three of the men who allegedly assaulted her and asked them in some ways to recount the evening in their own words. She secretly recorded these phone calls and basically asked them to help her better understand what happened that evening. The lengthiest of these calls was with Matthew Ingalls. That's the brother who actually invited her to the fraternity that evening, one of the men she later accused of this alleged gang rape. And in this phone call, you can hear both sides, both Jane Doe and Ingalls. For our purposes, given the fact that Jane Doe has pushed to proceed with her lawsuit anonymously, we've omitted her voice from these recordings, so you're only going to hear Ingalls. And for what it's worth, we've tried to get in touch with Ingalls. We have not heard back from him or a lawyer representing him, though internal Cornell documents reviewed by ABC News suggests he denies these allegations and that he argues that he was more intoxicated that evening, that he could not consent, and he suggested in an email that we reviewed that he was actually the victim here, that he was sexually assaulted. So in the absence of a formal response, that's worth flagging as context. So in this phone call, you can hear Jane Doe pushing specifically for more of a description of how intoxicated they were that evening and what transpired. How did they get from the first floor to the bedroom?
21: So you come in, say hi, we start dancing for like maybe 3 to 5 minutes, and then I pop the question.
1: How did so many men end up in that bedroom as well? And you hear her at times pushing back on what Ingalls said was his account of the evening. At one point, Ingalls said that he thought she was sober.
21: You did tell me you were sober, by the way. You did. You said you hadn't been anywhere.
1: She pushes back. She says that's 100% not true, that she explicitly said that evening that she had come from a sorority mixer before coming to the frat house and was intoxicated. At another point, you can hear him basically cast doubt on her recollection of the evening.
21: I have racked my brain for this mystery. You know, it's possible that both of us like remember this and it's not true.
1: She also pushes back on that, suggesting that this is in some ways an attempt to gaslight her memory of what happened that evening. At one point, Jane Doe explicitly asked Ingalls what led to all these people showing up in the bedroom that evening, and omits any kind of mention of this Snapchat group, in which you can see in multiple messages he's seemingly inviting other members of the fraternity to come up to the bedroom to join in at two specific times.
20: Wait, he's the guy who sent that initial message saying come on over?
1: He's the guy who at 2 points in this Snapchat message writes to this entire group, which has nearly 60 members in it, that they should come up to this room and quote whip it out. There is even a moment as well where he sends what appears to be a photo of him and Jane Doe in the bedroom that he sends to this entire fraternity group chat. When he's trying to explain why did so many people end up in the bedroom, he phrases it more in terms of it was late, it was crowded, people were on the balcony, they just kind of flowed in. Whereas in these messages, you can see he's explicitly inviting people to come up.
20: So then fast forward then to after these calls, how are fraternity members reacting to the allegations as they start mounting?
1: Hey, Brad, you can kind of see in these records, it suggests there was in some ways an effort to contain these allegations. We reviewed records from Cornell's own internal investigation, and you can actually see a group chat the next day when Jane Doe goes to report this to police. This issue goes to the highest levels of the fraternity. There's a group chat, actually, with Ingalls, with the fraternity president in it, in which they're trying to figure out where this allegation came from. Ingalls at one point explicitly says he doesn't believe it could be Jane Doe, that he just spoke to her, and in that group chat, they kind of weigh what the appropriate response is. Should they call Jane Doe at this point? Maybe it wasn't her. At one point in this chat, they try to figure out what date this actually happened, because Cornell, for what it's worth, on their end, initially got the date wrong in the campus-wide email that notified people about what happened. And they basically try to figure out what date this alleged incident took place by comparing it to what parties they were hosting. Wow. One member basically saying, oh, it can't be on the 25th. That's when we did the risky business party. And this incident happened actually when we were having our luau party. That was the reference point in these group chats about when this actually took place.
2: Wait, and are they talking about investigating what actually happened, like getting to the bottom of it, or are they talking more about just how to get the spotlight off of them?
1: It's hard to say for sure when you look at these records in their entirety, though. If you look at two witness accounts from students who eventually spoke with campus investigators, one of them described it as, quote, damage control by this fraternity. If you fast forward, Brad, a few months, when Cornell actually had their 12-day hearing to investigate these allegations, it's also notable to look at what Jane Doe said in her statements during that phase, where she specifically calls out these fraternity brothers for what she alleged was a cover-up. And it appears at one point in their investigation, the campus investigators actually did look into at least one incident where Ingalls reached out to a potential witness in this case and basically asked that individual for evidence that would exonerate him. He specifically said in a Snapchat message he was looking for, quote, proof she lied. The person he messaged, a one-time friend of Jane Doe, responded that there is no evidence of that and actually took a screenshot of that, sent it to Jane Doe, who then sent it to campus investigators, who included this in their investigatory file about what happened in the lead up to this actual 12-day hearing.
2: Peter Haralambos, thank you.
1: Thanks so much, Brad.
2: Next up on Start Here Weekend, in France, students are literally storming the Bastille. Our team is on the ground after the break.
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20: Welcome back to Start Here Weekend from ABC News. I'm Brad Milkey. We have a rich history in this country of student protest, young people demonstrating, whether it's for their own rights on campus or for broader issues affecting the nation. I'm thinking of the massive student protest back in the day over civil rights or the Vietnam War, or more recently, the war in Gaza.
11: We will not comply! Gaza, we are by your side!
20: In the U.S., these protests are often centered around college campuses. High school activism is generally limited to smaller student groups, maybe a school-wide walkout. But right now in France, a massive protest movement has taken off, and it's being led by teenagers. These demonstrations are big, they're passionate. In some cases, they've turned into violent clashes between high schoolers and police. It started days ago, but on Tuesday, these escalated into something much larger. Dozens of cities across France are being absolutely rocked right now. So let's take you there. Let's go to Paris, where this all began. That's where ABC's foreign correspondent Tom Soufi Burge is based. He's there now. Tom, these scenes look really dramatic from afar. Can you just tell us, like, from up close, what is happening there?
22: The protests in central Paris, Brad, were pretty big. If you believe the government, it was 250,000 people. If you believe the French unions, 400,000.
20: Wow.
22: But this was the biggest day of protest we've seen in what has been a movement which has been going on now for more than a week. Largely concentrated outside high schools. Hundreds of high schools across the country have been partially shut down by these protests because students have been kind of barricading the entrances, and they're protesting, they say, over a lack of resources, a lack of teachers, not enough teachers per pupil, too many pupils in each class, not enough materials in their schools.
12: Nos salles de classe, elles sont vides.
13: Our classrooms are empty. We have teachers who aren't even there anymore. We have 35 students per class. We can no longer keep up with the lessons. It's become unmanageable.
22: I mean, initially it began in deprived neighborhoods. It was in what's called La Banlieue. It's actually where I live, like outside of Paris in the outskirts of the city. That's where it kind of began, but then it sort of moved into central Paris and then began spreading to other cities right across the country. It has turned violent at times. I mean, the police have been using tear gas to try and clear the protesters in certain places. They've been using stun grenades.
2: Wow.
22: Protesters have been setting bins on fire, barricading areas. And sometimes the police have just been charging at the protesters to kind of clear them out, to try and move them on. You know, that hundreds of people have been injured, both police and students. We spoke to a guy called Kenny. He said that education is the driving force here, and that is why he says they're going to keep on protesting.
9: We lack of resources in the school. It's in the school, in the university, in everyone.
22: Teachers.
9: We want more teachers, more, everything more.
22: But he also was keen to talk about what he says is a heavy-handed approach by the police and something he says is part of a wider problem.
9: It's like a civil war with the police against the people. We have like little kids, 15 years old, 14 years old, with a lot of gas. That's not normal.
22: At the protests we saw, it has been backed by the unions and the left-wing parties here in France. And we are kind of moving. Well, we're currently, I guess, in a sort of pre-campaign phase as we head towards a very important presidential election here in the spring.
2: Right. And I mean, to your point, though, it does seem like this has become like this larger cultural, and we've seen this happen before in France, right? How a small, limited protest becomes something like much larger about general discontent towards the government or the social state. Can we also talk about like race and class here? Because President Trump weighed in from across the Atlantic and basically said this is about race and religion. This is about Muslims living in France. Is that a driving force of this at all?
22: No. It's not about immigration, as President Trump claimed. It's not anything to do with Islam or Muslim communities. This is French society across the board. I mean, right. You know, we met white people, black people. I mean, Paris is one of the mixed, most diverse cities in the world,
2: right?
22: Just like New York and other US cities. So, you know, of course, there are people of Muslim background protesting, but there are people of Christian background protesting. It's got nothing to do with race, apart from the fact that, you know, it started in the suburbs of Paris in deprived areas. And yes, those deprived areas have a higher concentration of ethnic minorities and people, particularly from families who have North African roots.
14: C'est des adultes en construction.
13: These are adults in the making. And if the only message we send to young people asking about their future is to use tear gas against them, that's sad.
22: I think just to point out, the government's in a bit of a bind on this, the French government, because France has a growing public debt problem, right?
2: Right.
22: It's now paying more to service its debt than the countries we used to think of being the more kind of crisis-ridden debt countries in Europe, like Greece and Italy. And there's no way, easy way out of this, because as we move towards that election next year, the political class here is hugely divided. There's no sense that the government can actually find a way of either cutting back public services and getting enough political support to get those changes through, or even raising taxes even more. And people pay a fair amount of tax here in France already. So that is the sort of background to this. The backdrop to this is that debt in France, public debt in France, is growing.
15: C'est la question du bâtisse scolaire. En fait, en hiver, il fait froid.
13: It's the school buildings. In winter, it's cold. In summer, it's very hot. Too hot. And there's no money. There is no plan at either the regional or national level to address school building issues.
22: This is a big, big problem. And there is a fear that, you know, the kind of financial crisis type situation might not be a million miles away from France if there can't be some kind of solution found.
2: Right. If the social safety net is breaking down, then the question becomes, where is it breaking down first? And often you see it in these kind of exurbs with some of the poorest populations in the country. But obviously here, a lot of people around the country feeling a similar discontent. Tom Sufi Burge, fascinating story in Paris right now. Thank you.
22: Thanks, Brad.
2: The midterm elections are less than 4 weeks away, which means we will soon know whether Republicans retain control of the House and or the Senate. We'll learn just how much President Trump will be able to achieve legislatively in his last 2 years in office. And yet, compared to a presidential election year, sometimes it feels like we know next to nothing about how this could all go. Like in a presidential year, we would have polls clearly showing usually one party with an edge over the other. Here, there's not really one race to watch. You gotta watch almost 500 of them to understand who is playing offense, who's playing defense. Well, luckily, we have ABC's Emily Guskin, who's more than happy to watch 500 races at once. She's our polling director. Emily, can you help me figure out where we stand here? Because usually in a midterm election, like if the economy appears weak to Americans, if the president's job approval ratings are bad, his party tends to lose ground. Is that the case here? And what's going on with the Democrats?
1: That definitely seems like the case here. The Democrats are looking pretty good. We heard, I think the Cook Report had this great analogy. They said, this doesn't look like a blue wave. It looks like a red undertow. In other words, Democrats aren't winning, but Republicans are losing. The president is just really unpopular. Poll after poll has him near record lows. The big issue out there is the economy. They do not trust the president to handle the economy. They're upset about high prices, and they're trying to figure out a way out of inflation, of high prices. And a lot of the decisions the president has made have led to some of those high prices. And I think voters are noticing that.
2: And so how does that actually translate then to individual races? Are there ones that stick out to you and go like, oh, wow, like Democrats kind of overperforming here, or Republican maybe is underperforming?
1: Absolutely. So we see states that we traditionally think as are going to vote a certain way year after year or because of their historical voting patterns. And the New York Times and Siena University over the past weekend did polls in some of those traditionally Republican states. These are places where Trump won by double digits in 2024 and places that usually Republicans running for governor or Senate are pretty comfortable. And in almost all those races, they either found Democrats with a slight lead, a significant lead, or the race is about tied. These are places where Democrats are competitive that I don't think the Republican Party expect them to be competitive in.
14: In the Senate, I'll take on the data centers raising our costs and fight to end the wars driving up gas prices.
1: Looking at Texas, in the Senate race, we have Democrat James Tallarico. He has about a 6-point edge over Republican Ken Paxton in that New York Times Siena University poll. And in the gubernatorial race in that state, Democrat Gina Hinojosa has a 3-point edge over Republican Governor Greg Abbott.
16: The Democrats are trying to take over Texas because I am advancing transformative policies the Democrats are against.
1: Those are both within the poll's margin of error, but Trump won that state in 2024 by 14 percentage points. So that's a pretty big difference there. In Ohio, in the Senate race, former Democratic Senator Sherrod Brown holds a narrow 3-point edge against Republican incumbent Senator John Husted among Ohio likely voters. Democrat Amy Acton has a 4-point edge over Republican Vivek Ramaswamy. Both of those are within the poll's margin of error. Trump won that state in 2024 by 11 percentage points. Looking at Iowa.
17: I'm Rob Sand, state auditor, former prosecutor. I work for you and no one else.
1: The gubernatorial race there, Democrat Rob Sand, who's the, I believe, the only Democrat elected to a state office there, a statewide office, has an 11-point lead over Republican Zach Lane. The Senate race there between Republican Ashley Hinson and Democrat Josh Turek is almost exactly tied. Trump won Iowa by 13 points in 2024.
2: Wow. All right. And we are up against a break right now. But when we come back, we will tell you what all these numbers mean. That's after the break.
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2: WSVA's local AccuWeather for Harrisonburg and the Shenandoah Valley. Rain from tropical rainstorm Isa Eas today. Look out for some flooding in some of the four drainage areas. High 65. Winds will be northeast at 6 to 12 miles per hour. Rain from Isa Eas tonight. Low 58. Some spotty drizzle early tomorrow morning. Then clouds and sun in the afternoon. A little bit warmer. High 73. Partly sunny Tuesday. Warm day. High near 82. I'm AccuWeather forecaster Steve Williams on WSVA.
3: News. I'm Brad Milkey. Before the break, we were talking with ABC's polling director, Emily Guskin, about these numbers ahead of the midterms. Emily, you mentioned some of these places where Democrats are more competitive than you might expect, but how do voters actually feel about the Democrats, right? Is this all about Republicans, or what are the polls telling us?
4: We're also seeing in polls that people don't really love Democrats all that much. When we ask them in polls, what's your favorability of the Republican Party or the Democratic Party? Both of them are really in the basement. So this points at...
3: This speaks to your undertow thing, the red undertow more than the... You
4: know. Undertow, exactly. People are not thrilled with Democrats, but they also aren't thrilled with Republicans, and the margins are probably not as big as Democrats want. Those margins, almost all of those I just read to you from the New York Times Siena University poll, almost all of those are within the margin of error. So they're not actual leads. But the fact that Democrats are even competitive in a lot of these races is, I think, exciting for the Democratic Party and not something they necessarily expected months ago, when I think Democrats felt that they would do an okay job of winning the House of Representatives. But the Senate didn't seem like it was even in play several months ago. And now it seems like the Democrats really have a shot of winning a majority in the Senate.
3: All right. Emily Guskin, thank you so much.
4: Thanks for having me.
3: October is probably my favorite month. The leaves are changing color, the air is turning crisp, my favorite baseball team is inevitably nowhere near the playoffs. There are other reasons to love October too, like if you're obsessed with the U.S. Supreme Court. This is the time of year when they start hearing cases. Most decisions will be revealed next year, but these arguments right now, these are where you start getting a sense of how the justices could rule. And this week, we started off with a barn burner. Let's check in with ABC senior Washington reporter Devin Dwyer. Speaking of obsessed with the court, he was in there listening to arguments as always. So Devin, first off, before we even talk about the specific case, what can we expect to see from the court this term? What do you have your eye on?
5: Yeah, the big question, Brad, is this Supreme Court term going to be more of the same from both last term and over the summer? It's like the never-ending Supreme Court season now. They used to actually go away, but as you know, they were very busy over the summer on the emergency docket with some election cases. But so much of their caseload this fall and into next year is dominated by Donald Trump. And then there's the retirement watch, Brad. I mean, last spring, we were all wondering whether Justice Samuel Alito, who has been very sympathetic to President Trump and, of course, has been rumored to be unhappy on the job. He's got his claim to fame overturning Roe versus Wade. Would he step down? He obviously has decided to stay another term. Alito himself sort of lent credence to all this speculation when he told CBS in an interview that he is actively considering retirement.
6: Something I think that somebody at my age has to think about every term. But I thought that I could still make a valuable contribution.
5: He didn't suggest when he'll leave, but certainly said he's thinking about it. Is this going to be the last time we see these nine in action altogether?
3: Well, and then when it comes to this term, I remember asking you about cases you were interested in months ago. One of the ones you said first,

0: list was the first one that was coming up in the term. This is Suncor versus Boulder. It's a case about climate change, which stood out to me as you said, Brad, this is about zombie forests. What is happening here?
1: Yeah, zombie forests, this phenomenon, an impact of climate change we don't talk a lot about, but forests that are not matched to the climate. They're dying in some cases or really struggling. One of the aspects that was at the center of the case, Brad, this is, you know, was brought by the city of Boulder and Boulder County, which are faced with what they say monumental costs from global warming. There's facing not just the wildfires and the buckling streets and the drought and the occasional flood.
2: And those wildfires have led to more power outages in our community. They've led to a high degree of smoke when there are fires, which is damaging to our small businesses with business interruptions.
1: They say they're faced with some really significant impacts on the budget that you might not think of. I talked with John Taylor, the CEO of the Boulder Chamber of Commerce, who told us in his review of the city budget, they've had to add millions of dollars on infrastructure improvements because of the risks of a changing climate. And then there's this thing called the mountain pine beetle, Brad, and that is where the zombie forests come in. Right now, Colorado, the foothills just outside Boulder are facing a potentially monumental outbreak of these tiny insects the size of a grain of rice, and it takes just a few of them to burrow into the bark of a tree and kill it. These are iconic ponderosa pine, many of them hundreds of years old, and this outbreak is risking the consumption of more than a million acres of pine trees simply because the warmer temperatures are driving these bugs to proliferate and they're not dying off in the winter.
0: I have like the creepy crawlies. Have you seen these?
1: Yeah, we went out there to see these things firsthand.
3: Here are some dead trees.
4: Dead trees, yep.
3: These are dead ponderosa.
1: Yeah. I couldn't put my mind around a few insects the size of a grain of rice killing a 100-year-old tree, but we saw it.
3: That is tiny.
4: Yeah.
3: That's crazy.
4: Yep.
1: And it was spreading, and this is an outbreak that it cannot be stopped by humans.
5: There's probably likely trees down here that are still have a green crown that we can't even tell have been attacked.
1: I talked to forest ecologist Sarah Hart, who said, this is something that will run its course. These insects are native to the forest, but warmer temperatures are propelling the spread of these dead trees.
5: I think our forests are changing probably more rapidly than they'll be likely to keep up with over my lifetime. So that's scary to me.
1: Which in turn is really raising the risk for some destructive and intense fires.
0: Oh, so it goes beyond then even just like we're losing our trees. Then it starts becoming these states and these cities being like, and now we're losing property and homes because the trees are basically what turning into firewood.
1: Turning into firewood, running the risk of falling on firefighters if an area burns, falling on homes. The state officials told me they're spending $10,000 per acre to thin the forest, cut down the trees that have been killed by these beetles. You can imagine the tab for this outbreak is just beginning to tick up, and that is why this case, in part, was being brought against these oil companies. The city and county of Boulder simply want them to chip in.
0: Yeah, so what happened in the arguments and how do these companies respond to it?
1: Well, the companies say this whole concept that they can be held liable for, you know, damages from a warming climate are preposterous.
6: But under Boulder's theory, Boulder could tag me with personal jurisdiction when I am in Colorado in 2 weeks and sue me on a nuisance claim for refilling my car and thereby contributing to global climate change.
1: They say, you know, global warming is a phenomenon that stretches boundaries. It's impossible to pin certain things on them. And they are challenging them. They are asking the court to throw this case out. They also say, you know, only one entity can regulate emissions, and that is the EPA. And they're backed, Brad, by almost half the states, 26 states, including West Virginia, have filed an amicus brief in this case, siding with the energy companies. I spoke with Michael Williams. He represents the state of West Virginia as the Solicitor General. He says that these types of lawsuits are dangerous not only to the industry, but to the constitutional structure of the country.
7: From our perspective, it's a national, really an international issue, and something the Supreme Court's already said before. And so we think national issues should be decided at the national stage, and that means commerce.
1: But the court was really divided over this. First of all, it was an 8-justice court. Justice Samuel Alito recused at the outset of the case without explanation, though it's believed be because he owns stock in energy companies, though not ExxonMobil or Suncor, which are the parties here. And there was no clear consensus about how they will handle this. On the one hand, somebody like Justice Brett Kavanaugh seemed to suggest that precedent is pretty clear cut, that only the feds can regulate matters of climate change, air, water, and that this lawsuit in Colorado simply has to be shut down.
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0: Welcome back to Start Here Weekend from ABC News. I'm Brad Milkey. Before the break, we were talking with ABC's Devin Dwyer about these so-called zombie forests in Colorado. Boulder County commissioners are attempting to hold oil companies responsible for this in the Supreme Court. So, Devin, you mentioned this divide among the justices over this. We know Justice Kavanaugh said only the feds can regulate matters of climate change, but is there another side here that maybe the liberals are taking or what?
1: Justices like Elena Kagan likening this suit to the tobacco lawsuits of the 90s and the opioid lawsuits in communities that were affected by widespread use of those products and alleged harms from those products. It was a really difficult debate to follow, but at the end of the day, this is simply about whether or not cases like these, and there are about 60 of them around the country, whether they can go forward, whether they can go to trial. Proving liability is a whole different question. We haven't even gotten to that yet. But the question for the court to answer is, can these oil companies be sued for damages because of how they contribute to climate change? It's a big question. We'll see if the justices answer it.
0: Yeah, I was going to say, I mean, we've had cases about, like you said, the tobacco industry, the gun industry. Can corporations be held responsible for the effects of them? I mean, climate change takes an even larger step and yet could be even that much more costly and devastating to the country and the world. So you want an answer quickly, I imagine. All right, Devin Dwyer covering the court. Thank you so much.
1: Thanks, Brad.
0: Medical experts say this week might be the perfect time to get vaccinated against some of this year's flu and COVID variants. Overall flu activity around the country is low, but some doctors have been surprised over the last few weeks, particularly on the West Coast, to see flu cases climbing earlier than usual. In Seattle, the Washington Post reported there were about 10 flu cases landing children in the hospital this time last year. Cut to this year, there have already been 150. Positivity rates have gone up in California as well. Now, viruses like flu and COVID slightly mutate every year. Well, compare that to what Russia might be dealing with at the moment, with a disease that hasn't changed much in centuries. A few days ago, Russian authorities launched anti-epidemic measures in a certain region of the country. This week, a health official came forward with a statement saying an employee of a lab had come down with a case of, quote, pneumonia with an unknown etiology. That means they don't exactly know the cause, but it's worth noting this lab specializes in studying the plague. Yuri, is the plague still around? Because when I hear about plague, I think of like old European cobblestones and like doctors with the creepy old face masks with like beaks.
24: Well, Brad, it actually is the same disease that caused that pandemic that killed, you know, up to 50 million people across Europe in the 1300s. It never really disappeared.
0: This is Yuri Benajoud from ABC's medical unit, and he says, yes, there are not only still labs studying the bacteria that cause the plague, but that it also still infects people to this day.
24: So there's a couple of different types of plague, actually. There's three different types. There's bubonic, septicemic, and pneumonic. They come with a couple of different symptoms, but mainly it's often starts similar to like a bad flu.
0: These Russian officials identified an employee at the Anti-Plague Research Center in the city of Shelikov, right near the border with China, and said they had fallen ill. They wouldn't say exactly what this person had fallen ill with, though.
24: They were diagnosed with an unknown type of pneumonia. Local officials there described it as a particularly dangerous infection, and it seems like a number of people now that were in contact with that person have been placed under monitoring. Luckily, Brad, there haven't been any other infections reported, so it doesn't appear like there's evidence of an outbreak there. Officials have said that the situation is stable. Here at home, the CDC and the State Department said they're both closely monitoring the situation. It's certainly something health authorities are going to keep a close eye on.
0: Plus, Yuri says, let's assume the worst for a second, right? Let's assume that not only did this employee get the plague, let's say this person then interacted with dozens and dozens of different people. Well, in that case, you still got to remember, this is not a virus. It's bacterial, a bacteria that generally is carried by fleas on rats, which is why back in the day, port cities always seemed to be hit so hard. Rats would come off a new ship, fleas would find a new host, and soon scores of people were dying. That doesn't happen much anymore.
24: We have a lot more tools now that we did hundreds of years ago to treat this. It can be treated with a simple routine course of antibiotics. We also haven't really seen a lot of person-to-person spread. In the United States, we haven't really seen person-to-person spread in almost over a century. Most modern cases are almost always from an animal or a flea to a human. So luckily, there doesn't appear to be a lot of evidence that this is going to become a growing outbreak or even an epidemic.
0: The other big key, he says, is modern sanitation methods, sewers underground. Basic stuff, but stuff some of the poorest populations on Earth still don't have access to. That's why these research labs exist, even now. I always hear people using the phrase, during COVID. Like, oh, back during COVID, I was working from home. Well, remember, not only is COVID still sending people to hospitals, so are flu and plague, hundreds and hundreds of years later. Unless we're vigilant, we don't always get to decide when these diseases are done with us. And one last thing. If you're advertising a product, you can say lots of stuff about it. You can go all Tony the Tiger and declare something
2: great.
0: You can say something is the best, even when no one else seems to like it, because it's your opinion, right? If you think it's the best, you can say that in advertisements. Buddy the Elf found this out the hard way.
3: You did it! Congratulations! World's best cup of coffee. Great job, everybody!
0: In the world of food advertising, though, some words do matter.
5: Coffee is at the very core of what we do.
0: About a year ago, Starbucks unveiled a new line of protein drinks. The protein latte, the protein cold foam. They're generally geared toward the customer who works out, and they are made with protein-boosted milk. The thing is, if you've ever consumed a protein shake, you know what I'm about to say. They're not so big on the taste thing. Well, these drinks came in several new flavors. Some even had sugar-free options. Their tagline in ads was, "Protein never tasted so good." But a new lawsuit says, hold on, these so-called sugar-free drinks actually have a lot of sugar in them. This lawsuit was brought last Friday on behalf of three plaintiffs by a law firm that specializes in class action suits. They claim that in a venti sugar-free caramel protein matcha, there are 21 grams of sugar. That's almost a pair of Reese's peanut butter cups. The thing is, it's not like they uncovered some big secret here. Starbucks puts these numbers up on its own website. Here, I'm looking at it now. Sugar-free protein vanilla latte, 19 grams of sugar. An iced sugar-free vanilla protein matcha, 17 grams. So what's going on? Well, it speaks to the very specific placement of words in food advertising.
6: So you can have completely sugar-free, you can have no added sugars, you can have, you know, some type of reduced sugar content.
0: This is Dr. Jade Coburn from ABC's Medical Unit, who says there are FDA guidelines for what nutrition labels should say, but the question becomes, what about the name of the product itself?
6: It certainly can be confusing if you're not looking closer at the fine print.
0: Starbucks, for its part, says this suit has absolutely no merit. Quote, Starbucks has consistently and clearly provided information about its protein beverages, sugar-free options, customization choices, and nutritional content, end quote. See, their stance is that these flavors they're promoting, those are flavored by syrup, and that syrup is sugar-free. Plus, they say they don't add any sugar to these drinks. What sugar is there comes naturally in the form of that protein-boosted milk. The plaintiffs are saying, come on. Like when someone's buying a, quote, sugar-free drink, they should reasonably expect there is zero or close to zero sugar total, not just in the flavoring that you add later. Sometimes you will see products advertised as no sugar added. That, they say, would have been fine. Sugar-free, though, these drinks are just not. And the plaintiff's lawyers say this could be really bad for someone with diabetes or watching their glucose. Earlier this year, a panel of federal judges ruled that a lawsuit may proceed against the yogurt maker Chobani, which advertises so-called zero-sugar yogurt, despite having 4 grams per serving. The judges said here it didn't matter if it comes in the form of a naturally occurring sweetener called allulose. Under the FDA's rules, sugar is sugar. And if that logic is applied here, well, we'll see how sweet Starbucks is feeling then. And yes, by the way, if you were wondering, sugar-free, sugar-less, and zero sugar, they do all mean the same thing, according to FDA rules. Like, I was starting to doubt myself there. All right, that'll do it for us. Thank you so much for listening to Start Here Weekend from ABC News. Start Here Weekend is produced by Aaron Ferrer, Emily Schutz, Jen Newman, and Anthony Ali. Ariel Chester is our social media producer. Josh Cohen is director of podcast programming. I'm our managing editor. Thanks to John Newman, Tara Gimbel, Eamon McNiff, and Katie Dendoss. 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
26: This is Washington Commanders Football. This is Washington Commanders Football. It's getting late early in the nation's capital, but never fear, five is here.
27: Daniels in the gun. Brown and Williams are going. They're going to try to throw for it. Quick throw to Williams. Did that bounce on the
28: touchdown?
27: No, he caught
28: it.
27: Touchdown! Touchdown, Washington! He picked it off the ground, and Antonio Williams has brought the Commanders within two!
26: Jaden Daniels returns this afternoon for a massive NFC East clash.
27: Jaden runs out of the pocket, gets to the 10, has to avoid T.J. Edwards, and does. He shook him at the 15-yard line. Goes out of bounds outside the 20. Shaking big moves from Daniels for a first down.
28: Jaden, who's 6-for-6, takes the snap. He's going to throw. Looking. Pumping. Going to the right. He's got to back up. Gets away from three Cowboys. Runs to the 35. Skips away from another. Down the sideline. 20 and out of bounds at the 15. A magic man run from Daniels to end the quarter.
29: I felt like we've seen this movie before.
26: Back home in time for a house party.
27: Oh, hey, picked off. Kate Madrano racing down the sideline to the 20, 15. Can he beat Darnold? Yes, he can. Pick six. Touchdown. Touchdown, Washington.
29: Oh, my goodness. What a timely play by Kate Madrano. Pick six. Punch back up the band, baby.
26: Washington, New York. Today's official.
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This stream is currently not available in your area. This stream is currently not available in your area. This stream is currently not available in your area.

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This stream is currently not available in your area. This stream is currently not available in your area.

This stream is currently not available in your area. This stream is currently not available in your area. This stream is currently not available in your area. This stream is currently not available in your area. This stream is currently not available in your area. This stream is currently not available.